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1: All those magic man moments, not saying Caleb Williams can't do it, but you got to be able to complete more than 65% of your passes in that offense. Caleb Williams openly talked about throwing for 4,000 yards. If he throws for 4,000 yards, that means he's throwing the ball too much, and that's not helping the offense.
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6: Hammer to left field. 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Mike Trout, how's that to start the season?
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6: 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Out of here. Mookie Betts.
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1: The Red Sox winning streak ends at 15 games. I'm Q Myers. The last time Boston won 15 straight games, Ted Williams was putting up an MVP season in 1946 and leading them to an American League championship. Well, on Wednesday, the Red Sox matched that streak from 80 years ago, beating the Baltimore Orioles 6-3 in the opener of a doubleheader. Problem is...
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15: The 2-1 swung on and rolled back up the middle for a base hit. Here comes the lead runner, Roden. He's going to score. Keyshaw rounds. Keyshaw coming to the plate. He's going to score. The throw came into second. Jackson called safe. Rocchio wants to challenge it, but for the time being, it's a back-breaking two-run single for Trevor Larnach, and the Twins lead at 9-4.
16: Yeah, some much-needed and welcomed insurance runs there off the bat of Trevor Larnach in the top of the eighth inning for the Twins, as that put them up 9-4. They go on to defeat the Guardians today 10-6 to snap a four-game losing skid. Welcome, everyone, to the Affinity Plus Federal Credit Union post-game download. 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
16: All right, welcome back, and we welcome in Glenn Perkins from Progressive Field for our post-game palaver. Glenn, feels good to be able to chat about a victory, a much-needed victory for the Minnesota Twins. You guys had Trevor Larnach there as the post-game guest. He obviously had a huge night at the top of the order. So did Brooks Lee. I just wanted to get your thoughts on both those guys performing like they did tonight out of the 1-2 holes.
18: I mean, I think it starts at the top in the production from those guys, and obviously their production is tied to what the bottom of the order did. But those guys are up at the top to make things happen, to drive guys in. And I thought both of those guys at the top, they did an awesome job tonight. I had breakfast. Well, I didn't have breakfast, but I went down to get coffee this morning, and Brooks Lee was getting breakfast. And so I sat with him while he ate. And all I'm thinking about now is we got day game tomorrow. I'm going to have to get up early and go sit there and watch him eat again.
16: You don't mess with a streak. That's right.
18: I mean, if I got to get up and go sit there and watch Brooke shovel eggs and bacon and down his throat, then I guess I'll do it.
16: It's on you tomorrow if you don't. That's all I'm saying. Hey, so great conversation you guys had with Larnach. And I thought, like you guys, very much insightful talking about losing the ball there on the pitch that he fouled off in the eighth inning because of the sight lines and what's behind him at Progressive Field. Were you aware when you were playing like of any subtleties that you could take advantage of at ballparks like that you could use to an advantage?
18: No, and that was mind-blowing to me, and I said it to Chris right after we got done with Trevor. I've been coming to this place for 20 years, and I've never heard a single person talk about that vertical yellow line out there, but I'm staring at it right now, and I can absolutely see where, if the situation is exactly right with where it's a left-handed batter, like Trevor said, and then a right-handed pitcher, and where they are on the rubber and where their arm slot is, there's no way that you could do that on purpose. I think it's got to be a certain pitch and a certain guy, height, and all of those things come into play. The only other one I can think of would have been Jared Weaver out in Anaheim with the Rocks in left center field, and where he would be all the way over on the third baseline. He had that low three-quarter sidearm delivery. He would stride closed, and I know that if he pitched in that place on a day game, he wasn't getting touched because the ball was coming out of the Rocks. That's the only other one I could think of, but I can't wait to get down to the clubhouse tomorrow and kind of unpack that one a little bit more with Trevor, because I think that's super fascinating.
16: Yeah, I did too. Like I said, I took note of that, and I just wanted to ask you about it from your playing days. All right, finally, obviously a very rough start for Bailey Ober. Back here, candidly, I was hoping Shelty would have gone to the pen maybe an inning earlier and just do like the Steven Vogt idea of just pulling strings early when you got to try to manage a game and win it when you can. Ober got him through five, but a really nice job from Cody Funderburk and Travis Adams today. I thought Travis Adams actually really surprised me and showed me something tonight.
18: Well, and I think that Bailey got through four, and so then Funderburk had to come out for the fifth. I actually thought that Bailey's best inning was his third inning. It was his best inning. It was the only inning that he didn't give up a run, and his stuff actually looked okay, so I think that's probably why they sent him out. Now, the other thing is, with Morris pitching the eighth and Gomez pitching the ninth in a game where the score was where it was, I'm not sure that they had another option that they wanted to go to get another inning, so it was going to be Bailey. And I think they probably thought maybe if he can have an efficient one in the fourth, then they could try to squeeze one more out of him. They're in a tough spot right now with Joe Ryan going short with the bullpen game yesterday, that they needed to try to get as much as they could out of Bailey. But I tell you what, I think about what Shelty's been talking about throughout the year, and I guess it's probably more off-air conversation that we've had, but he wants the bullpen to kind of find a shape. He wants to know who he can lean on when they're winning in the second half of the game. And it's become, obviously, it's clear can be that Gomez is going to throw the ninth, that Morris is going to throw the eighth, and maybe get out of a jam in the seventh if they need him to. But the way that Travis Adams has thrown the ball, I feel like we're going to start to see him be that bridge guy. If they get a shorter start and they need somebody to eat up some innings and get some outs in the sixth and seventh, that I my gut tells me that more often than not, it's going to be Travis Adams now. So maybe the picture as we get closer to the deadline is becoming a little bit more clear of how they're going to be able to navigate those last few innings. And it tip your cap to Travis Adams. He's been really good, and he's gotten better as the year's gone on. He's confident on the mound, and I love that he throws strikes. I think one of the other things that Shelty has talked about is relievers walking too many guys, and Travis Adams throws strikes, and I think he's got to love the fact that if Travis Adams is going to get beat, when Shelty puts him out on that mound, it's not going to be because he walks a bunch of guys and then gives up a hit. It's going to just be hits. They're going to have to string together hits against him because he throws the ball over the plate.
16: Yeah, and I feel like he's rounding into a good shape there to join the guys towards the back end. And again, he probably would have had two clean innings today. I think Royce Lewis would say he should have had that one that went for a double there into the second inning. All right, Perk, get out of there. Good luck eating breakfast tomorrow with Brooks Lee. Do so just so we can make sure it's not on us. Okay.
18: You got it.
16: All right. Glenn Burke is joining me there post-game palaver after the Twins victorious out at Progressive Field 10-6 the final in game 3 of this series. 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When we come back, we're going to have the highlights, lots to navigate from this one right here in your home for Twins baseball.
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16: You're listening to the Affinity Plus Federal Credit Union postgame download. Bailey over Slade Ciccone, the starter tonight. Neither one of them turned in a 1-2-3 inning while they were in the game, meaning lots of traffic and lots of action. Let's get to the Sheboygan Sausage Company Twins highlights. Second straight game, the Twins struck first. This time it was Trevor Larnach leading things off.
15: 2-1 is rocketed deep right field for Larnach. Larnach got a hold of one. That's at the wall and gone. Lead off home run for Trevor Larnach. Larnach squares up Ciccone and blasts one into the Cleveland Knight, and it's 1-0 Minnesota.
16: Eighth homer of the year for Larnach. That went 404 feet. Jose Ramirez back after missing 5 weeks after having a broken hamate bone in his left hand. One out single in the bottom of the first. Then he is just Jose Ramirez on this play. He tags and goes to second base on Chase DeLauder's fly out to left, and then Brian Rocchio brought him in with a slapped single to left field as ninth RBI this season already versus the Twins. That ties the game up at one apiece. More trouble for Bailey Ober in the bottom of the second. Kyle Manzardo, a leadoff double to right center. He tagged and took third on Daniel Schneeman's fly to center, and that brought up Patrick Bailey.
15: One ball, no strikes. Ober delivers, line drive, base hit right field, and Patrick Bailey is Babe Ruth against the Minnesota Twins. It's 2-1 Guardians.
16: Yeah, he is. He's been struggling all season except against the Twins. Guys like Patrick Bailey, Brian Rocchio having career years right now against the Twins. And the Guardians were not done because Stephen Kwan then had a two-out single. Bailey checking up the third. And that brought up Ramirez, who then had a swinging bunt on the third baseline. Royce Lewis charged in. He tried to barehand it, but he couldn't handle it. Bailey's able to score and give Cleveland a 3-1 lead. But a good sign for the Twins because they fought back right away. Alex Jackson started the third with a double to left field corner. He went to third on a wild pitch, and then Ciccone walked Larnach, and Brooks Lee delivered an RBI single to right field to plate Jackson, and Larnick moving over to third to pull the Twins within one at 3-2. Josh Bell, a slow roller to the right side to the second baseman. He were able to just get Bell at first base, so Larnick touched home, and we're tied at 3-3. Twins right back at it then in the fourth inning. Alan Roden reaches on a one-out infield chopper, an error on Rocchio. More on errors with Alan Roden tonight and reaching when we circle the bases. Keyshaw roped a single to left center. Roden going first to third. Jackson then stung a one-hopper to the hole. Ramirez a diving stop, but he couldn't get it out of his glove cleanly and make a throw. Roden was able to score, and the Twins have a 4-3 lead. Two on for Brooks Lee.
15: Pitch on the way, swung on and hit well to center field again on the first pitch. This ball is deep. Halpin's at the wall looking up, and it's gone. A three-run tank for Brooks Lee into the shrubs in center field. And the Twins lead this ball game 7-3.
16: Yeah, huge jolt from Brooks Lee, his 15th homer of the season. Guardians pulled one back in the home half. Runners on the corners with one out. Ramirez bounced one to Cody Clemens at second base, but he was a little slow on the relay to second. The Twins could not turn two. Halpin scored, and it was a 7-4 game. A rough fifth for the Twins. Victor Caratini fouled a ball off his right knee. He was down on the ground for a while and in a lot of pain. He had to leave the game. Last report was it was a right knee contusion. Maybe we'll get more out of the clubhouse here later on. In fact, I'm seeing John Vitas nodding his head at me that, yes, indeed, we will get an update on what happened with Victor Caratini. Ryan Kreidler had to come in to finish off the at-bat. He flied out. Back-to-back walks chased Ciccone. Lefty Eric Sobrowski came in, and he retired Jackson. Ober's night was done after four. Cody Funderburk worked around a one-out walk. Travis Adams then a 1-2-3 sixth inning, the first time the Guardians went in order all night. Adams then pitched around a two-out double by Rocchio in the seventh inning. Guardians bullpen had retired seven straight Twins in a row until Matt Festa took the mound for the eighth. Alan Rode reached again on an error. Keyshaw hit in the helmet. He was okay. Jackson walked to load the bases for Larnick. He delivered that two-run single to center field to give the Twins a 9-4 cushion. After two outs, Festa was replaced by Will Dion. Josh Bell ripped an RBI single, made it 10-4 game. Kyle Manzardo homered leading off the bottom of the eighth versus Andrew Morris. That snapped Morris's 18 consecutive inning scoreless streak. Cleveland had two on with two outs still in that inning for Ramirez, but Morris was able to get him to ground out, make it a 10-5 game heading into the ninth. The Guardians plated one in the home half of the ninth off of Yoandrés Gómez, but they could not get any more closer than that, and the Twins victorious 10-6, the final. For the Twins, who are now 50-53 on the year, 10 runs on 11 hits, no errors, 6-15 with runners in scoring position, 8 men left on base. Cleveland's 54-49, 6 runs on 13 hits, 3 errors, 5-11 with runners in scoring position. They strand 10. Adams pitched two innings for the Twins and picked up the win. He is now 2-0 on the year. Bailey Ober only went four, allowed the four runs, all earned on eight hits, struck out two, and he walked one. Slade Ciccone, the loss, he drops to 4-7 on the season. He went 4 2/3, 7 runs, 3 of them earned on 7 hits. He fanned 5 and walked 3 batters. Good nights at the plate for a couple of Minnesota Twins, Trevor Larnick, Brooks Lee, and Alex Jackson, all with two knocks. Game time, 3:09, 22,807 at Progressive Field. 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Time for the Treasure Island Diamond Player of the Game. We were bantering about it. We had a couple guys in the order. We thought about Travis Adams, but we settled on Brooks Lee.
15: The pitch. Swung on it, cracked into right center field for Brooks Lee. That'll get the job done. Come on down, Alex Jackson. Larnick's headed to third. The throw from Rocchio, not in time. Trevor hanging onto the bag over at third base as Ramirez applies the tag. It's a crisp RBI single to right for Brooks Lee. And it's a one-run game with Twins on the corners and nobody out for Cody Clemens.
16: Yeah, despite that, in addition to that knock from Brooks Lee, he had the big three-run homer, so he had four RBI tonight. Brooks has 56 on the season through the first 103 games here for the Twins. That puts Brooks on a pace for 88 RBIs this season, which would be the most for any Twin in their age 25 or younger season since Delmon Young, who had 112 RBIs as a 24-year-old back in 2010. Brooks Lee, our diamond player of the game. 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Could the Red Sox make it a sweet 16? 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
16: 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Fort Myers victorious over St. Lucie, 12-9 in the final there. Quentin Young, a big three-run homer for the Mighty Muscles. Cedar Rapids, well, unfortunately, they were just walked off by Dayton. Final score there of 6-5. Enrique Jimenez, though, an RBI single for the Colonels in that one. Wichita's clinging to a one-run lead late versus Midland. This game 6-5 going into the bottom of the eighth inning. Billy Amick, a two-run homer early in this one for the win surge, his 21st of the season. And Garrett Acton on a rehab assignment with the Saints. He picks up the win today. He pitched two scoreless innings as the Saints blanked Columbus by a score of 9-0. Matt Wallner home run in that one, his 16th. Kyler Fetko also went yard, his 17th. 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Looking at games involving teams from around the American League Central, right now the Tigers have a 4-1 lead in the bottom of the eighth at Wrigley over the Chicago Cubs. The Chicago White Sox lead the Texas Rangers right now in the eighth inning down in Texas 4-2. If Texas holds on, they will have a one-game lead over Cleveland for the top spot in the American League Central. And the other team to highlight is the Kansas City Royals. They were at home facing the San Francisco Giants, and they got a big swing from Salvador Perez.
31: Here's the one-strike pitch. Swung on, hit in the air. Deep left center field, and gone! Salvador Perez, number 317. And one Royals legend ties another, tied with George Brett. for the Royals' all-time record.
16: Yeah, we know how many of those have come against the Minnesota Twins, but what a crack there from Salvador Perez to tie the Hall of Famer George Brett for the most homers in Royals history. The Royals defeated the San Francisco Giants by a score of 5-4. Now, after some bad weather on the East Coast yesterday, wiped out games, there were a couple doubleheaders of note today in the major leagues. The New York Yankees hosted Pittsburgh for a pair. The Pirates won in the 10 innings in the first game, 5-3, but then the Yankees just won the nightcap, shutting out Pittsburgh 2-0. The other doubleheader today, well, that was between the Red Sox and the Orioles at Fenway Park. The Red Sox took Game 1 by a score of 6-3, and with it, they matched their club record 15 consecutive wins, which they first set 80 years ago back in 1946. So 15 straight games going into the nightcap against the Orioles.
31: Here's Duran, who lines one to second, caught by Holiday, and the ball game is over. So the win streak ends at 15.
5: A lot of these fans at Fenway are clapping as the Red Sox come off the field.
31: And they should. What a run it's been, and we got a season again. Truly, people are staying in the stands, on their feet, and saluting this Red Sox team.
16: Yeah, we all know what a 15-game win streak meant to the Twins here 35 years ago. Wonder what this 15-game win streak is going to mean to the 2026 Boston Red Sox. 5-1 the final in favor of Baltimore in the nightcap. That denied Chad Tracy from setting a major league record for the most wins, or the longest winning streak, excuse me, under a manager who actually did not manage the team's opening game that season. That's the Out of Town Scoreboard. When we come back, we're going to hear from manager Derek Shelton on the victory right here on your home for Twins baseball.
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16: 10-6 in favor of the good guys means the Twins snapped their 4-game losing streak. Let's get some reaction. Our ears are on the clubhouse, brought to you by Minnesota Corn. The Twins put up double digits tonight for the first time since some fireworks on the 4th of July. Manager Derek Shelton talks about how his offense got it going tonight.
0: I mean, I think we took advantage. I mean, this is a team that does not make mistakes. We also took advantage of the mistakes they made, the errors they made, and then, you know, it walks. And then we were able to continue to add on and get the base hits with runners in scoring position when we needed it.
16: Yeah, four walks today for the Twins at the plate, and Alan Roden alone reached on three errors. More on that when we circle the bases. Brooks Lee, a huge night for the Twins. He went 2 for 5, scored a run, and drove in four. He talks about how the offense was able to break through after their recent struggles.
13: Yeah, I mean, we prepare as much as possible, and then once the game starts, it's whatever happens is going to happen. You try to do your best, obviously. You don't put the extra pressure on yourself, and I feel like we're doing a good job picking each other up so that when a moment does happen and, you know, we don't cash in, it doesn't matter. We're going to get to the next inning, and there's going to be plenty more innings of baseball to play. So we'll continue to do that, and Keith does a great job for us.
16: Lee's three-run homer in the fourth inning, part of a big four-run inning as the Twins took the lead, and then Bailey Ober gave one run back in that frame, and that was all for Bailey. He only went four. The Twins, though, were able to bridge the middle innings and get this one to the finish line. Shelty talks about how much that was a vital part to this victory.
0: Funny did a great job, and then T.A., I mean, the fact that T.A. was able to go out in the first inning, I think, throw six pitches was huge for us because we were going to go inning, or maybe go Mo for two, but the fact that T.A. was so efficient and then he went back out and was able to complete that second inning, that was really big for us.
16: Yeah, T.A. being Travis Adams, who turned in a 1-2-3-6 the first time the Guardians had been retired in order tonight, and he probably could have had a 1-2-3-7th. Brian Rocchio reached on a double, but it was a ball down the first baseline that went right past Royce Lewis. His glove, a play I'm sure Royce would say he would like to have made. So Bailey Ober only going four. He was fighting himself all night long, the manager, on what was going on with Bailey.
0: It looked like his delivery, he was out of sync with his delivery. I mean, and talking to him after we took him out, I mean, he said the same thing. The first two innings, he was just battling himself. You very rarely see him throw that many pitches. And, you know, the execution wasn't bad. It was just inconsistent.
16: Yeah, he did not have his stuff tonight. He only goes four. However, to point out the Twins' two victories so far out of the All-Star break, Bailey Ober has been the starting pitcher in those two wins. The scary scene for the Twins in the fifth inning when Victor Caratini fouled the ball off of his right knee. Boy, was he down on the ground for quite a while and in a lot of pain. He had to leave the game, and here's the manager giving us a rather encouraging update.
0: He's good. The x-rays were negative, so it's a bruise. It's a right knee bruise. I mean, he got it pretty firm because, I mean, initially he wanted to stay, and then when he tried to stand up, he was not in a good spot. But saw him post-game just briefly. Looked like he was in good spirits, but, there was no fracture or anything, so we're in good shape there.
16: All right, so that's definitely good news there on Victor Caratini. Appreciate the thoughts from the skipper and Brooks Lee. Our Ears on the Clubhouse brought to you by Minnesota Corn, continuously working to promote sustainable practices, develop new uses, and maintain thriving rural economies for Minnesota's 24,000 corn farmers. Let's take a trip around the bases next here in your home for Twins baseball.
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16: Twins defeat Cleveland 10-6 and snap their four-game losing skid. Let's circle the bases, brought to you by your local Toyota dealers. At first base, Jose Ramirez back in the lineup after missing 5 weeks due to a broken hamate bone in his left hand, and he drove in 2 runs tonight for the Guardians. That gives him 91 RBI in his career against the Twins, passing Hall of Famer Carlton Fisk for the 43rd most all-time versus Minnesota. Next up is a pair of Brewers who are also in the Hall of Fame, Robin Yount and our own Paul Molitor, both with 93 ribbies in their careers versus the Twins. At second base in the pregame show, we discuss Guardians starting pitcher Slade Ciccone lowering his hard hit rate this season by close to 12% from last year down to 37.7. Well, tonight, the 11 of the 18 balls the Twins hit off of Ciccone were hit hard, including 5 in the 4-run fourth inning. That's a hard hit rate tonight against him of 62%. At third base, Brooks Lee's 3-run homer in the fourth was his 15th round-tripper of the season. After having 16 last year, Lee joins Jorge Polanco, Eduardo Escobar, and Roy Smalley as the only switch hitters to have multiple seasons with 15 or more homers for the Twins. And at home, Alan Roden reached base tonight on an error from Kyle Manzardo, an error from Brian Rocchio, and an error on Jose Ramirez. He is just the second Twin ever to reach base on 3 errors in a game, joining Greg Wells, who did so on September 15th of 1982 in a 10-2 win over Texas. Now, the last player in the majors to reach 3 times in a game on errors, well, that was Edmundo Sosa of St. Louis versus Pittsburgh on June 14th of 2022, when Derek Shelton was the Pirates' skipper. That is our Toyota trip around the bases. Toyota, let's go places. Well, the Twins look for the split tomorrow afternoon, this four-game set. Taj Bradley gets the ball. He took the loss Saturday against the Cubs when he allowed 5 runs on 7 hits in 6 innings. Bradley's 9-4 ERA of 3.85 on the season. He's 2-1 in his career against Cleveland. Picked up the win on July 7th, limited the Guardians to 1 run on 3 hits, and fanned 10 in 7 frames. Gavin Williams is going to oppose for Cleveland. He is 10-5, an ERA of 4 here in 2026. He took the loss Saturday when he was tagged for 5 runs, including 3 homers by the Pirates. Williams 4-3 lifetime against the Twins. He has split a pair of starts against them this season. He had 11 strikeouts in a win here at Target Field on the 9th of the month, but allowed a season-high 10 hits in a loss in Cleveland on May 10th. Pre-game at 11:30. Hope you can join us then. That wraps up the Affinity Plus Federal Credit Union postgame download. For Brock Aker, Potter, and John Vitas, I'm Mark Janowski. 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
3: Hit through the right side, RBI base hit, Ryan Jeffers. Twins take the lead 2-1.
4: They had a pitch lined to the left center field. That's going to tie it up. As Bell around first base, ground ball weakly hit should be 2. Kiesel to Lee, back to first in time for the tailor-made double play. Nicely turned.
3: Byron smashes this ball deep into the left field corner. That one's back towards the fence, and it's off the base of the wall. Byron looping around first, looping towards second. He slides in with a crisp leadoff double.
0: Today's game was brought to you by Target, proud partner of the Minnesota Twins. Derek Shelton, signing off.
30: This has been a presentation of the Treasure Island Baseball Network.
22: You found the director of YouTube position available for the Miami Heat. So the only other thing, if you think it was some funny business,
23: yeah.
22: I don't know if we even want to talk about this. If that person, ulterior motive, if they knew it could cost them their job, maybe they put a little money in one of these prediction apps. They accidentally clicked that. the odds go up for the Miami Heat, and then they cash out. I ain't saying they did it, but to me, that's the only type of funny business I think was going on, because we know, we work in the media. We have, I'm in Cleveland, Ohio.
5: Yep.
22: We have all type of welcome home LeBron stuff, promos, vignettes, all these things that just in case he comes home. So I'm sure the 76ers have stuff ready to go.
5: Right.
22: You know, I'm sure the Warriors have stuff where you have to. You can't do it in the moment.
5: You're not going
22: to
5: do it on the fly. No.
22: Yeah, you can't do it in the moment.
5: I just don't think it was accidentally leaked. It just seems too convenient that it would be accidentally leaked.
22: I said, if it was purposely done, y'all better look out for the Poly Market in Kaushi and see what who put a lot of money on Miami right before that happened. That's what you got to check out.
5: Yeah, well, like they said, the spokesperson told ESPN's Shams Charania on Tuesday the club's social media department was preparing for the possibility, in air quotes, of James signing, and mistakenly posted a link to the team's YouTube page, and it was later deleted. Again, we'll see how it all plays out. It feels a little too convenient that it was mistakenly put out there, and then, I didn't know what I was doing. Let me go ahead and delete it real quick.
22: Yeah. I don't believe that person was like, oh, yeah, LeBron's about to announce it. Click. I don't believe it was that either. You know, it's silly season. It's silly season. Markieff Morris tweeted out earlier, one of the Morris twins, who, didn't play in the NBA last year. He tweeted out that the Cavs were trading James Harden to the Phoenix Suns for Jalen Green, and that LeBron was going to then announce that he was coming to Cleveland.
5: Right.
22: It is absolutely crazy what's going on. There's all type of news. And then we even got this today, too, from Yahoo Sports' Kevin O'Connor. Sources believe LeBron James is slow playing his decision to see if any other suitors can find a way to land Anthony Davis or Kyrie Irving. So the problem is that AD and Kyrie don't seem to be available. Now, when I read that, because I can tell you that tweet set Cleveland on fire.
5: I'm sure.
22: Oh, man, they got to figure out a way to get AD, da, da, da. I said, let's read the tweet. Sources believe.
5: Yeah.
22: All right, believe is an opinion. You know, it's not sources tell me LeBron's waiting for it. Then, you know, that's a little different. And I do believe Kevin, to be accurate, I'm sure sources did tell him they believe that this is what LeBron is waiting for. But if you put anything out there, it's like piranhas. You know, what was the movie, The Toy, back when Richard Pryor walked into that water and then the piranhas all started hitting him and he jumped up and started running?
5: I don't watch movies.
22: Dog, come on, bro. You've never seen The Toy?
5: I don't watch movies like that, you know. I'm very selective with my movie watching. I thought you
22: it's
5: knew me.
22: It's a classic.
5: I understand it's a classic. I know the movie as far as I recognize that the movie's out there. I just never spent the time to actually watch it.
22: So, I get it. Because I'm not a big movie person now. But, come on, brother. Oh, like, you never seen Trading Places? Please tell me you saw Coming to America.
5: No, I saw Trading Places and Coming to America. I just didn't see Toy.
22: Okay, I mean, I don't know, man. I'm blaming your big homies.
5: I'm very selective.
22: I'm blaming your big homies, man. Your big homies should have made you watch The Toy, man. That's an awesome movie.
5: I was out trying to hang out.
22: Me too. All right, me too. But during the day, we watched The Toy.
6: Just and then to be at clear, night, by big homies, you mean the Turtles, right?
22: Oh, yes. No, Turtles don't know nothing about this, Terry. No, I'm talking about the OGs
5: in
22: Q's neighborhood.
5: It's a family show.
22: They let them down.
7: OG, triple OG, OG,
5: exactly.
7: Triple.
5: It's
7: triple.
5: Right. It's a family show, Emmett.
22: I feel you.
5: I need you to bring it on back in, man. You're trying to get us to the heights, man. We don't need to be at the heights.
22: Hey, I stay in the heights.
5: That's the problem. That's the problem. I'm trying to bring you back to game night.
22: Okay, my bad. Yeah, anyway, so LeBron, you know, who knows when he's coming back? People pressing send, alt, delete, all type of stuff.
5: Well, it's so funny that tweet comes out after we have a thorough discussion about LeBron James being a GM. I put that in air quotes, and his GM abilities, because all I did is roll my eyes when I saw that. Okay, again, you said it right. Sources believe, and the belief around the league is that LeBron would be more likely to choose the Cavs if the front office could replace Harden with Irving. That's believe and belief. There's a lot of, you know, it's not nothing concrete. But it just made me laugh because, again, it sounds like, all right, if this is any truth to it, LeBron's trying to play GM once again.
22: What we heard from Rich Paul LeBron has no issues with James Harden. You know, they're cool. So there's you're hearing everything.
7: Exactly.
22: You're hearing everything. You're hearing he don't want to play with this guy. He love to play with that guy. He wants to be over here. He wants to be over there. There's so much information out. All I can – it leads me to believe nobody knows what the hell they're talking about.
5: It leads me to believe he needs to hurry up and make this decision so we can stop hearing all these false narratives and just hear the truth. How about that? You know how you can squash all that? Just come out and say what you're going to do and where you're going to do it.
22: Yeah, he ain't worried about it. I can tell you that much for sure.
5: Oh, I know. He's having fun. He's having a great time.
22: Last thing he's worried about is what people are saying and talking about.
5: I'm already knowing. He's Emmett Golden. I'm Q Myers. It's game night here on ESPN Radio. Coming up next, who are the top defenders in the National Football League? Emmett will tell us his here on ESPN Radio, the all-new ESPN app, SiriusXM Channel 80, and tune in.
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27: I'm meteorologist Mace Michaels. Mostly clear for tonight, a low in the upper 50s. Sunshine and warmer for tomorrow, a high in the mid-80s. It heats up for Friday and into the weekend, out of the 80s into the 90s. A chance for storms Friday night and Sunday night. Lakes, great food, and friendly faces. 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
2: I'm meteorologist Mace Michaels. Mostly clear for tonight, a low in the upper 50s. Sunshine and warmer for tomorrow, a high in the mid-80s. It heats up for Friday and into the weekend, out of the 80s into the 90s. A chance for storms Friday night and Sunday night. Lakes, great food, and friendly faces. It's all in Worthington, Minnesota, and it's worth a look. Currently at 64 degrees.
3: 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Dave Brooks and I are still
4: This is the

0: was in New England, one and done. Antonio Pierce, when he was here in Las Vegas, one and done. I mean, you know, there's guys like that. Right now, you've got my man in New York with the Jets. How do I forget his name all of a sudden? I was just talking about him.
1: Aaron Glenn.
0: Yeah. I mean, you know, he's on a hot seat because the Jets have got to, you know, they've got to get things turned around. I don't know how hot the seat actually is, but you have to assume that, you know, that he's not in a really good position. Look, and I also said this about the Rooney Rule. With all due respect to the Rooneys, it probably should be the Al Davis Rule. And it's not because I cover the Raiders and because I grew up a Raider fan, but that's because of Amy Trask. That's because of Art Schell. That's because of Tom Flores. That's because of Hugh Jackson, as you mentioned. That's, you know what I mean? That's Sandra Douglas Morgan, president of the team right now. Right, minority, right? It never mattered. And that's what you need to have. You need to have more owners and people in position to hire that don't care what they look like. They care what they can do.
1: Right.
0: Right? Yeah. That's what it matters. And I'm like Patrick Graham. I've always said I don't want to be the Rooney Rule hire. If I'm just checking a box, just put my name there and check it. There ain't no reason to go through the interview. And some say, and I've been told that, you're spitting in the face opportunity. All right, well, let me get my spit on then.
1: Right.
0: Because I'm serious. I don't want to be that guy. I want to be the guy that if you want to sit down and talk to me because you believe there's something in me and you want to see if I got the good. You really are interested, not because you're trying to just check a box so you can go hire your homeboy.
1: Yeah, you just want a real opportunity, not a token interview.
0: Right.
1: And it was what was crazy is locally when the Browns were going through their coaching search and they're like, oh, they got to interview minorities for the Rooney Rule. And I saw people get uncomfortable when I referred to it as a token interview. But that's what it is.
0: Exactly.
1: You know? And I don't believe the Browns did that because, again, just the way that they're made up, and I have a ton of respect for Andrew Berry, but most franchises in the NFL do the token interviews.
0: Right, exactly. And so, again, I hate the fact that I don't have the solution. I know that that's my job to have the solution, but I can't identify the problem. And maybe that's part of the solution is identifying that there's a problem. We go all things around the WNBA next here on Game Night on ESPN Radio, the all-new ESPN app, SiriusXM Channel 80, and tune in.
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2: 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The Brewers 4, the Mets 3.
3: Toughest hit in baseball, the triple?
2: No doubt. Yeah, you need some things because parks aren't as big as they used to be. There was a time when maybe you could just get an honest triple. Now you need a ball to bounce weird and to roll past a guy. So it's definitely the hardest hit to get.
3: Well, for the Mets, 60 losses in 103 games this season. Their most losses through 103 since 2003, which was also 60. So you said it on last night. Mets are not a very good team.
2: No.
3: Once again, they showed why. How about the Braves and the Padres? How'd this one play out in the bottom of the eighth?
4: Righty deals the 2-2. Ozzie down the right field line. May fall in. That's a fair ball down the line. Turning and burning around third. Hicklin. He scores. Throw goes to third base. That's not in time. And Ozzie Albies makes it 4-1 on that humpback liner down the right field line.
1: Nothing can stop me. 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
2: 680, the Fan on the call. The Braves 7, the Pirates 6.
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3: 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I'm going to call the Paul Feinbaum show. Paul! Paul! I better see Alabama turning and burning this year, or I'm calling for Kalen DeBoer.
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1: They dropped the second half of the doubleheader, so the losing streak is at one. Rays, a 4-2 win over the Blue Jays, who've lost four straight. Twins, 10-6 over the Guardians. Nationals all over Colorado.
2: Berg gets set to the belt. The slim right-hander now delivers. Breaking ball hammered high in the air to right center field. This is way back there. It's got a shot out by the fence. It is gone! Luis Garcia Jr. with a two-run homer into the Nationals bullpen. 5-0 Washington.
1: They go on to an 8-0 win. Nationals Radio Network, 8-0, largest road shutout since last August. Royals 5-4 over the Giants. Salvador Perez, home run number 14, number 37 of his career, tying Hall of Famer George Brett for the most in franchise history. Speaking of tying a franchise mark, that's next. It's ESPN Radio.
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0: swung on and driven into right field. Duran has doubled into the corner at least. One run in with Contreras. Durbin being waved around. Duran into third with a head first slide. Two run triple.
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10: 0-1 is
11: swung on and driven into right field. Duran has doubled into the corner at least. One run in with Contreras. Durbin being waved around. Duran into third with a head first slide. Two-run triple.
1: SEC Media Days take center stage in Tampa.
12: A couple years ago, we all said there's no way Texas A&M would spend $76 million to fire Jimbo Fisher. I'm not suggesting Kalen DeBoer will be fired. I frankly think they're going to have a good season. But if this program falls badly, they'll find the $70 million to get rid of him.
1: The rich get richer as Nafisa Collier returns to the league-leading links.
13: Courtney Williams weaving into the front court. Nafisa Collier, one dribble pull-up. That's good. And welcome back, Queen Feet. Bucket of the day in her season debut.
1: Plus, how hot is the seat in the city of brotherly love?
14: I feel like for 2026, and I'm along the lines of Chris Canty in this life, if Nick Sirianni doesn't make the playoffs and this offense looks god-awful, there is a question, is he going to be the head coach moving forward?

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15: 0-1 is swung on and driven into right field. Duran has doubled into the corner at least. One run in with Contreras. Durden being waved around. Duran into third with a head first slide. Two-run triple.
13: SEC Media Days take center stage in Tampa.
16: A couple of years ago, we all said there's no way Texas A&M would spend $76 million to fire Jimbo Fisher. I'm not suggesting Kalen DeBoer will be fired. I frankly think they're going to have a good season. But if this program falls badly, they'll find the $70 million to get rid of him.
13: The rich get richer as Nafisa Collier returns to the league-leading links.
17: Cornelian weaving into the front court. Nafisa Collier, one dribble pull-up. That's good. And welcome back, Queen Feet. Bucket of the day in her season debut.
13: Plus, how hot is the seat in the city of brotherly love?
18: I feel like for 2026, and I'm along the lines of Chris Canty in this life, if Nick Sirianni doesn't make the playoffs and this offense looks god-awful, there is a question, is he going to be the head coach moving forward?
19: How things were going to unfold, and you'd be kicked out of our team meeting. I swear, like, you're lucky I'm not going to throw this freaking podium right now. You guys are crazy.
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15: 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The Red Sox go for history against the Orioles at Fenway.
16: 0-1 is
17: swung on and driven into right field. Duran has doubled into the corner at least. One run in with Contreras. Durbin being waved around. Duran into third with a head first slide. Two-run triple.
15: SEC Media Days take center stage in Tampa.
18: A couple years ago, we all said there's no way Texas A&M would spend $76 million to fire Jimbo Fisher. I'm not suggesting Kalen DeBoer will be fired. I frankly think they're going to have a good season. But if this program falls badly, they'll find the $70 million to get rid of him.
15: The rich get richer as Nafisa Collier returns to the league-leading links.
19: Courtney Williams weaving into the front court. Nafisa Collier, one dribble pull-up. That's good. And welcome back, Queen Feet. Bucket of the day in her season debut.
15: Plus, how hot is the seat in the city of brotherly love?
20: I feel like for 2026, and I'm along the lines of Chris Canty in this life, if Nick Sirianni doesn't make the playoffs and this offense looks god-awful, there is a question, is he going to be the head coach moving forward?
21: How things were going to unfold, and you'd be kicked out of our team meeting. I swear, like, you're lucky I'm not going to throw this freaking podium right now. Like, it drives me crazy.
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22: 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It's a run that we've seen for good chunk of July. Started prior to the All-Star break. They picked up where they left off when the season resumed last weekend, and Wednesday, Boston was riding a 14-game win streak.
16: 0-1 is
17: swung on and driven into right field. He did it again! Duran has doubled into the corner at least. One run in with Contreras. Durbin being waved around. Duran into third with a head first slide. Two-run triple, and it is 4-0 Red Sox.
22: a four-run bottom of the first, and Boston was still leading by three in the ninth.
0: One and one. Chapter

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7: Here's Duran, who lines one to second, caught by Holiday, and the ball game is over. 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
9: 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As the Boston Red Sox win streak has come to an end after 15 games, second half of a doubleheader against Baltimore. 5-1. They lose their first loss since July 1st. 15-game winning streak. They had one in 1946. Ted Williams leading the way. Nuno producing those games. And they have been tremendous recently as they are now 52-49. Good morning to Michelle Smallman, Chris Canty, Evan Cohen with you. How are we doing today?
10: Thank God it's over. We no longer have to talk about that. I had it as my best bet that they would lose yesterday. I just picked the wrong damn game. But never mind all that. I don't want to bury the lead. When you walked into the studio today, you had a nice package waiting on you, didn't you?
9: I did. You know what? Let's give one Chris Canty a ton. Good morning, Smalls.
11: Good morning, guys.
9: Let's give Chris Canty a ton of credit. A ton of credit, but backstory. Friday night, the entire crew was at my house. We had what CC named the ECHC, the Evan Cohen Hibachi Cookout. It's our third annual. The entire team comes over. Hibachi at the house. Chef comes over. We all have a wonderful time every summer. Okay? Check. Great. That's the background. I said to my wife the day after, hey, we have people coming over Thursday night. That wine that the Canties brought would be an amazing move by us to display, because if the Canties brought it, you know it's great wine. You know it kind of is the one that everybody's like, whoa, you got that thing?
11: It's good stuff.
9: It's good stuff if Chris and Mel brought it.
11: No doubt. They have great taste.
9: So I said to my wife, I'm like, let's put it out for Thursday. Set it aside if you could. She goes, it's done. So what do you mean it's done? She said, I'm pretty sure Chris drank the whole thing and took a to-go cup. He has since denied that. Then we have asked every single person that was there, did you have any of the wine? And every one of them has denied it, including I personally asked yesterday Courtney Cronin and Kimberly A. Martin. Both of them denied it.
11: Look at him just being Nancy Drew. Right. Well, trying to get to the bottom of the mystery.
9: Everybody at Vegas East Bristol denied it. And CeCe said, you know what? I didn't drink the whole thing, but I will replace it. And today, he brings a bottle of wine.

0: the Deep V Jig from Northland Tackle. 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
6: Well, we're checking in with Carl Adams of Timberline Sports in Black Duck, who's taking time off, but probably not the time off you wanted to take, right, Carl?
7: No, not quite the way I wanted to take it off, but... It's been a beautiful summer so far. I guess we had a few days that were a little hot and a little smoky outside, but otherwise fishing's actually stayed pretty strong this summer.
6: Okay. Well, you, like many of us, you got an injury. People get injuries, and then what's frustrating about injuries more than just the pain is that you don't get to go out and take advantage of some of this stuff.
7: And for sure. Our summers aren't long enough, so if you miss any of them, it's no fun at all.
6: So what have you been able to ascertain out there? I mean, has it been a good fishing season? I know Red Lake started out good, and I haven't heard anything bad about Red Lake since.
7: No, and Red Lake always slows down a little bit as we get into the heat of the summer, and that's kind of where we're at now. We had that a week of some really hot weather. You know, we had some of that Canadian smoke a few days of that nobody likes getting out in the boat as much. But for the most part, I think the fishing on a lot of our lakes has stayed really strong this summer. It's been a good summer. And then, you know, when you get to the heat of the summer, there's a lot of other species that a guy gets to go fish for. Those have still been biting. And we still have a lot cooler than what some of the other parts of the country do when it hits the heat of the summer, which we can tell these last couple of days haven't been quite so warm. So our summers are still really nice up here. Still a lot of people trying to get out and enjoy our fishing. But it does change it a little bit when you get into the middle of the summer.
6: All right. So what would you suggest now if we wanted to try to catch some walleyes?
7: Well, the one thing that's always really impressive is Lake of the Woods. You know, red can be okay, but you still got to worry about which direction the wind's blowing from. And you get out there and troll cranks or troll spinners, you can cover some water and catch them. But you get up to the big water on a nice calm day on Lake of the Woods, and it seems like they always bite pretty well. You can still, that bite stays strong doing whatever you like to do, whether you want to troll crankbaits, which we start seeing as a pretty popular summertime technique, trolling spinners. Again, that covering water. Fish are aggressive. If you can cover some water, that works really well. But I've still been talking to guys that are, you know, anchoring up, jigging a minnow. The bite up on Lake of the Woods has stayed really strong this summer.
6: That lake is amazing. The walleye bite is amazing. The bass bite is amazing. The musky bite is amazing. Just everything on Lake of the Woods seems to be pretty amazing.
7: Yes, it does. It's and you know, it is a little further north, you know, so I think things stay a little bit stronger for a little bit longer. You also have the Canadian waters. You start hearing some great reports up in Canada this time of year. And a lot of Lake of the Woods is in Canada, but there's a great bite in all kinds of lakes up in Canada just because their stuff starts a little bit later. They don't really have that middle of summer slowdown.
6: Right. And those further north lakes, a lot of them just do not get pressure.
7: Yeah, there's a lot less people the further north you go. So, you know, that into Canada, but, you know, you take the Voyageurs National Park and Cabotogama or Rainy or Namekin or any of those beautiful lakes that don't get as much pressure ever, and they have a really good bite this time of year. So,
6: okay. Well, what about other lakes in our area? What are we hearing, and how has the year been overall?
7: You know, I said I think it's actually been a really good year overall. I think Black Duck's had probably one of the stronger summers it's had in a long time. When it didn't open up quite as nice as what we were used to, usually it's from opening day on, it's really good. It started off a little slow, and obviously it hit that really good bite during June. But it's kind of maintained. It's not quite as consistent as it was, but there's been a lot of people catching. It's kind of a lake where this summer people have been able to go out there, even on a hot day, go out the middle of the day and find some walleyes. There's a good population of some 14, 15 inchers that have been willing to bite almost all the time, with some nicer ones too. So Black Duck's been one of the hotter walleye lakes if you're not traveling to the big lakes like the Winnie or the Red or Lake of the Woods.
6: Okay. What other fish are biting right now?
7: Well, that's the one other good thing is the panfish bite like crazy this time of year. So Black Duck has a really strong bluegill population that's been biting. But you've talked to guys that, you know, if we get a windy day, they just go to any of the small lakes around. We have lots of them between Bemidji and Black Duck. And almost every one of them, there's going to be lots of bluegills. They feed a lot this time of year. Crappies, if you find crappies in the weeds, they're willing to bite this time of year. Bass are always willing to bite. Our northerns stay aggressive all the time. So a lot of people this time of year are taking kids out fishing. And the kids are off from school, and they get to take the kids out fishing. And they like to fish things that where they're seeing fish bite a little more often than what sometimes walleyes do anyways. And when you take them and chase panfish or bass, they just seem to be really aggressive this time of year, and you can catch lots of fish.
6: What are we going to throw at those panfish?
7: Well, the safe thing is any kind of bait will catch a bluegill. So if you put a chunk of a nightcrawler on a hook and you cast it out, you're going to catch some fish. Today's plastics have gotten a lot better. So I know personally for crappies, I rarely even need to use bait. I just use some of the new plastics that are out there. Northland has some really nice pan candy stuff. And all that stuff works even for bluegills or for crappies. And you don't have to go through a lot of bait just because it's a little harder to keep it alive when we get these really warm days. But in general, you know, the fish are aggressive. They're hiding in the weeds, and they're willing to bite on whatever you want to fish. And if you want to throw a crappie minnow down there, you're going to catch some crappies. If you're going to throw a chunk of a night crawl on, you can catch a little bit of everything.
6: How's Winnie been this year from what you've heard?
7: Winnie has been a little spottier than sometimes. It is still has been a, you know, the last few years has been very good overall. Sometimes a little tougher to find the right size keepers, but it is a lake plump full of fish. So there's lots of fish in there. Other than maybe we had a little time where it slowed down with a little bit of a mayfly hatch, which happens throughout the summers. There has been a lot of fish biting out there, and a lot of guys finding different techniques to catch them. So Winnie has been pretty strong this year, too.
6: Carl Adams of Timberline Sports and Black Duck, my guest. When we come back, we're actually going to dive into hunting for a little bit.
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6: Carl Adams of Timberline Sports is my guest today. And Carl, I suppose from a business standpoint, you got to start thinking hunting pretty soon.
7: Yeah, it's amazing how that how fast that comes up. You know, we're already starting to hear, a lot of the bear hunters receive their, if they are in the lottery and were lucky enough to get drawn for a bear license, they've received their notification that they got a license. And they're getting excited about already. I know we stock a lot of bear bait and bear scents and stuff, and people are already starting to think about that kind of stuff. So a lot of the guys that are diehard hunters are starting to put their cameras up. You're starting to see some bucks with some really nice racks. I've seen some crossing the road in front of me, seen some on my game cameras that are starting to see some really nice racks. So you're seeing guys putting out game cameras, maybe doing some food plots, doing a lot of that kind of stuff. The guys that are super excited about hunting are doing a lot of that kind of stuff already, getting excited about the upcoming fall season.
6: Well, yeah, bear season opens September 1st, of course, and there's a lot of bird seasons that'll be happening not that far after that, and then it's then eventually we'll get into venison season, deer season. I mean, it just changes so quickly.
7: It does. Summer goes fast. Like I said, they'll be starting their baiting for bear in less than a month, and we'll start seeing the first early season goose stuff. A lot of that starts right away in September too, and we're going to be seeing a lot of that stuff starting before very long. It comes fast, so guys start preparing a little bit already.
6: You know, there's, and I think we talked about this last year, Carl, there's so many things we can talk about with fishing, whether, equipment-wise and changes in lures and presentations. Hunting, it doesn't seem to be quite like that, but what are some of the things the hunters are really into these days?
7: You know, one of the things that you've seen a lot change in the last few years is years ago, if a bear hunter put a put something out there, putting a little string to grass where the bear, when they hit it, they kind of knew what time it was. Didn't really know if it was, didn't have a picture, didn't know how big it was. Maybe didn't even know if it was a raccoon or a bear. Today's game cameras have came a long ways. People have seen that with some of the security things. So nowadays people know when a deer is walking down a trail, you know instantly that what size deer it is. And that's probably the biggest change we've seen over the last like 20 years is guys spend a lot of time sometimes just trying to get the pictures of them. And now when they're deer hunting, they might say, oh, that's a young deer. I've seen, he's only 3 years old. He has a really nice rack, but I'm not going to shoot that one because I think he's going to grow bigger next year. And they might see another deer that they say, you know what, this is the one I want to hunt this year. And so guys sometimes hunt specific deer. They put a lot of cameras out and see it. They say, this one's a giant, I want to get it. Or they're like, maybe this one's past its prime. It's already starting to go down, so it's one that we're going to shoot. But guys know a lot more on what's out there. And then when deer season comes, they still might see completely different stuff. But at least now people are spending a lot of time doing a lot of scouting, and some of that's with the game cameras. And in the old days, the first game cameras, it was taking a picture, but they weren't the best quality. Now they get high quality pictures that are sent instantly to their phones. And that's probably the biggest change of hunting. But most of hunting is still, besides that scouting, guys used to probably do it walking out in the woods. Now they can walk out in the woods, set some cameras, see a lot of stuff, and then they still got to spend a lot of time to be able to time everything right when they get out into the field.
6: Wow, yeah, that is a very different world. Back to the fishing for a bit. As we get into August and what is so-called dog days, as we've noted in the past, the dog days don't seem to be as extreme as they used to be. We got better equipment. We see the fish better. We're better educated, I think, when it comes to angling. But what are some of the key things we need to do, particularly walleye-wise, as we fish into August?
7: Well, and it always has, a guy can cover a little water. The fish are aggressive then, but some of them have found some other food. There's a lot more food out in the water now. A lot of the minnows have grown up a little bit. So you can still get that, really fast trolling crankbait, trolling spinners, and a lot of bodies of water. That's still what guys do. Obviously nowadays guys can see it and they might just cast at a lot of fish. They see some and they can work individual fish, and people are getting a lot better at that kind of stuff. So truthfully, there is no time where the guys that are really, really good at that stuff aren't able to get those fish to bite at some point. And especially, I think we see more big fish caught throughout the summer than we ever used to, partly because those guys now can tell the size of the fish, so they concentrate on that fish and can find ways to make them bite. So we see more big fish caught in this area today than we ever would have 10 or 20 years ago, and a lot of that's the electronics and guys being able to concentrate just on those bigger fish. But the one thing we've known now, that those fish do eat a lot in the summer. Their metabolism gets faster, they need to eat, there's more food out there. But if you can concentrate on making casts right at those fish, you can find ways to get them to bite. So for a lot of guys, they can have great fishing all times of the year, and people spend the guys that are diehard walleye fishermen can still catch plenty of walleyes any time of year. And then the rest of the guys, I said the panfish and stuff, even without any electronics, when you get in those really thick weeds, there's lots of fish hiding in those weeds. They always have. That's what they kind of hide in when it gets in the heat of the summer. The oxygen that those weeds produce, keeps that well oxygenated in there, and those fish will be hiding in the weeds. And anybody can go out, throw an anchor out, and if you're in some thick weeds, there's going to be some fish around of different species.
6: Next up, Carl and I talk northern pike.
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6: Final segment with Carl Adams of Timberline Sports in Black Duck. I think we talked about this in the past as well. I've talked about it with a lot of people, really, is just a seemingly better northern bite and seemingly better size of northerns the last couple of years. Are you seeing and hearing that this year?
7: You know, I would say that has been the case. I know I was out a lot through that month of June, and I did spend a lot of time on Black Duck because it was really good. But we've had that 10 fish limit in this northern zone for a while, where you keep 10 little ones. And I hear quite a few guys that do that. It's not a crazy amount, but I wasn't sure the first few years. I'm like, oh, we still have a million little ones. You never see. The fish don't seem to be getting bigger. But this year, it just seems to me the last few years, we are starting to see a lot more of those fish that are, you know, above the slot. We're seeing more fish that are hitting and around that 30-inch range. It just seems like there's a lot more of that, you know, 6, 7, 8-pound northern than what we would have had 10, 15 years ago. So I think the DNR has figured out a way to enough of those people keep some of those little ones, or maybe it's just that we're letting go of that certain size so they end up getting above the slot, where it seemed like for a long time you're like, oh, most of the fish are still little, or they're in that slot, they don't get really big. I think I've seen and heard of more people catching those fish that are on the above the slot that the state has, so they're getting into that. We're seeing those high 20-inch, low 30-inch fish have become a lot more common than they used to be. And there's still some lakes like, you know, like Red that have some giants around. You know, our lakes like Cass and Bemidji have some giant muskies. I've heard of quite a few of those that have been biting this year. So we still have some really nice fish biting too. But overall, our pike bite, I think, has gotten a little bit bigger.
6: Okay. And that's good news because, you know what? They're fun to catch.
7: They are. They are aggressive in the summer, and they put up a really nice fight, and it makes a lot of fun.
6: All right. Are you ready for your Fast Five?
7: I am.
6: Okay, here we go. Carl Adams, Fast Five.
19: Fast Five.
6: Question number one. I think I've asked you this before, but it's been a while.

0: everything. I can just say Blatchett because it's really close and it's been a really good summer.
1: All right. Question number two. If you, I mean, and some of this has to do with time of season, but in general, what is the most popular bait sold at Timberline Sports?
0: You know, if I had to go over the year, you know, we do sell a ton of minnows throughout the winter and stuff, but you know, you're in the heat of summer, and a night crawler from the time that the lakes thaw until they freeze, I would say a night crawler is the most popular. We sell a lot of leeches and minnows, but if I had to just pick one, because they are used for so many different species, a night crawler throughout the summer, and then in the winter time, then it's going to be some kind of minnow or a piece of a minnow or something like that. But in the summertime, a night crawler or a chunk of a night crawler is the bait that more people use for all the different species.
1: All right, question number three. This is another one of those extreme questions. If you could only have one thing to eat the rest of your life, what are you eating?
0: And that's another really tough one, but you really can't go wrong with pizza. It fits with just about everything. I might just go with that.
1: You know, yeah, there's a lot of varieties. You get your meat, you get your grains, you get your vegetables, you get your dairy. I mean, it's the perfect food, really.
0: Yeah, it is. It's pretty much covers everything.
1: All right, question number four. What would Carl's dream retirement gig be?
0: Well, you just want to make sure you're getting out fishing all the time. So hopefully when a guy's completely retired, I still am taking some people fishing. And whether it's just taking kids fishing or getting people to enjoy the sport, summer and winter, I think it's still, I know I'll be doing it for my whole life.
1: Okay. I kind of figured you might go in that area. Finally, question number five. When you are looking ahead to ice fishing season, when you're out ice fishing, how cold is too cold to go ice fishing?
0: You know, I'm sure as I get older, I'm gonna maybe think that there are some temperatures that are too cold, and it gets hard if it gets 20 below or colder for me to stand on the ice. Even now today, I think I have spent some days when it was colder than that. I didn't believe that it was too cold, but you know, things ice up and your holes freeze over. But with today's new, even with portables, but if you have a permanent house, there is no too cold. It's probably not quite as safe if it gets really cold, but I think a guy can, there is no temperature that we've hit that can be too cold. You can still get out with today's equipment. It's gotten a little better and we can get out no matter what.
1: I kind of thought you were going to go that way, actually.
0: Yeah, I've seen it, there's diehards now sneaking out in the biggest blizzards. I'm like, oh, you're not going to be able to see your way off. They're like, well, once we get out there, we can stay for a few days, and then we'll find our way off. And honestly, if it was 20 below and dead calm, it's comfortable even standing on the ice. I can take my gloves off, and I can live with it at least for a little while. And you can always put the equipment on. They've made the equipment better that you can fish out of, and no matter what the temperature, we can get out and get some ice fishing.
1: All right. Carl, if we are going out fishing this weekend and we just want some action, what should we be fishing for? What should we have in the boat? And if you're willing to share, what lake should we be on?
0: Well, in right now, I said I've heard some pretty decent reports on Blacktick. It would not be I think if I had a chance just to hop out on one lake, I would go out on Blacktick. You get in the weeds, you could throw anchor up, throw a slip bobber and a leech, you'd have a chance at a walleye, chance at some bluegills, pitch some plastics, but you might, even off a leech or a chunk of a crawler, you can catch the crappies out there. There's a little bit of everything. And if the wind's blowing a little bit, any small lake around will do, because all our small lakes have such a nice population of different panfish, bass, northerns, things that everybody's catching fish and they'll be real excited. But the fact that I know some walleyes are biting on Blacktick, that'd be the lake I would pick right now, because you can catch some walleyes if that's what you want. But if they're not, the bluegills out there are really giants, fun to catch, and they've been biting too. So my choice today would be go out on Blacktick for a little while.
1: All right, he's Carl Adams from Timberline Sports and Blacktick. Carl, once again, what are the hours at Timberline if we're headed up fishing?
0: We open at 5:30 in the morning. Every day except Sunday, then we stay closed until 6 a.m.

0: And then we are open until 10 o'clock at night, Sunday through Wednesday, and 11 o'clock at night, Thursday through Saturday.
1: All right, Carl, always great to have you on the show. Thanks for taking the time today.
0: No problem. Thanks, Kev.
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5: 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Like tomorrow, for example, Dustin Lynch is going to be at Treasure Island Resort and Casino. 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Sawyer Brown is going to be at Treasure Island Resort and Casino in November, right after us, because the Power Trip's going to be there on November 5th and 6th. But Sawyer Brown's going to be there on November 7th. 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
15: 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Very good. 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
5: Holiday Station Stores, Red Bull, 3 for $6.50 for a limited time. Go get some Red Bull this morning at Holiday. Wake up. It's Thursday.
1: Man. Wake up.
5: It's almost a weekend, right? You could wish somebody a good weekend, even though it's Thursday, with some Red Bull at Holiday. It's thanks, cool. Holiday.
1: It's cool.
5: It's always a good weekend at Holiday.
15: Yeah, man.
5: All right, the 3M Open in Blaine is underway in about, what, 30, 40 minutes, give or take? I think they tee off at like 6:45. Yesterday, the number one golfer in the world, Scottie Scheffler, golfed with Kevin O'Connell, KOC of the Minnesota Vikings. And, you know, Scheffler's doing all these press conferences, and he's doing the whole, like, wow, everybody's really nice in Minnesota, and this seems very family-friendly. And I'm going, I wonder if he hates it here. Like, yeah, I'm sure he loves Minnesota, but I'm like, is he really mad that he's playing the 3M Open a week after the British Open? I wonder if he is.
0: Well, his reasoning during the interviews, he said that he didn't want to have 3 weeks off before the FedEx Cup playoffs, which makes sense. Obviously, he's compensated to be here.
21: Well, yeah, Huntington Bank is one of his big sponsors.
0: Okay.
21: They're, I would guess, are paying him a good amount. He has an appearance fee, yes.
0: And it's good for the tournament. It's a great course. It's any way to get visibility here. Lame as hell that Spieth dropped out. Acting like he's a good player now.
21: He's falling apart.
0: Well, it's for over sure, for Spieth. Yeah, he was a big name, and then he just does this. I mean, this would have been good for him as well. But it is funny how Minnesotans, more than any place I've ever been, we need to hear people like it here and say we're nice.
5: Right.
0: It's so ridiculous. The Barrero says, they like us. They like us.
5: Right. It's flyover country. It would be awesome if this tournament was a huge deal at some point. Yeah. It's just hard to have it be a huge deal.
0: Right.
5: It's 1 week after the British. It's like everybody's realizing, well, the four majors are done. Does golf even really matter? Nobody really cares about the FedEx Cup except for the golfers, right? I mean, the rest of us doesn't.
21: Gorg
5: does. Gorg and the golfers.
21: Yeah.
5: They care.
0: It's a great golf market, though. At some point, if there's an opening besides the spot it's in right now, it would be great. But what I've always said is that the PGA Tour should have, you know, they have their big signature events. They should have a couple spots where the signature events travel. They rotate. Whereas, like, maybe every 5 years, the 3M Open is one of the signature events. I think that would be a great way to grow the game and bring it to other places that really don't. They're not big draws now. And I think that course deserves it. So,
21: did you say what Scottie Scheffler's odds are?
5: Well, we went through the golfers yesterday, and there was only like 10 notable names. The rest of them are a bunch of people you've never heard of. In a normal tournament, right, like a major, Scotty's normally like 5-1 or 6-1. So my guess is for something like this, he's something like 3-1?
21: +240.
5: +240, even under 3-1. Yeah. Jeez. Yeah.
0: He's going to get the course record.
21: Yeah, he might. Yeah.
5: Wouldn't you take, I mean, if it's Scotty or the field, don't you take the field, though, still?
21: Well, you take.
5: I still take the field. It's golf. Weird things happen.
21: This isn't a shot at, like, the course or the tournament, but, like,
22: with all due respect, we
21: saw Dustin Johnson put it in the water twice on, like, 18 once or whatever it was because he didn't want to be there anymore, right? Scotty's a good dude, and he'll want to play through it, but some of these guys, like Spieth proved, he just doesn't want to play in it, right? So I think Scotty could win it and could probably get to 25 under, maybe even 30 under, but it all depends on his, I mean, his streak cut's gone. He lost that 2 weeks ago at the, whatever that is, the Irish Open or whatever they play, the Scottish Open. So who knows? But +240 is a great number.
0: He's not wired like Dustin Johnson.
21: Well, no.
0: So,
21: I
0: mean, he has the pride. And the course, especially the last couple holes there, they can eat you alive.
21: Yeah.
0: But, I mean, people score there. I think the course records, like, or for the tournament, what the winner usually is like -20, -22, something like that. So, yeah, people are tossing around -30 for Scotty. We'll see, but it's cool to see him here.
5: Let me check the old, see, this is exactly what I was curious about. So I just mentioned, you know, like normally it's Scotty's like 5-1, 6-1, 7-1, somewhere, depending on which tournament it is, right? The big ones. And then you'll have like the McIlroys and whoever right behind him at like 10-1, 11-1, right? Yeah. Somewhere like. This is Scheffler is on DraftKings +270. The next golfer is Maverick McNealy at +2400.
21: Jeez.
5: So the closest is 24-1. What a gap between one and two.
0: Yeah.
5: And it's like Kitayama. Didn't he win it last year?
0: Yes.
21: I think you're correct. Yeah.
5: Tom Kim, Max Homa, right? Corey Connors, Sung J.M., whatever. Dustin Jackson Hunt. Suber. But the gap is significant.
0: Mind the gap.
5: Yeah, mind the gap. The Minnesota Twins finally won a baseball game. They won 10-6 over Cleveland. Home runs by Larnach and Lee. One final game in Cleveland today at noon at 12:10. Taj Bradley for the Twins. Gavin Williams, whoever the hell that is, for Cleveland. The Twins host the eventual Vegas A's tomorrow at 7:10.
0: Sweet.
5: That stadium's coming along. Still got a couple years to go, but it's getting there.
0: It's going to be sick.
5: The bones are there. The skeleton of the stadium is
2: Johnny
5: in place.
2: Bones?
5: You can see it. It's there. Yeah. So the Twins,
21: Johnny Bones will go there
5: now. 50
21: sure.
5: And 53, Cleveland 54 and 49.
2: Yeah,
5: chipping away, the Minnesota Twins.
21: Yeah, man.
5: Man, I think this is the third straight day I've said this. There's nothing that shuts the show down faster than doing a Twins update.
0: Yeah,
5: like nobody has anything to say. No response. I'm not even ripping you guys because I have nothing to say either. But it's like, yep, that happened. And
21: yeah.
5: Now it's over.
21: Yeah.
5: I mean,
21: they're not a serious baseball team.
0: No.
5: Where are we going with this? What is there to discuss?
21: Probably,
5: it sucks.
21: Yeah.
0: Right? It starts at the top.
5: Even a worthless NFL game, a worthless Vikings game in week like 15 or 16, like we had last year, those five games at the end. We found something to talk about, right? Because there's something.
21: Yeah, it's football. Football wins.
5: You win a game like this, you're 103 games into the season, 50 and 53, you're hovering around 500, and you're like, well, that was a thing.
0: And nobody cares. There's nobody saying, you guys need to talk about the Twins. You need to.
3: Yeah. No. They're just so streaky, too, that even when they do rattle off several wins or several series wins, we just know that eventually the ride is going to be over.
0: Well, yeah.
21: No.
2: What a ride. Somebody says?
21: No, what a
5: what
21: rush.
5: A rush.
2: Whatever.
0: Yep. The win streak was the. Like the Instagram filter where you look and you're like, that isn't their face.
21: No.
0: You know that.
2: Yeah, you know, I can pretend.
21: Yeah, Hog doesn't care.
5: Yeah, just squint a little bit, right? Just close your eyes just a little bit and it looks a little bit better.
2: Anyway,
0: you know? Well, you know that filter is holding on for dear life.
5: What is?
0: The filter, the Instagram filter where you see and you're like, just put your real face on there. Come on.
2: That's cool, man.
0: You're not fooling anybody.
3: Sometimes you know deep down.
21: Oh, yeah.
3: She's fooling me, but I'm willing to be
0: you
3: fooled.
0: Want, no,
21: Tommy
0: this is
21: did
0: different.
21: The same thing.
0: Yeah. Max.
21: Tommy doesn't care.
0: Wanting to be fooled is different than getting fooled. Yep. Hey, fool me all you want at bar close.
3: Exactly.
5: When was the last time any of us, and I'm being serious, when was the last time any of us were at an actual bar close where they shut it down because it was like 2 a.m.?
3: This summer.
5: This summer?
3: Zorba's with Tommy.
21: Yeah.
5: Shocking.
0: This year, and I am not 2016 John Kreisel anymore. I probably four or five times this year probably.
5: No kidding. Good for you, man. Yeah. Two in the morning is just not a thing that I even know exists unless I'm in Las Vegas, right?
21: Yeah, no
5: 2 a.m. is not happening.
21: You must be lonely.
3: Earlier this year, there was a time I was at bar close. I was torn up. my friends had to tell me, brother, it's time to leave. I was doing the Shaggy on the dance
21: floor. Mr. Bromowski?
3: Oh, yeah.
0: Did you wave him off, though? You said, no, I'm going, man.
3: I called ISO. I was like, ISO. I got this, y'all.
2: Smooth.
3: Like, sir, the establishment is closing.
5: I still can't believe Shaggy did a duet with Sting.
2: Oh, they toured for years.
3: Yeah, the rest of the years.
5: Just the strangest combo ever. Not just in terms of personality, but like their music is not an overlap at all.
21: Well, and then
5: like,
21: do you remember, was it Marnie that interviewed Sting at a Wolves game? And he said, you can only interview me if you also talk to Shaggy. I think that's how that went. They're everywhere together still.
5: It's really strange.
21: Yeah, it's very strange.
2: I like it.
21: Yeah,
5: I think Mr. Bombastic Whale. Together.
21: Oh. Whale.
3: Yeah.
21: Oh.
2: Mr. Lova Lova.
0: That's so many years. It wasn't me.
21: Overboard.
2: Gee whiz.
5: When was that?
3: That's Waddle again. Yeah,
5: the dominant Waddle. Shaggy window, was that like 04?
0: Well, it
5: when
0: wasn't
5: was he on
0: me,
5: the top
0: was
5: of the
0: like
5: world?
0: 01.
5: Right.
0: But then
3: that was like early 2000s.
0: And then he was featured in stuff into the mid-2000s, right. I think. I don't think he had another, because then it went to Sean Paul, somebody give it to.
4: Sean Paul Wales.
5: The year and a half of Sean Paul dominance was something to behold because he was everywhere. But honestly, how long did that last? 2 years, maybe tops, right? Sean Paul's window was so small, but he was everywhere.
4: Just give me the light.
21: Oh, so good.
5: He dominated.
0: He switched to being featured.
21: No, that's not even close.
6: Not even in the ballpark.
21: That's the band Magic.
0: He was huge when I was in Iraq. And that was 06.
21: Brilliant. Huh?
0: It was all Sean Paul.
5: Sean Paul, how do you, I just looked
4: Sean
5: it up.
4: Paul.
5: How old do you think Sean Paul is today?
2: 70.
21: No, that's,
0: I would say 48.
21: Shaggy.
0: He's got to be older than me.
6: I'm going to say 41.
21: I'm going to say 60.
0: Nine.
4: I'm going to say he's younger than we think, like 37.
2: I'm going to say he's a 211.
4: What?
5: I mean, do the math, right? That was almost 25 years ago. So he is now 53 years old.
6: God. No way.
5: Sean Paul's 53.
0: What was his first hit? Because I know his whole, that album we listened to in Iraq.
6: Temperature's got
0: to
6: be, right?
0: The temperature was 06, I think.
2: All right.
0: That's a banger, too,
6: Chris. That is Bon Paul.
21: Right. He signed
0: because it went
21: stuff.
0: From Sean Paul to then, was it Sean Kingston?
6: Sean Kingston.
2: Oh, yeah. So rude.
0: There could only be one
6: closer.
0: One of that type of that genre at one time.
4: Sean Kingston was just straight like R&B.
5: Sean Paul went with, it was Gimme the Light was his first big hit, then Get Busy.
0: Oh
21: great song.
5: Something called Like Glue, I'm Still in Love with You, We Be Burning, Temperature.
0: I'm Still in Love with You, so that can be a little sexual.
5: But those first couple, Give Me the Light, Get Busy.
0: That's on the Smash playlist.
21: Slammers.
4: All timers.
0: Temperature, though, just really
6: his best work.
2: Kellyanne Conway, great stuff.
5: What happened to her?
6: Happy birthday.
5: Remember her? We'll do What Really Matters after this. 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
26: AP News, I'm Marcela Sanchez. Yemen's Iran-backed Houthi rebels say they've attacked two Saudi oil tankers in the Red Sea. This comes as the U.S. military conducted a 12th night of strikes against Iran as the two countries vie for control of vital shipping lanes. Yesterday, President Trump warned that the U.S. would destroy one bridge or power plant each time Iran shoots at a ship in the Strait of Hormuz. Meanwhile, the House passed a $95 billion budget proposal along party lines. But as the AP's Jennifer King reports, it faces uncertainty in the Senate.
27: The House passed a $95 billion budget proposal to fund the war in Iran and other White House priorities without a single Democratic vote.
28: The concurrent resolution is adopted.
29: Bullets and bombs to finish the job.
27: Budget Committee Chairman Jody Arrington framed the proposal as a push to deliver for voters ahead of the midterm elections.
29: Strengthen our food supply. And ultimately, we want to safeguard the integrity of our election.
27: Democrat Paul Tonko was among those voting against the resolution.
30: This budget gives this administration a blank check to continue their war of choice with Iran.
27: It now heads to the Senate, where it faces a more skeptical audience. House Speaker Mike Johnson viewed the proposal as the best chance to usher President Trump's priorities through a split Congress.
31: Republicans support our troops, our farmers, and election security.
27: Jennifer King, Washington.
26: Tropical storm Bertha has made landfall in Louisiana and was southwest of New Orleans. The storm is moving west toward Texas. Damaging winds and storm surges are the main threats for the deep south states. World shares are mixed, and the war with Iran is pushing Brent crude to over $98 a barrel. More stories at APNews.com. 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
9: Sunny and warmer today, but still not humid. Our high today right around 83 with wind out of the southwest at around 5 to 15. Tonight, clear, 62 tomorrow, sunshine 87. By the weekend, warm and a little more humid with highs in the upper 80s to low 90s. If you haven't tried Grandpa's barbecue sauce, you're missing out. 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I'm meteorologist Sean Cable. 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
12: A perfect day we got ahead of us. Coming out tonight to St. Mike if you ain't busy. Big night. Doors open at 5:30. Giving away tickets to C38 special. Big CHB show. Going to celebrate Abby's birthday. It's going to be fun. Come on out.
13: What time will that be?
12: We go on at 7:30. But doors open at 5:30. We got a great opener. All kinds of good stuff happening. And we're raising money to help veterans who are struggling to find money for food. So we're raising money for that tonight, too.
14: Well, John's against that.
12: Yeah.
13: Yes.
15: Shut up.
16: Very much.
14: Yeah, he's anti-veteran. Yeah.
16: Anti-veteran.
14: Ever since Vietnam.
13: Yeah,
14: he hated veterans. You know, Abby only has 1 year left, guys.
12: Well, that's terrible.
13: Well, that's... Oh. Yeah.
14: She's getting old.
13: Yeah.
14: She's 24.
13: Yep.
14: 1 year left.
13: Yep.
12: Yeah.
14: 1 year to go.
12: Good luck,
14: Happy
12: Rosie.
14: Birthday, Abs.
13: Good luck, Rosie.
14: All right, let's do What Really Matters, scores and stats around the world of sports, and in between, Chris will change your life with something else, and it's brought to you by OVO LASIK and Lens, Dr. Mark Lobanoff and Dr. David White, and go get LASIK from OVO LASIK and Lens.
13: Hell yeah, man, do that.
14: Have you guys seen the Chiefs stadium plans that they unveiled yesterday? My God.
13: Yeah. It's sweet.
14: It looks sweet. The Chiefs unveiled renderings of a $3 billion stadium scheduled to be opened in 2031. Domed, by the way. Think about that, right? Kansas City domed stadium.
16: Everyone needs to do that because if you want Final Four, if you want college football,
14: that's exactly where I'm going with this. So 70,000 seats. Site still not completely decided. I'm sure Power Trip Bets knows some of the options, but the Chiefs immediately intend to start bidding on major events in 2032, including the Super Bowl. And they already said Clark Hunt, you have to pause. Clark Hunt of the Kansas City Chiefs is already saying when the World Cup is back in, quote, 25 or 30 years, we will easily be able to do to handle it now. Because I think this time they had to make some adjustments and kind of retrofit Arrowhead or whatever they were doing, because there were a handful of games in Kansas City, were there not?
13: Yeah.
14: So he's already saying, hey, when the World Cup's back here, this new stadium will be ready. We'll be like World Cup ready. That's forward thinking.
16: That is.
15: This is sweet.
14: It looks amazing.
15: Yeah, it looks great.
16: Well, yeah, I mean, when they design these, you need to have it as customizable as possible. And how about the Vikings being on the cutting edge of the ETFE roof?
15: Yeah, well said.
16: Where we couldn't have anything like what they're having because the snow we get and the cold and all that. But when you watch Vikings games at US Bank Stadium from home, it looks like it's an outdoor stadium.
15: It's
16: on
15: sweet.
16: The field. It's so awesome. And now the rest of the league's getting on board and can avoid having some of those crazy playoff games where the elements are affecting it too much.
14: I hate it.
17: And by the way, happy birthday to US Bank Stadium yesterday. It was 10 years now.
12: 10 years.
15: How about that?
14: Damn, that goes fast.
16: Yeah.
14: What really matters, though, is this.
12: Okay. Listen to this, guys. No, we always talk about, like, back in the day, you can, as long as you weren't caught with the knife or the gun, you got away with murder.
14: Yeah.
12: Jeez. On this date, in 1918, Nebraska serial killer Della Sorensen killed her first of seven victims in rural Nebraska. Again, 1918. By poisoning her sister-in-law's infant daughter.
14: Ugh.
16: What?
12: Over the next 7 years, friends, relatives, and acquaintances of Sorensen died under mysterious circumstances before anybody finally realized, something's up.
14: Common denominator?
12: 2 years after little Viola met her demise, Wilhelmina Weldum, Sorensen's mother-in-law, was poisoned. She died. Sorensen then went after her own family. She killed her daughter, Minnie, then her husband, Joe, over a two-week period in September. Again, nobody's suspicious yet.
16: Once the in-law passes away, that's where the flags should be raised.
12: Waiting only 4 months before marrying again, Sorensen then settled in Dannenbrog, Nebraska. In August of 1922, her former sister-in-law came to visit and brought her infant, four-month-old Clifford. Just as she had done with Viola, Sorensen poisoned that poor child with a piece of candy. The unfortunate Mrs. Cooper, the mom of Clifford, oblivious to what was happening still, came back again in October with another child, but this time the poison didn't work. Then early in 1923, Sorensen killed her own daughter, Delia, on her first birthday. When Sorensen's friend brought her infant daughter for a visit a week later, that tiny infant was also poisoned. After an attempt on Sorensen's second husband's life made him sick but not dead, authorities said, sums up.
16: Amazing detective work.
12: I know. Yeah.
16: She basically killed a small village.
15: Yeah.
12: Finally, in 1925, Sorensen was arrested when she made an unsuccessful attempt at killing two children in the neighborhood she lived in with poison cookies. She confessed and said, I like to attend funerals. Jeez. I'm happy when someone's dying.
15: My God.
16: Is that what she actually said?
12: That's exactly what she said.
14: Wow.
15: I'm happy.
16: Insane.
12: Doctors were convinced that she was schizophrenic and she was committed to a state mental asylum.
14: I didn't have mass infant poisoning / murders on my bingo card for the Power Trip Morning Show. So on behalf of everybody listening.
18: That's depressing. Why did you bring that up?
14: That's insane.
12: Well, a moment ago, you said that Rosie had a year to have sex with my daughter. So
16: anything's fair.
14: I wasn't advocating for it. I'm just saying.
12: It sounded like you wanted to leave him a message. No, I just give him a
16: message.
14: No. You know what's weird, though, is like, all right, if you say in 19, you said 18, 1918? 1918.
12: Yeah. Mm-hmm.
14: Somebody gets poisoned, right? It's not like now. If somebody gets poisoned, it's like there's probably 1,000 reasons somebody randomly died in 1918.
16: True.
14: So at first, if a husband gets sick and dies, it's probably not even remotely suspicious, right? Even if you have a couple of family members that just like get ridiculously sick quickly and pass away.
12: Yeah.
14: It's like, yeah, medicine wasn't great. For God's sakes, they're giving candy to four-month-olds.
16: Yeah.
14: Right? Forget if it's poisoned, you're giving candy to four-month-olds. Yeah. They probably choke to death once in a while. You can't give a four-month-old candy.
15: No, you cannot.
14: So anyway, my point is one, sure. Two, okay. But this was like seven or eight. Every baby that visited her
12: Why would you bring a baby near her?
14: Right.
15: Right.
16: Even how many of her
12: she's
16: own?
12: She's not doing it.
16: She killed her own child?
12: Two of her
14: sounds
12: own.
14: Like a couple.
12: Jesus. Yeah, yeah.
16: Hey, Chloe, if you're listening, you don't want different parents. See?
14: Man, it's just...
16: That's nuts.
15: Yeah, that's nuts.
14: And it's barely 100 years ago, and it just sounds like the Stone Ages.
16: But I know. Like, when you watch old episodes of Andy Griffith, you know?
14: Right.
16: You've got the Mayberry Police Department trying to figure this out. It can't be. No way. She's too nice.
12: Yeah, right.
19: Man. Yeah, she feeds all the neighbor kids candy and cookies. She can't be her.
15: No.
16: Well, but the problem is you can't. It's not like Mrs. Anderson's cookies taste so good because no one lives to tell what That's they true, tasted right. like.
15: Yeah.
14: Good point.
16: She has no reviews on Google.
15: No, zero.
12: Yep.
14: Gopher basketball coach Nico Medved got a one-year extension. So he obviously had a very solid undermanned roster in year one, but probably overperformed in year one, and they gave him a one-year extension. So now through 2032.
16: Sweet. Seems like a good dude when he was on the show.
14: Seems super nice. Yeah,
12: man, yeah. Good guy.
14: Only met him once, but he was awesome.
15: Yeah, super good dude. Yeah, good for him.
14: And that team, as you guys remember, was 5, maybe some games 6 deep, and maybe. That was it. Most games, it was just the 5 starters. Weren't there like 3 or 4 games where the bench went scoreless?
15: Yeah, or didn't, like, yeah, 100%. There were multiple games where the bench went scoreless.
14: And then Tyson and maybe one or two other guys played the full 40. They just they had maybe one guy off the bench, sometimes two, but it was mostly a 5 or 6 man operation.
16: And hung in there with some very good teams.
15: Right, so beat some
16: nice
15: teams.
16: And they just wore out down the stretch.
14: To go sub 500, but like almost 500 when you have almost no one is pretty impressive.
15: Yeah.
14: So that's a very optimistic start. Doesn't mean it's going to work. Doesn't mean, you know, that it's a 45-degree angle upwards, but still hard to rip the guy when he had almost no players on the squad and still kept it floating.
16: Yep.
14: Not bad. So shout out to Nico. What really matters is this.
12: Okay. It was on this date, and this is kind of a famous thing, so you guys might have a chance of guessing this. This date in what year that Vic Morrow and two child actors were killed on the set of Twilight Zone, the movie?
14: Ooh.
12: You guys have a guess?
14: I think that was early 80s.
16: That would be, like, I'll say 85.
14: I'll go 88. 81-ish?
12: 82. Very close. Mm. But here's the story. You know it, but you don't know what you know about it.
14: Yep.
12: Okay? Yeah. July 23rd, 1982, Vic Morrow and two child actors are killed in an incident involving a helicopter during filming on the California set of The Twilight Zone, the movie.
14: Awful.
16: Oh, yeah.
14: If you've
16: no.
14: seen the video, it's the worst.
12: Oh, yeah. Man.
14: It's the worst.
12: Morrow was 53. The children were 6 and 7.
15: Ugh.
12: They were shooting a Vietnam War battle scene in which they were supposed to be running from a pursuing helicopter. Special effects explosions on the set caused the pilot of the low-flying aircraft to lose control and crash into the victims. The accident took place on the film's last scheduled day of shooting.
15: Oh man.
14: The only saving grace before you continue, the only saving grace, if you've seen the video, is there is no doubt they are dead immediately.
12: Yeah,
14: right? There's no suffering. It is before they even understand, there's no way out. Like, it is over in 0.00001 seconds. It's instant death.
12: Yeah.
14: It's awful. Awful.
12: The director, by the way, co-director was John Landis, who also did like Animal House and Trading Places.
15: Oh, yeah.
12: Yeah, so that. Here's something I did not know. Vic Morrow had previously appeared in numerous TV shows and films like Blackboard Jungle and Bad News Bears. He was the father of Jennifer Jason Leigh.
14: Oh, wow.
12: Did you guys know that?
14: I did not know that.
12: I have no idea.
15: No, I don't know.
12: Fast Times at Ridgemont High, a million movies.
14: That was her dad?
12: Yeah, that's her dad. I have never known that till right now.
15: No,
14: if I've ever heard that, I had zero memory of that. Damn.
12: Yeah. How about that? Man.
14: Man, that video sucks.
12: Yeah.
14: It's an easy Google. You can find it easily, but it'll ruin your day.
12: Yeah, you don't need to.
14: He's like carrying them. He's like they're right next to him and...
15: Ugh. No, why?
14: The helicopter basically goes on its side and just...
12: Yeah.
14: Oh, boy.
12: Helicopters are crazy, man.
14: Yeah. They really are.
15: Yeah.
12: There you go.
14: Was the helicopter... Was it Da Vinci? Who was the one that came up with the concept first?
12: Way before the technology.
14: Da Vinci, yeah, somebody saw it coming a long ways away, and I think it was Da Vinci.
12: Someday we'll be able to do this. That's crazy, man.
14: Yeah. It is crazy. And to be relatively close, right? Not like exactly, but like had the general idea of, I bet this would work.
12: Cool. Yeah. Right. Yeah, man. That guy was something.
14: Man.
12: Something.
14: You just watch it for the first time?
16: Yeah.
14: And?
16: Brutal.
14: It's terrible, right?
16: Yeah. And it's not, I mean, it's not super graphic, but it's just the fact that you
19: know it. You know it. It's lights out the second that contact hits. It's over.
12: Hey, Johnny K, before what happened to you happened, how often were you guys on helicopters over there? Were you getting on helicopters and taking off like once a week, once a month, once a day?
16: Kosovo, we did it a bunch. Yeah. Iraq, a couple, mainly to go to a different base. So we weren't like cruising around on helicopters patrolling.
12: Right.
16: But yeah, we were on helicopters a handful of times in Iraq.
12: Did it become commonplace for you, or did it always kind of freak you a little bit?
16: No, I mean, sort of commonplace. Yeah. Yes. Yeah, yeah. But no, they don't ever feel like they should be in the air. You know, like when we went up to Ripley.
12: Right. Yes.
16: They're not meant to be in the air like an airplane is.
15: Yeah.
12: Right.
15: That's a good
19: point. That's the best way to describe it. I have a lot of respect for helicopter pilots because I don't know. You just it's like a roller coaster without a track.
16: Yeah.
19: It just doesn't feel like this is safe.
15: That's but a
19: I'm
15: great
19: sure
15: way
19: it is,
15: to put
19: right?
15: It.
19: Almost I mean, I know we have a couple of famous ones, Kobe, but, it's helicopters fly all the time. Mm-hmm. There's not a lot of crashes. It's like planes. You only hear about when they crash, and then you think, oh, those things must crash all the time. They don't.
16: My friend who was a helicopter pilot in Vietnam and some crazy stuff, he flies planes now, and just, he said, flying a plane is cake compared to a helicopter.
12: I believe it, man.
19: I believe it.
15: Right.
19: Damn. All right, more of What Really Matters after this. Bonus John Kreisel today, and then Ben Lieber in like 20 minutes. 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
21: Minnesota News Network, I'm Tasha Radel. Van Spelter is being sentenced today in federal court for the politically motivated shootings that killed former House Speaker Emerita Melissa Hortman and her husband Mark and seriously wounded State Senator John Hoffman and his wife Yvette. Belter pleaded guilty last month to 6 federal charges, admitting he planned the attacks and carried them out while posing as a police officer. The Boundary Waters canoe area remains closed, but officials say they'll be monitoring it daily to see if it can reopen in some capacity. Superior National Forest Agency Administrator Tom Hall.
22: We do have staff that is starting to engage and think about where are those places that are best to open up, where are those corridors within the Boundary Waters that people are still going to be able to experience that and also not be in the way in those fire operations.
21: And since a new state law was enacted in 2023, no knock warrants have dramatically dropped across Minnesota. This is MNN.
23: Lisa Damuth. A Republican who delivers results.
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9: Sunny and warmer today, but still not humid. Our high today right around 83 with wind out of the southwest at around 5 to 15. Tonight clear, 62 tomorrow, sunshine 87. By the weekend, warm and a little more humid with highs in the upper 80s to low 90s. If you haven't tried Grandpa's barbecue sauce, you're missing out. 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I'm meteorologist Sean Cable. 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
1: Football, five more NFL teams are welcoming rookies to training camp today. 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Baseball, the Red Sox winning streak was extended to a franchise record tying 15 in a row when they won game one of a doubleheader, but the Orioles beat the Sox in the nightcap, snapping the streak. I'm Matt McCoy.
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12: Hey, Corey, and everybody over there.
4: Yes,
12: I turned
4: sir.
12: All of our mics down,
16: okay,
12: hoping that it'll make Corey's mic not sound like dog blank. I don't know what we have to do to get somebody to change that.
19: I don't understand it.
12: I don't either, man.
19: Yeah. My mic sounds awful. It has for weeks.
12: And it's not just you. Barrero yesterday didn't even use that mic. He switched seats.
15: He sat here.
12: To sit.
16: Really?
12: So he could do the show.
19: No kidding.
12: And I don't know what we have to do. How bad does it have to get?
17: I put in a ticket.
12: Yeah, I know.
16: How long does that normally take?
19: I don't know.
12: I don't know. It would have taken like 5 minutes last 2 years ago.
16: God, that's a huge, it's a huge company, I suppose. So if we put in a ticket at work, it's fixed in an hour, maybe two.
12: Yeah. I think the people that are going to fix it work in a different country and have to come here from there.
17: Oh.
16: It's a long flight then.
12: Yeah. It is. So it is maybe they're on their way.
17: Yeah, maybe.
12: But I doubt we pay for their flight. They probably had to boat over here. You know what I mean? Like, they're probably on the Titanic.
17: Oh.
19: That's lovely.
17: No, they're on the yacht.
12: Okay, stop.
19: The iHeart yacht.
12: Don't get me started about the yacht.
19: Really matters? Let's keep going. Thanks to OVO LASIK and Lens. Scores and stats. Chris changes your life with something else. Like infant mass murders.
12: That's right.
16: I know that.
19: How have we never heard of that lady
12: before? A lot of people out there.
19: Right. How have we never heard of that lady before?
12: You know, I thought about that, and I'm like, how do you make a movie about that? You can't.
19: Oh, you can't.
12: You can't. There's no way.
19: That's a documentary, right? That's a Netflix doc, not a movie. Yeah.
5: Rosie bought the rights to make the movie, though.
15: Proceed!
5: Yeah.
12: I was, I've been having issues with my voice, as I was telling you guys, you know, so one of my things I have to do is when I'm not on the radio or having conversations or singing, I have to talk like this, you know? Because it takes the strain off your vocal cords. So if I'm just having a regular conversation. And Sarah told me the other day that I sound like Ed Gein. And then I started.
16: Nice compliment.
12: I was like, you're right. This is how he talked in the Ed Gein movie. Mm. The guy from Sons of Anarchy. That's exactly right.
15: Jeez. You mean when they made Ed Gein hot?
12: Yes, exactly right.
19: The next time I have a doctor's appointment, I'm going to come home and say that the doctor told me to talk like that and see how long it takes my three girls in my house to just kill me.
12: I don't know if you guys noticed this or not, but I also have to tuck myself.
15: No.
19: Yeah, for your health.
12: I don't know what I was doing with my voice.
15: Oh.
19: The Minnesota Lynx won 86-76 over the Storm.
4: Tommy Wiseau loves them.
19: Nafisa Collier made her 2026 debut, 24 points, 10 boards. The Lynx win. It does help that the Storm went 5 of 32 from 3.
6: I know that, honey.
4: Oh, Rose. How do you know that?
19: They also had 18 turnovers. The Storm are 6-23.
12: Here's the Storm.
4: Buddy.
12: It's one game. It's okay.
19: The Lynx have now won 7 straight. They are 22-6, almost the exact opposite of the Storm. I believe they are off until Tuesday when they take on Toronto.
7: That's right.
19: Okay, thank you.
4: Oh, Agador.
19: What really matters, though, is this.
12: You got that right. It's on this date in 1999. Woodstock 99 opened up. The festival timed to the 30th anniversary of the original Woodstock, attempts to bring the spirit of peace and music and love to a new generation. Instead, it devolved into 3 days of scorching heat, raw sewage, misogyny, and greed.
19: Wasn't Fred's fault.
12: It was not.
6: No.
12: No, it was not. Unlike the 1969 festival, the organizers hoped to make money on this anniversary celebration. The venue was at Griffiths Air Force Base in Rome, New York, which a Rolling Stone reporter described as the last rock and roll venue, the least rock and roll venue imaginable.
6: Yep.
12: Full of concrete and airplane hangars and barbed wire. Poor planning and the desire to turn a profit led to a miserable experience on the scorching tarmac where temperatures soared to over 100 degrees.
6: Ugh.
12: Portable toilets overflowed with raw sewage, contaminating the available running water. And water was $4 apiece, which these days seems...
19: That's a sweet deal.
12: Yeah. 250,000 people flocked to hear bands like Korn and Kid Rock and Insane Clown Posse and the Red Hot Chili
4: Peppers. Dove.
6: And Limp Bizkit.
12: Fred Durst of Limp Bizkit encouraged fans to break stuff during his Saturday night set, which they did. Tearing down parts of a radio tower and pelting the MTV crew with garbage.
19: Hang on. Let's hear the other side of the story.
12: Yeah. 3 people died. Hundreds were treated for heat stroke and dehydration. The Red Hot Chili Peppers played the final set of the weekend, which devolved into chaos. They performed a cover of Jimi Hendrix's Fire in tribute to the Woodstock great, and the festival goers didn't get it. So they turned things over and caught things on fire.
19: I've said it before, I'll say it again. In 1999, I was a giant Limp Bizkit fan.
12: And it's in Clown Posse. Go ahead and
19: say it. Never liked
12: it. Just say it.
4: We've seen the tattoo core.
19: Nope, but all my friends liked him. But I'm a douchebag at 46. I mean, look, peak doucheness for me was 19 years old. I do not understand why I was not at Woodstock 99. I don't understand how I wasn't there.
16: That would have been a great story.
19: But I'm just saying, like, that's, if you had been looking there. Back, that was my lineup.
16: Mm-hmm.
4: Yes.
19: Like, if I was ever going to make a cross-country trip for a giant festival, it would have been that when I was 19 years old. I don't remember why I didn't go.
16: Did you like those things, though, like the festivals?
19: Oh, my God, yes. I went to everything at Somerset in the late 90s.
16: Ozfests,
19: Warped Tour, X-Fest, all of them. I was at all of them. Every single one of them. Loved it. Loved the festivals. Loved being a part of it. Let's get in the pit. Let's get sweaty. Let's get weird. All of that. When they said Korn and Bizkit and Rage, and why did I not go to New York?
12: Did you not have anything to break?
19: Oh, I had things to break.
4: Yeah.
12: Okay.
19: I probably didn't have any money to go, but still, that didn't stop your dad in 1969.
4: No, they had like $35 and some weed and some other things and parked about a mile and a half away and traded some drugs for food. And they left after the first day, though. Much more peaceful.
12: They're at another concert festival and they got tickets to that one, right?
4: Yeah, they were at something at the Milwaukee County Stadium, wherever it was then.
12: Yeah.
4: And some guy was walking through the crowd selling them for like $3.
12: They were watching dad's gorgeous ladies of wrestling or something like that.
4: Yeah,
10: they were out exotic.
19: No, they were there to see Chris Hockey, but ended up seeing Paul Simon.
4: Yeah, that's exactly correct. Right. Exactly. Yeah, my dad has a similar story. He was going to see Dwight, but Paul Simon was playing. And they bought them for like $3 and they went for a day and a half. Yeah. That's soon, right?
12: That's what I would do, too, by the way. Traffic's getting bad. Let's get out of here.
4: That's exactly what they did,
12: Jimmy Schmendrix, who cares? Get me out of here.
4: Yeah. They were on their way to Yale and never made it to Yale.
12: Well, what are you going to do?
19: The Red Sox won their first game yesterday, 6-3 over Baltimore, tying the franchise record, winning 15 straight games, tying the 1946
7: AL champs, the Boston Red Sox, 15 straight. That was the franchise record. But they lost the second game of the doubleheader 5-1. So that is their first loss since July 1st. 15 straight. So they tied the franchise record. Didn't break it. Sports trivia. You guys ready?
12: Damn right. Yes. Got it. Do it. I know it.
7: In 1916,
12: okay,
7: the New York Giants,
12: right?
7: That was a thing, won how many baseball games in a row? The all-time Major League Baseball record. How many games did the 1916 Giants win consecutively?
16: 19.
12: 27.
16: 35. 30.
7: Chris almost nailed it. 26 straight. 26 straight.
16: I thought in Moneyball the A's won like 22, and that was a record. Maybe that was like their team record then, huh?
7: The AL record, 2017, Cleveland. How many games in 2017? Not even 10 years ago.
16: 25.
7: Did the Cleveland Indians at the time win?
4: 24.
10: 23.
7: Nobody said it yet.
4: 69, Daddy.
16: 20, 28.
4: 30.
10: 19.
7: It's got to be less than 26. 22.
16: Yeah, I suppose.
7: 22. They won 22 straight. Now, here's the last one that might be gettable. What is the Minnesota Twins record for consecutive wins, and what year was it?
4: Can I? I have a follow-up on that. I'm pretty sure in the movie A Few Good Men,
7: yep,
4: the Baltimore Orioles in the background of one of the scenes,
7: yep,
4: breaks their streak.
7: Yep.
4: Oh, man.
7: You are correct.
4: Yeah.
7: Wow, what a call. That is absolutely correct, by the way.
4: Thank you.
7: This streak is referenced in the movie A Few Good Men. Yep. That is absolutely
4: accurate.
7: He has
4: it on when he's going to...
7: So think about that. What year did that movie come out, and what reference, what streak would that be a reference to?
16: 16.
4: 92?
7: Think about,
16: you're saying the
7: think
16: year?
7: About it for a second.
4: Well, 91.
7: 91.
16: The yeah. year you're
7: in
16: saying.
7: In 1991,
16: okay,
7: when the Twins won the World Series, they had a 15-game win streak from June 1st through June 16th. And I don't know how you pulled that sauce, but yes, it was referenced in A Few Good Men.
16: And that is their team record still.
7: Team record is 15, yeah.
16: Well, that makes sense. That's the last year we... Anyone from this market of the four majors have won.
12: And by the way, Tommy, I'm sorry. Did you guys get? It's not what you think it's about. Mm, it's a movie about military people.
4: Yeah, and the law. Yeah, he's seen. There's a different version.
16: Tommy's seen just A Few Men.
4: Yeah.
12: He was going to see the sequel, A Few More Good Men.
4: Yeah, a lot of men.
7: What really matters though is
16: bring in the game.
4: Yeah,
7: this.
12: It was on this date, guys. In what year? The great Amy Winehouse was found dead in her London apartment.
10: 2005?
7: I feel like it was later than that.
4: 08?
10: 07.
7: We talked a lot about her on the Power Trip in the early years with the Star.
16: I think I was Star on the show at that time.
4: Star loved her.
12: Yeah, we
16: so it has to be after 07. I'll say 08.
7: Yeah, I think that's the range. I'm going to go. I'll go 1 year later. I'll go 09.
12: 2011.
7: 11.
16: Okay. 11 really? Yeah.
12: If you've not seen that documentary, I highly encourage
16: it. What's it on?
12: Let's see.
16: Got to be.
12: I'm sure it's on one of the services. I'm not 100% sure. I could look it up.
16: It's depressing, though.
12: It's depressing, but it's also, it's just.
4: Netflix.
12: Okay, there you go. Depressing's right, but my God, was she beautiful and great.
4: Yeah.
12: And
4: yeah.
12: I don't know. Get your kids not to do drugs. Have them watch this.
4: And wasn't a lot of it like she was the meal ticket for a lot of people?
12: Well, so there's that.
4: Like
12: her dad wasn't great. And she ran into the wrong guy. But you know, there were just a lot of things going on, a lot of things. But, man, watching her as a young lady, first of all, just beautiful. Second of all, just a voice that just came out of nowhere.
16: So like, unique.
10: One of the great voices of all time.
4: Oh,
12: and
4: yeah.
12: Her angle and the music that she liked. And when she would sing for guys who actually had been playing that kind of music for 60 years, they'd look at her and go, like she was reborn from somebody, you know? And then to watch her fall apart on camera.
16: How old was she, you said?
12: 27.
16: Jeez.
12: Yeah, she was one of the 27.
16: Yeah.
12: Yeah.
16: Oh,
12: she knew it, too. She couldn't stop, and she knew it. She knew it was coming.
7: Yeah, they tried to make her go to rehab.
12: Yeah, that's the,
16: She
12: I mean,
16: said
12: all
16: no.
12: of that is true.
16: They won't know.
12: Yeah. There you go.
16: Oh, man. That song is that song cracks me up. And obviously, it's a sad situation. But just when you look at the song, just at its face, it's preposterous.
7: Yeah, yeah, right.
4: Yeah. She has the great same song, birthday though. As Smitty
16: Yeah, it's a great song. I love the song.
7: Say that again?
4: She has the same birthday as Smitty Ume.
16: Oh, my.
4: She cares.
16: I care.
4: Yeah, thanks, John.
12: Yeah,
4: yeah. Maxo cares.
11: Yeah. I definitely care.
4: He cares about Smitty
11: Ume. I put it in my diary.
4: Yeah.
12: Dagen got the town.
4: Yeah, she's so great. Dude.
11: She's one of the greatest of all time.
16: I know good is
11: one
16: probably
11: of my favorite artist.
16: My favorite of hers.
11: Yeah. Oh.
12: You know.
11: There's a whole song about a dude smoking her weed. And it's like that voice used to sing a song like that, you know.
16: What's the name of that one?
11: Oh, I forget the name of it, but she also has a different one where the first line of the song is "What kind of effery is this?" And it just sounds
4: so
11: beautiful.
16: That's
11: the way
16: a great
11: that she
16: question too.
12: Yeah.
16: That's what people say when they

0: Because they can drag you down a bit. Yeah. Okay. I watched the Hulk Hogan one finally. Loved it. But my God, like when he's talking about his kids, how he was on the road so much and this and that. And then, like at the end, he talks about looking back and those were the good old days. And it's like, I know these things and my daughter's growing up. So I'm like,
1: yeah.
0: And I loved Hulk Hogan. I'm glad I watched it, but I'm like, I can take a break from these stories for a little bit.
1: Yep.
0: Let's go back to watching Trailer Park Boys or Tires or.
1: Yeah, man.
2: All right, we'll do the news when we come back. Lieber should be here shortly. Creasel, 20 more minutes with you?
0: Yeah,
2: give or take.
0: I could go a little more if you need me.
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4: KBUN Sports Radio, this is a score update. Minnesota Lynx saw the return of their star player, Nafisa Collier. First time she's played all year, got only 22 minutes of action, but no problem. 24 points and 10 rebounds. Looks like she is ready. 20 points for Kayla McBride. Olivia Miles added 13. Lynx beat Seattle 86-76, and they're 22-6 at the All-Star break. Best record in the WNBA. After the break, they'll resume the season Tuesday at Target Center against Toronto. Meanwhile, the Twins snapped their four-game losing streak with a 10-6 win over Cleveland last night. Brooks Lee hit a three-run homer in the fourth to break the game open. His 15th home run of the season. He also drove home a run in the third on a single. Trevor Larnach was 2-for-4 with a leadoff homer in the game. Drove home a total of three runs and scored twice. First baseman Josh Bell added two runs, and the Twins are 50-53. Still 5 games out of first in the Central, 3 games behind in the chase for the final American League wildcard spot. They'll wrap up the series with Cleveland today at 12:10. 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
1: Sunny and warmer today, but still not humid. Our high today right around 83 with wind out of the southwest at around 5 to 15. Tonight, clear, 62 tomorrow, sunshine 87. By the weekend, warm and a little more humid with highs in the upper 80s to low 90s. If you haven't tried Grandpa's barbecue sauce, you're missing out. 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I'm meteorologist.

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3: It's almost here, brother.
4: Yeah, it's full bubble gut season for you, Ben.
3: We're ready,
5: yeah,
3: man.
5: For sure.
3: We're ready.
5: I know. When do they officially check in? Isn't it like next Tuesday?
3: Sunday is the rookies, right?
5: Oh, Sunday's the rookies.
4: Yeah. Tuesday is everybody.
5: Yeah, Tuesday's everybody.
6: So Big Citrus will be here on Sunday.
4: Big Citrus. Yeah.
7: Yeah, because Scottie Scheffler yesterday during the press conference said he didn't really give Kevin O'Connell any tips. He said he was hitting the ball well, but he said this is the last time he's going to see a golf course for 6 months.
3: Yeah.
7: Hopefully.
6: Or is
7: Hopefully.
6: It?
3: Yes.
5: Or is it?
3: It is. Hopefully.
5: It should be.
6: It should be.
5: Yeah. It better be.
6: It better be.
5: Yeah.
6: It better be.
4: I mean, he can play during the bye week.
3: You can play during the bye week.
7: Yeah, breaking down film.
5: Yeah, but you gotta watch the film. You gotta watch, you know.
7: Self-scout, right?
5: Yeah, self-scout, and then spend some time with your. Well, you know what, though? His kids are getting old enough now. He can take them on the course. That's an easy way to get out of the house. Like, I'll take the kids to the course.
4: Yeah.
3: Yeah, they want to play golf. They want to. Let's go.
5: Yeah, they want to do it.
3: I don't know what I'm doing. I guess I'm going to do it.
6: Benjamin, we saw you on Monday. Initials Invitational on Monday. Late run for you, right, to make it close. But Belinda Jensen gets the win. I appreciate the initial shout-out on Twin Cities Live on Monday. But what that reminded me of, and I've gotten a couple of texts from her this week as well, is Elizabeth is not the only one that gets anxious. She's legitimately nervous for tomorrow.
5: She is.
6: She's freaking out.
5: Yeah.
6: I had a couple of people decline invitations to the tournament because they're like, that game makes me too anxious. I can't
5: do
6: it.
5: Oh, really?
6: Oh, yeah. Mm. So I hate that I'm making people anxious, but I love that people take the game so seriously. Where Elizabeth, a week out, was like, oh, man, I'm already nervous about next Friday.
5: Well, I think it's interesting how the human condition for a lot of us is you just don't want to be embarrassed, you know? And you've made the game so difficult that it does feel like a challenge to your mental state. And obviously you feel like people are judging your intellect. And, I mean, if you can get past that, it's fun, but it's hard because, you know, you put a lot of pressure on yourself. You're trying to play free. You're trying to do this. And when you don't play consistently, it's tough.
7: Is that why Kim Jong-un turned it down.
6: Yes. He turned it down.
5: Yeah. Wow.
3: Yeah. That's a hell of a thing.
4: I can't believe you have his number.
6: But if you're nervous about getting embarrassed because you're going to look dumb, the all-time wins leader and the all-time points leader is...
4: this guy. That makes it worse.
8: By the way, Kim Jong would have got 12 out of 12.
7: Oh, yeah.
6: First game. First game.
8: Two tiebreakers.
3: Yeah, he already won.
6: So Elizabeth Reese tomorrow, though, right? Yeah. So far, we've had two lady winners, Kelsey Cook and Belinda Jensen. When we have two ladies playing tomorrow, Tatum Everett of the... Tommy's not here.
4: He has to say that.
6: But Tatum Everett of the Vikings Entertainment Network and Elizabeth Reese of Twin Cities Live, they're facing Kevin Faulness, Greg Swedberg, and
4: Dusty
6: Mike Grimm tomorrow. So we have a couple of ladies going for it.
7: Michael Grimm. The way you said that, you should almost pause between. It almost sounded like Mike's rim.
6: And tomorrow's $120,500.
3: Isn't Marlon Wayans playing tomorrow?
6: No, he couldn't make it. He turned it down. He said he was too anxious.
8: What about Keenan Ivory Wayans?
6: No, we're not a big Keenan fan.
3: Oh.
6: We like Marlon.
5: Oh, happy birthday, Marlon.
3: Yeah, you got it. There you go.
6: Very, very bummed out that Elizabeth is anxious about it. But
5: I know that she's very excited.
6: She'll do fine.
5: She saw us. If there's anybody I think that has bubble guts right now, it's definitely her for initials.
4: No,
5: but she is more excited than she is nervous.
6: Well, that's good.
5: Yeah,
6: she's the best.
7: It's fun.
5: It is fun.
3: Corey will remember this, but anybody else remember who they were talking about? I believe I'm right about this. Who PA and Dubay were talking about who said the glove Kuvy?
6: Yeah.
3: Who was it? Do you guys remember?
6: It was Gary Payton.
3: Gary Payton. Yeah. That's right. It was. Okay. I'm right about that. He's 58 years old today.
6: Jeez. The glove.
3: Man. The glove. Yeah. The glove Kuvy.
6: Yeah.
4: Yeah.
3: Second overall draft pick in 1990.
6: He was awesome.
8: He was awesome. Man.
4: Yeah.
3: Mm-hmm.
4: Yeah.
3: Do you remember who drafted him?
6: I assume Seattle.
3: That's right. Yeah, the Supersonics. That's right. Yeah. 17 seasons in the NBA.
4: Yeah.
7: It's a good run.
4: Him and Malone, didn't they go to the Lakers late in their career and try and come up with like a super
3: Ted Danson?
8: Yep. They lost to the
4: Ted Danson, yeah.
8: They lost to the Pistons, I think.
6: I was at Malone's yesterday. Waffle fries, man.
4: Yeah.
6: Waffle fries.
7: So good.
4: Great spot.
7: Seasoned sour cream there is just... You don't do the seasoned sour cream.
6: No.
7: you're missing
6: raw dogged.
4: Oh, it's, yeah. The honey mustard is A+ too.
3: Always in season.
6: That place, though, they must just print money.
4: Duh.
6: It's packed.
4: Yeah.
6: It's always packed because it's good.
4: Yeah, it's great. Yeah.
6: Right? You don't want it to be unpacked because it's bad. It's there's a reason why there's a line because everybody wants to go there.
4: Yeah, for sure. It's so
6: you want to go where everybody knows your name. You know what I mean?
4: Yeah.
3: I do not.
7: For my father, that was the STD clinic.
4: Yeah. Yeah. Yeah. Right.
6: Well, that's why it's called Gamblers Anonymous.
3: That's exactly right, brother. I want to go to Eaters Anonymous too.
7: Oh. That's why I'll do dinner on the road by myself.
6: There you go.
3: That's right, baby.
6: Solo dinners are the best, man. The best. They really are.
9: Yeah. This is KFAN News with Chris Hockey, presented by the St. Paul Saints.
3: That's right, CHS Field. Just waiting on you to get down and watch the St. Paul Saints play baseball tonight. 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And don't forget, this weekend, celebrating the Prohibition era of St. Paul. 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
6: Ben, you guys just mentioned Prohibition on the on your TV show a day or two ago.
5: Yeah,
6: right?
5: We did.
6: And, you know, we were just, didn't we just talk yesterday about, like, Dillinger and Capone and all that kind
3: right.
6: of stuff?
3: That's what brought it up.
6: And the whole Prohibition thing, it just, doesn't that feel like it should be 300 years ago?
3: It does. Yeah. Unbelievable.
6: It really, it just feels so outdated, but it's not that long ago in our country's history.
7: When we,
6: it's really not.
7: We did a bourbon tour last year when we were in Louisville, and there was a place, Bardstown, which is freaking awesome.
3: The best.
7: They had a room that they had a bunch of old bourbons, like very, very old, and there were some that were so old they had the prescription label on it. For during Prohibition.
3: That's
7: because that's what kept the industry alive there. Yeah.
5: I mean, think about all the things that came about because of Prohibition. And Hawk, isn't it just modern stock car racing was because of Prohibition?
3: Yeah, that's the thing. They souped up their cars to run from the regulators. No, what were they called? Revenuers. From the revenuers. That's right. Yeah.
8: Warren G and Nate.
4: Yeah.
8: Oh.
4: No, that's
8: right.
4: Not
3: close
4: right. No. Not even the right era.
8: Yeah, about 15 years too early.
3: Well, I don't know. Anyway, but that's not the news. Let me tell you about the news, if you wouldn't mind. Ben, I have a question for you.
5: Sure.
3: The rage now is peptides.
5: Sure is.
3: And a Food and Drug Administration advisory panel is considering whether peptides can be made by licensed pharmacies and sold with a prescription.
5: Yep.
3: Peptides are compounds that are often marketed as wellness treatments, and they've grown in popularity. I know quite a few people who literally swear by them. They've been touted to help everything from wound healing to weight loss. They were initially popular among bodybuilders and so-called biohackers, but they've been pushed hard by social media influencers. FDA scientists said there's not much evidence supporting the safety and effectiveness of these seven peptides up for consideration. They're taking a look at it. What are your thoughts on peptides?
5: I'm a big fan of them, actually.
3: Okay,
5: I think there's a lot of myths around peptides. And, of course, everything in this world can be manipulated and you can find the wrong place and you can take a bad batch, right? I mean, I think part of the reason why a lot of people have negative side effects is like it's the sourcing. Like, where are you getting it from? Unfortunately, I've heard of high school kids getting this stuff from pharmacies in Mexico. They're ordering stuff online. They're not going to an actual compounding pharmacy, which has a lot more regulations.
7: Go to game day.
5: Sauce and I go to game day. You go to game day. And it's, you know, a lot of people think it's just for one or two things. There's peptides for everything. And peptides are a naturally occurring thing in your body. They're just like short little branches of amino acids, which are just the building blocks of proteins. So they're not manufacturing anything synthetic. It is already something that your body produces. You're just kind of – it's just a supplement like anything else. So this big ruling that's coming about with the FDA is going to be – it's going to be huge. I mean, if they can – and it's not all bad for all these peptide manufacturers, but I think everybody in the whole wellness space and the peptide manufacturing are definitely paying attention to what's going on with the FDA.
6: Nailed it.
3: Yeah, there you go.
4: Cool. Well said.
3: Good.
6: That was knowledge right there.
3: Yeah. Hey, man, I appreciate it.
6: That's good overview.
3: That's why I asked, yeah.
4: Good. Well said.
6: He knows things.
4: He does.
3: Similarly, GLP-1 weight loss drugs are apparently saving companies money. A new study shows those on the weight loss drugs took 70% less long-term sick leave than people who didn't use the medications.
7: Awesome.
3: The study by the National Bureau of Economic Research shows the reduction in sick time used has led to savings for companies equal to 1.3 to 1.5% of an employee's salary.
7: Not to mention if that company is self-insured, then obviously there's other health benefits that then prevent them from having to be such a burden on the health insurance.
5: Yeah. Oh, for sure. I mean, you look at the downstream effects of just GLP-1s and people using it to lose weight and get their and get their insulin in check. I mean, you're talking about not being diagnosed with diabetes, not being on those drugs, not having long-term health effects, and all of the chain reaction of drugs that you'd have to take because of lifestyle choices like that. Now, that doesn't mean that you don't change your lifestyle because, you know, you still have to change your lifestyle. So then it's not like a magic pill. But it is
3: bigger wiener.
5: But it definitely has to be saving the healthcare. I mean, in the next 10 to 15, 20 years, I mean, it'll be interesting to see how much money the healthcare is saving by these people not being, on all these medications.
6: Sauce, when you were going to start taking this, our boss Chad Abbott was like, "Sauce, you got to start lifting weights. You can't just take the pills or the shots. You got to do something though. You got to do something.
10: Yeah,
6: you got to do something." And you were like, "I will." You've lost a lot of weight. You look great. Started anything yet?
11: I mean, I pick up 25 to 30 pounds about 50 times a day.
6: Think
5: are
6: about
5: you,
6: it.
5: Are you lifting with your legs?
6: Oh, he's already got calves of steel.
5: That's true.
6: We don't need to improve the calves.
11: Thank you.
6: That's
11: very kind of you.
7: You go for walks though, don't you?
11: Ball. I mean, sometimes. Nah, not really. I don't do
3: to
11: a lot.
3: To the kitchen and back.
11: Yeah. Down to my video games. I should. But I
7: get outside.
3: Baby.
11: I sit out on the deck. Lift weights.
3: I can for the
7: Is that
3: first
7: lifting
3: time.
7: Weights or is that what? Yeah.
3: Is that, look at him.
7: You just go to Lifetime to do that in the shower?
11: I do not go there.
5: the shower?
7: Well played.
3: yeah, man.
7: Well done.
11: I'm fine. I've lost almost 25 pounds.
6: Yeah, it looks great.
3: You look great, brother.
11: Yeah.
5: You do look good.
11: Yeah.
3: First time since wrestling, I can see my six-pack, believe it or not.
11: Yeah.
3: And I really can. It's incredible.
11: Yeah, I've never had
3: one
11: of those.
3: Makes me want to cry.
11: Yeah.
3: I haven't either.
11: Hockey's currently at what I weighed in fourth grade.
6: He weighs 220?
11: Poor
6: Hogs. He looks like it's way less than that.
11: Yeah, it's great.
3: It's a miracle.
11: Yeah, it's a miracle.
7: It's good. You look great.
3: You
11: appreciate
3: do.
11: It.
3: Yeah. I want to kiss you.
11: Okay.
7: I liked when you had bigger boobs, though, to be honest.
11: Yeah.
7: I like
3: Don't
7: slapping
3: We're
7: them around.
3: Get some surgery.
12: Perfect.
11: We are.
3: Yeah.
11: You and I are.
3: Yeah, I put money where my mouth is.
11: Okay. Jeez.
13: I'd also like to see your topless.
3: Yeah, thank you.
7: Just some gravity goblins.
3: And for the important news, a proposed hotel that would be shaped like a heart now has the approval of Clark County.
6: It's the I Heart Hotel.
3: Oh,
11: what?
3: It'd be near the Mandalay Bay and would replace the so-called match sticks. I don't know what that is.
6: Excuse me?
3: I don't know. Those are the two concrete columns that have stood for years on the side of the...
7: Oh, it's supposed to be like the high roller. It was supposed to be...
6: I know where that is. Okay.
3: Interesting. The developer says the proposed hotel will include restaurants and retail, as well as an outdoor recreation area. We don't need that.
6: It was
5: too
6: about
5: hot for that.
6: It was about 1 week ago where our boss Chad Abbott told me, he goes, "How many people do you think care about Las Vegas construction? You guys did multiple segments about
3: almost every show
6: about like the Hard Rock guitar progress and the A's stadium." And I go, "I don't know." I go, "A lot of our listeners like Vegas. Do you think they care? I care." So then now we keep bringing it up. Paul, again, don't encourage it, right?
11: Don't encourage it.
6: Don't encourage
11: we
6: it.
11: We did two segments yesterday on the Grim Reaper lead singer and hammered him.
6: We did two segments today on South Dakota tourism.
11: Yeah.
6: Like, we can talk about whatever we want. And we like Las Vegas construction and architecture and layouts and city
3: ladies.
6: Planning and ladies of the night.
11: Yeah.
6: And did you see
11: Tommy Wiseau?
6: Look, if they change the hours on a lot of places are 24 hours. If they change like White Castle now is open till 2 in Vegas. I hate White Castle. I want to know.
11: Yeah.
12: Hello.
11: You
12: want
11: to know what love is?
6: How much I like that town. I would rather know everything about Las Vegas than I don't know Maple Grove. I don't care.
12: That's right.
7: People, Vegas. People should see it for themselves
6: see it
7: in
6: for
7: November.
6: In November, exactly. See full circle.
11: Mm-hmm.
6: Nailed it.
3: Every time it's a sad story.
12: No.
6: In fact, we should just do an entire segment daily. Instead of Vikings news, like when the off season when we can't find it, it's just to be Vegas construction news presented by Radco.
3: Or Serco.
7: We have
3: a news source, AP News. And I, as I'm putting my news together every day, I do Minnesota, Wisconsin, North Dakota, South Dakota, Las Vegas, Nevada.
10: Yeah.
3: Just to see what's going on.
6: Just in case.
3: Because yeah, I don't know what's going on there. I got to know.
6: Well, Ben, did you hear the first 30 minutes? We were heavy into South Dakota.
5: I missed that.
3: I'm going.
6: A lot of Deadwood love in the first 30 minutes.
10: Yeah. Mm-hmm.
6: Rapid City.
3: I'm moving there, brother. I'm moving.
5: I know you are.
6: It's your turf, man.
5: You say that all the time, and I actually believe you.
3: I'm doing it. Try to make me go to rehab.
10: Mm.
5: No.
7: South Dakota.
10: So we moved to South Dakota.
5: Yeah. So you would go to go to where? Deadwood, you said?
3: Yeah, I might. I mean, Rapid City might be easier.
7: I would say Rapid City because it has everything you need. Absolutely. And you're still in the Black Hills.
3: Yeah, yeah. I just need a good radio station where people think I'm in this studio.
5: Mm. This sounds silly.
10: You can build one.
3: Thank you.
5: This sounds silly, but I would probably have my primary residence in Rapid City, but then still a cabin in Custer.
3: Yeah, baby. Yeah. Oh, Custer's the jam.
5: I love Custer.
3: Oh, the
5: Custer's
3: jam.
5: Custer's great, man.
3: Damn it.
10: Pissed.
3: Damn it. Hell.
7: That whole area is just fantastic.
6: Hang on a second here. Let me Google current construction projects in Custer, brought to you by Radco. Hang on.
10: Oh, yeah, I've been there.
6: Let's see what's going on in Custer. Let's see if we can tell the people.
3: Sauce is not called custard.
10: Yeah, you'd
6: move there.
10: Oh, yeah. I love custard.
3: Who doesn't?
6: Yeah. Who doesn't?
5: Oh, yeah.
10: Your
5: custard
10: dad?
5: Is the
3: Come
5: best.
3: Come on, nah.
10: Man.
5: I want to know what Abbott wants us to talk about. What would he talk about?
10: Fishing,
6: who knows?
3: Shooting animals.
6: Yeah, shooting animals.
10: Yeah, ripping Rosie.
3: Ripping Tackle animals Terry in Tuma. Half and eating them raw.
7: I think he'd want us to talk about going to johncreasel.com.
3: That's what he wants.
7: To book me for your next speaking engagement. Thanks to the city of Edina for doing that for me. Beautiful spot, great people. But yeah, anyway, I love you guys. I will see you sometime next week. Can't be Friday. But yeah, johncreasel.com. Let's get it on the calendar.
3: Well,
7: the
3: never two enough of you, Johnny Creasel.
6: Ben and JK, you guys are in that wild card hovering spot, right, for the initials invitational. You guys both put up threes, correct? So you guys got a outside chance of still sneaking through to round two.
5: Are we going to leg wrestle for it or what?
7: You win.
3: Hey, you know what they always say? A three will do in a pinch, brother.
7: Correct.
3: That's completely cool.
10: Your mic's on.
3: What?
7: I absolutely went against my own advice and didn't pull the trigger on two of them that I was pretty sure.
3: Don't you hate that?
7: And that would have got me to four and maybe five.
6: Four gets you through with a wild card for sure, right?
7: But
6: you never know.
7: I will be watching with excitement. Love you guys. Skull Legs.
3: Love you, brother. See you later.
5: See you, Chris.
6: Sauce with sports after this on the Fan.
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19: This is MNN Sports. I'm Mike Grimm. Link star Nafisa Collier played in her first game of the year yesterday in Seattle and didn't disappoint. She scored 24 points in 22 minutes, and it was an 86-76 Minnesota win.
20: I was just so excited. It was just like I felt like a kid in a candy store. I couldn't wait to get on the court, to get with these guys. I don't know, just a lot of excitement. Like, I was just really just happy to be here.
19: She also added 10 rebounds in the victory. The Twins snapped their four-game skid with a 10-6 win over Cleveland last night. Brooks Lee belted a three-run homer in the fourth inning that broke the game open.
21: We're going to keep continuing to give ourselves the best chance. You know, we had a bunch of base runners, so that really helps us just getting in into their bullpen as deep as possible. And then on the flip side, you know, we're cashing in. So all around, great game. Look forward to doing it tomorrow.
19: The Twins go for a series split with a matinee game today in Ohio. The AAA St. Paul Saints clipped Columbus last night big 9-0. The Minnesota United returned from their long World Cup break. They lost last night to Sporting KC on the road 2-1. It's day one of the PGA Tour's 3M Open of the TPC Twin Cities course in Blaine. World number one Scottie Scheffler headlines the field. He played in the Pro-Am yesterday and says,
22: "This was a tournament that I'd heard a lot of good things about, and so far everything seems true. The people here have been tremendous. The fans have been really, really nice to me so far, and the tournament seems to do a really good job just taking care of everybody. Like, the clubhouse is good. Food's been really good. You know, family's taken care of. Caddy's taken care of. And so those are the things that a tournament, when everybody around me is getting taken care of as well, it's really easy for us to come and play, and so far this tournament's done a really good job."
19: Scheffler's the overwhelming favorite to win the event. Kurt Kitayama is the defending champion. Remember, he won it last year after going low in round two with a 60. For more Minnesota sports info, go to MinnesotaNewsNetwork.com or follow us on X at Minnesota Radio. 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
0: Sunny and warmer today, but still not humid. Our high today right around 83 with wind out of the southwest at around 5 to 15. Tonight clear, 62 tomorrow, sunshine 87. By the weekend, warm and a little more humid with highs in the upper 80s to low 90s. If you haven't tried Grandpa's barbecue sauce, you're missing out. 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
4: Out.
3: Yeah, I know, but I could picture it.
4: Yeah.
3: And I think it's rude that when she comes home, you're spread eagle.
4: I did not say that. Propped up like that.
3: I can't believe it.
4: I can't get propped up.
3: That's what we thought. Mm. But then you showed us.
6: That's not true. They got Gilbert Grape's mom out of that house.
3: Hello!
33: I know that.
1: Lori?
6: Paul, your hands up.
4: Gilbert Grape's mom, Woodhawk.
6: Well, yeah, she was in a movie. She's famous. Paul, your hand's still up.
4: Rocky Dennis is a woman, Woodhawk.
3: No, we can't be like that.
6: Come on, man. That's just mean.
3: That's just mean.
6: That's over the line. You don't know where the line is.
3: There's a line.
6: You've never known where the line is.
3: Listen, I need to see the whole picture. You know what I mean?
6: All right.
2: He's raw dogging it for 7 hours.
1: Whoa.
3: Boy. Okay, Pat, relax.
4: Got some stamina, Pat.
1: That's the tantric stuff.
2: Yeah, it was Pat Sting.
1: Mr. Luva Luva.
2: Your Minnesota.
3: Brought to you by our friends at Circa Casino.
4: Love you, Circa. Hugs, Daddy, trip and I will see you in a month.
3: Go. We'll be there in a month. You should be with us in November. Circa rules. Okay.
2: The best. The Twins snapped their 4-game losing streak by smashing the Guardians 10-6. They play today at 12:05. Taj Bradley will go for your Minnesota Twins.
3: Here's Taj Bradley.
1: I'm not a racist.
2: Okay.
6: Fantastic, man. We will cheer for you today,
3: buddy. I'm glad to hear it. I don't know who
4: asked
3: you what.
4: Do you have anything from Derek Shelton?
3: Sure. Oh, you want to hear it?
4: Yeah.
5: Hello!
6: Oh. Hey, nice Shelton.
2: Yeah, he's the best.
4: He didn't know he was being recorded.
2: All right, that's it, Shelton?
3: Yep, that's all he had.
6: Okay. What if the greatest coach or manager in the history of sports talked like Bobcat?
4: Oh, my God.
6: Like, natural voice.
4: Like
6: was,
4: Belichick?
6: Yeah, but was
1: or
6: like
1: Pee Wee Herman?
6: Or either, but just like in general, like, I just, can you imagine, like, coach, man, that is your 5th Super Bowl win. You're the best of all time. How do you feel about this? Yeah, this is my, Like, you're like, how do we take this guy seriously? But he's a genius.
1: Yeah. Or
6: like
1: imagine,
6: Mike McDaniel.
1: Yeah.
6: But like Bobcat.
4: That's a good
7: one. It isn't worth it.
1: Or imagine a potential Hall of Fame quarterback that sounds like Kermit the Frog. I mean, imagine that.
6: Imagine that. Hawk, do your Mahomes impression.
5: Oh, my God.
6: Okay. No, that's kid from Overboard.
4: It is the kid from Overboard.
6: Right.
4: It's like John Travolta.
6: We can't even say it's a good Pee Wee Herman impression. It's more the kid from Overboard trying to do a Pee Wee Herman. It's like exactly how that kid sounds.
4: Yeah.
6: God, I love that movie.
4: Yeah, that
6: I
4: want to
6: play
4: movie.
6: Mini golf. All right, go on.
2: Gopher head basketball coach Nico Medved signed a contract extension through the 2031-2032 season.
3: Here's Nico.
8: Thank you.
2: Oh, you're welcome, man.
1: No problem. Nico.
2: Good for you.
6: Dumb take of the day, because I know it's 2026. Doesn't it sound like that's not even a year?
4: Yeah.
6: That 2032 is like not a sci-fi novel. That's not that far away.
4: No, it's not at all.
6: What
4: Daddy.
6: Is happening to time?
3: It's not that far away. I got him.
4: That was funny.
3: Thank you.
4: Sorry I laughed.
6: Now you know which button's going to work.
3: No, I know.
4: No, I like
3: it's
4: it.
3: Fun. It's like, it's good.
4: Will you play that again?
3: Probably.
2: Let's see here. The Lynx beat the Storm 86-76 for their 22nd victory of the season. Nafisa Collier came back. She had 24 in her return. They battled the tempo next Tuesday after the All-Star break.
1: Dang. She's good, man.
4: Let's go. She's back like she never left.
1: I know.
3: It's going to happen.
1: They didn't really put a whole lot of restrictions on her, did they?
4: No.
1: I mean, they're just like, all right, you're healthy. Get out there and go play.
6: It was 9 of 20. So
7: took it to the limit.
6: Took it to the limit.
4: She is,
6: Olivia Miles, 13 points, 6 assists. McBride had 20. We got a big three in Minnesota, right? Legitimate big three.
4: Yeah, man.
1: I mean, we are the clear favorite to win, right?
4: Hawk, what other team is the second
6: favorite? I think the Aces are in the mix as well, but yeah. I think the Lynx and the Aces are considered the two front runners. I feel a little bit like back in the day when I used to name high school girls that I went to high school with as like the Lynx names during sports reports to see if I could sneak it by a certain someone. I feel that way about the Lynx bench. Like, we have an all-star lineup. Like 5 starters. Then you look at the bench. I'm like, oh man, I don't watch enough Lynx basketball because I don't know any of the names on the bench. But our starters are legit.
3: Yeah.
4: Oh yeah.
3: I'm sure.
6: Especially the big three, right?
1: That's all we need.
6: And that's not even counting Courtney Williams. We're just talking McBride and Nafisa and Olivia
4: and Misty Mond.
6: Yeah.
2: The Red Sox 15-game winning streak came to an end after they lost 5-1 to the Orioles yesterday.
4: No.
2: So yeah,
6: hell of a run though.
2: Yeah, good for them.
9: Bye,
8: con Dios.
2: All right,
6: dude. Goodbye. I watched Point Break last night as background noise. Yeah, so when I turned on my TV, like before I pick which streaming app I want, like the TV gives me like, you know, these are movies are available for free, and then they do.
8: That would be a waste.
6: No,
8: of time.
6: Anthony Kiedis, it was not because. You know, it's one of those bits where it's a free movie, but every 15 minutes you have to watch like a minute and a half of ads, or as we used to call them, commercials, yeah. Right? But now it feels so foreign to click on a movie on demand and have to watch commercials. But I'm like, I need background noise. What am I doing here? And I picked Point Break, and I watched it all. It's freaking amazing. I freaking...
8: Oh, Rosie.
2: Aww.
1: Did it stay background noise, or did it just distract you from what
6: you were
1: doing?
6: Oh, there were times it full-on distracted me. Yeah. There's no doubt about it. I got very little work done during multiple bank robbing scenes. Why did Bodie get so greedy?
2: Yeah!
6: Why did he go for the vault?
2: I don't know.
6: I don't understand it. And, you know, and Pappas makes the point when they're throwing those bricks into the pool, and he's got the blindfold. He's like, I've been in the field for 22 years. No, somebody's got to explain to me why diving into a pool with a blindfold and retrieving bricks is going to impact my day at all. And the guy's like, get in there.
2: Oh. Hawk, how long do you want to
6: so good.
2: Live in Deadwood?
8: 3 months! Yeah.
2: All right.
6: God, that movie's great.
2: How much longer can you put up with the rest of us?
8: 3 months!
6: Let me ask you this, Ben. I like to nitpick movies from time to time, and this is one of my all-time favorite movies. Yeah. So Bodie.
2: Hold on, I got one.
6: So Bodie and Johnny Utah are playing night football, right? Remember, and then and Johnny Utah tackles Bodie into the water.
1: Yeah, don't just, look at me just, and say remember.
6: Just slams him, right? He just like he tracks him down
1: I've
6: and
1: seen
6: slams
1: this
6: him
1: movie
6: into the water
1: twice, maybe.
6: That's not even close to enough. And all of Bodie's buddies are about to kick the hell out of Keanu Reeves. Like, what are you doing? You're taking this night game of football too seriously. You just tackled him into the water, and. Patrick Swayze, Bodie goes, you don't know who this is? This is Johnny Utah, quarterback, Ohio State Buckeyes. Come on, man. Everybody's like, oh, yeah, number nine or whatever. Like they, I'm like, these four surfers don't watch college football. They don't know who the hell Johnny Utah is. Great movie.
3: Hey, hey, high school hockey. How late is she?
8: 3 months!
3: What are you thinking?
6: To yourself.
2: Hey, Evan, how much longer till that microphone gets fixed?
8: 3 months!
6: 3 months late.
2: She's brilliant. Yeah, she's pregnant.
6: Oh, man.
3: Hey, that girl's dad. What do you think about Hawk?
8: He's not coming.
2: Genius.
6: Hey, Anthony Kiedis, you think Chris and that gal should get married?
8: Hold on. That would be a waste of time.
2: Brilliant. 3 months. That's funny.
3: Hey, tell TV guy who wants to check out Hockey's high school girlfriend.
8: No, Rosie.
6: No, Rosie.
8: 3 months!
2: Why did he yell that?
1: Okay, so what is this
2: What's
1: from?
2: He, that's
3: all Point Break.
6: That's all Point Break.
2: All of it is. Yeah. What's he yelling about?
6: Oh, 3 months?
2: Yeah.
6: That's when they bust the wrong group of surfers. Oh, yeah. The Anthony Kiedis group. Pappas in Utah think it's them, so they stake out the house. And then one of the guys that's in the house was an undercover agent that had been working that case for a specific amount of time. I forget how long it was. How long had he been? He'd been undercover for like...
8: 3 months!
6: 3 months. It was 3 months, yes. And then Utah and Pappas ruined the whole bit.
2: I'm so glad you put that in there, Hawk.
6: 3 months.
2: Let's see here. The Browns.
1: Well, still doing sports?
6: Well, hang on. Before we get back to sports, does anybody have any updates on Las Vegas construction projects that you're interested in?
8: Yeah!
2: Oh, that guy does.
8: Yes.
6: Why don't you just tell me your theory and we'll go get these guys? Yeah!
8: Yeah!
2: How much longer should we talk about Vegas construction?
8: 22 years.
6: Perfect. That's how long he's been in the field.
2: That's brilliant, Hawk.
6: Honestly, is there any better Busey movie, though, than Point Break?
2: No.
6: Rookie of the Year? No. Right?
2: That's good, though.
3: Obviously, the Buddy Holly movies, but that's real.
6: Yeah. His best movie is Point Break.
3: Yeah.
6: Right?
3: Yeah, of course.
6: And he's awesome in it.
2: Yeah, he is good. Now he's weird.
6: I mean, he's...
3: He's super old.
2: Super weird.
1: Yeah, super old.
6: I mean...
1: Yeah. He's kind of brain dead.
2: Yeah. Hawk, 2 weeks from tonight.
3: Yeah.
2: The NFL Hall of Fame game.
3: Yeah, baby. 2 weeks from tonight. You want to talk about Vikings stuff when we come back?
2: Sure.
3: Good, good.
2: 3 months.
6: She's a little late. She's just 3 months late. Vaya con Dios. God, Keanu Reeves can act, man. I don't care what anybody says. That dude's great. This is the Power Trip Morning Show on the Fan.
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10: AP News, I'm Marcela Sanchez. The U.S. Navy is taking a major step to restrict press access to information about service members by no longer releasing information about any sailor's service history. The restrictions include a policy that reporters must be accompanied by an official escort on Pentagon grounds. Officials say the move is being driven by increased security threats and harassment concerns. The House has passed a $95 billion budget proposal to fund the war in Iran and other White House priorities without a single Democratic vote and objections from a few Republicans. House Speaker Mike Johnson viewed the proposal as the best chance to usher President Trump's priorities through the split Congress.
11: Republicans support our troops, our farmers, and election security.
10: It now heads to the Senate, where it faces a more skeptical audience. Amish Shah has won the Democratic primary in Arizona's closely contested congressional district. The emergency physician will face Republican Jay Feely, a former NFL kicker endorsed by President Trump in the fall. Former Venezuelan President Nicolas Maduro and his wife will go on trial in New York June 1st next year on drug trafficking charges.
12: The Maduros were in court as the federal judge made that decision Wednesday. Their lawyers continuing to object to the U.S. government going into Venezuela and snatching them from power. Protesters were also outside court with the same complaint. President Trump repeatedly defends the raid, calling Maduro a narco-terrorist, flooding the U.S. with illicit drugs. Meanwhile, Maduro did not speak during the 15-minute hearing. Both have pled not guilty. They face potential life prison sentences if a jury agrees that they were part of a conspiracy to send cocaine into the U.S. Julie Walker, New York.
10: This is AP News.
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4: You're starting to feel it. 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
7: Sunny and warmer today, but still not humid. Our high today right around 83 with wind out of the southwest at around 5 to 15. Tonight, clear, 62 tomorrow, sunshine 87. By the weekend, warm and a little more humid with highs in the upper 80s to low 90s. If you haven't tried Grandpa's barbecue sauce, you're missing out. Sweet, savory, a hint of smoke. 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I'm meteorologist Sean Cable. 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

0: Okay. Well, good morning, everybody. Here we are. Power Trip Morning. And it is time for a little Vikings news. Because it is almost time for a little Vikings season.
1: It's time for Vikings news on the Power Trip. Presented by
2: Redco. Your truck accessory
3: first. Dude, shout out to Radco. So they sponsor Vikings News and Las Vegas Construction
0: That's
3: News.
0: That's exactly right.
4: Yes.
0: Yeah.
3: Dude, I love their support, man. They're all over the Power Trip Morning Show. That's fantastic. Thanks, Radco.
4: Yeah, thank you, Radco.
3: Yep. Ben, we talked earlier about the Chiefs renderings of their new $3 billion stadium.
5: Yeah.
3: Have you seen it?
5: Yeah.
3: It looks spectacular, right?
5: It looks great.
3: But it's domed, right? You're a football purist. How do you feel about the Kansas City Chiefs potentially playing indoors? Let me ask it a different way, since the Vikings are also an indoor team. Mm-hmm. Let's say you're the commissioner of the NFL and you have absolute power. You don't have to ask anybody else for advice. You just get to make the call. There's 32 NFL teams. If it was up to Ben Lieber, how many of the 32 would play indoors? How many would play outdoors? Would it be universal? Would all 32 be indoors? Would all 32 be outdoors? How would you do it?
5: Gosh, I don't know, man. I would push for as many outdoor games, but the older I get, the more I believe, and I know that you feel this way, Corey, that the postseason, especially the Super Bowl, controlled environment.
3: Has to be.
5: Inside, dome stadium, don't have the weather be a part of it. That just sort of neuters a lot of the team's strengths, and we would just want to see good on good. You know, I want to get to the Super Bowl. I want to get to the playoffs. And like, I want to see who the best team is, not because of a guy that slipped on a rainy day or a snowy day, or guys are missing tackles because it's too cold outside, whatever. Like, I want these guys at their absolute best. So I would probably say more domed than I would say open air.
3: Because you don't know
5: which teams are going to make to the playoffs, and okay. I want good playoff football.
3: Well, and again, the money trumps everything, right? And the Chiefs have already basically said the reason why they're doing this is they want to be in the mix for Super Bowls. They want to be in the mix for Final Fours, World Cups. They want all of it.
5: Yeah,
3: you have to control the weather.
5: Arenas and stadiums. Yeah, and I get that.
4: That's how you get a lot of tax money, right? Because if you have a single use place, the tax money won't.
5: Yeah.
4: People won't.
3: Because you can't use it year round.
5: Yes. The thing that Kansas City's in that zone. Climate-wise, well, I know that it's a giant cost to do a retractable roof or some version of that. But if they're going to build a new stadium, make it retractable, make it to the point where you could have an open air for most of the season. You could grow natural grass, and then if you have to close it because of the elements and you want to close it for the Final Four, then you close it up.
3: Shout out to, again, U.S. Bank Stadium. How awesome is it that they thought of, like, well, what if we do a dome? It's Minnesota. We got to have a dome, right? This is nuts. We got to do that. Mm-hmm. How do we have the equivalent of a screen door? Well, why don't we just have one side of the stadium literally open up?
4: That's
3: awesome.
4: Yeah, it's awesome.
3: Get some fresh air. The light still comes in. The air still comes in.
4: They don't have
3: it's domed, but you can still open the door.
4: They don't have it open a ton during games.
3: No.
4: Maybe early season, but once, like,
3: still
4: November.
3: Cool.
4: Yeah, it is cool.
3: Yeah, and again, once it's cold, shut the door.
4: Yeah.
3: The same way we do in our actual home. We don't have a screen door open. Well, I might, because I like the house at like 62 degrees.
4: Yeah.
5: Yeah. Looks sweet. Can't wait for that to get. And it'll be great that where they're building it, because if I understand this correctly, it's out by the Speedway, which is now on the Kansas side of the state line.
0: Right.
5: Mm-hmm. So no longer, I don't know why Missouri couldn't get it together, but Missouri's going to miss out on a whole bunch of tax revenue. But everything's moving over to Kansas, and that area of Kansas City, which they call the DOT for Wyandotte County, it has everything. Casino, racetrack.
3: Go on.
5: The soccer, both soccer clubs play there, and now the Chiefs are going to play there.
3: I just mentioned the Chiefs stadium is going to be around $3 billion, right? Expected to open up in 2031. Does anybody remember the exact price of U.S. Bank Stadium, which opened up 10 years ago? You guys remember what the cost of U.S. Bank Stadium was?
5: I feel like it was 2.1.
4: 1.8?
0: I thought it was 3.8.
6: 1.9.
7: That was 1.5.
3: 1.129.
5: No.
0: Oh. Ain't nothing.
5: What?
3: Yeah. The Vikings and private entities contributed around $620 million, while the state and the city covered around $500 million. So just over $1.1 billion 10 years ago. And now the Chiefs are looking at $3 billion for their new one.
4: Yeah.
5: And didn't they pay it off way quicker than
4: Yes. The Wolves did, yeah.
5: Yeah.
4: The other part about Kansas City, and you know this, Ben, and Huck, you know this, is when you're up in that radio booth and area, it's so far up in the air. Hold on.
5: Bless you.
4: You feel so far up in the air. Like when we went there and watched that game, it's you're like, it. I can't believe how high up in the air you are because it domes out so high.
5: Yeah.
4: Or bowls out so high. Yeah, it's cool.
0: Yeah.
4: I that stadium's sweet, man. The whole bit around it with the baseball. Stadiums that have the baseball and football stadium like in the same parking lot, that's a cool vibe.
5: I mean, just having the parking lot alone.
4: Yeah.
5: I mean, it's.
4: And this one has to because that's half their bit.
5: Yeah, that's the thing. I don't know exactly know where they're going to put it. I know it's in the area, but they should keep it true to form, what makes them special, because it's the best collegiate atmosphere for a professional game I've ever been to. So if they can replicate that on the Kansas side of things, where it's a giant parking lot and nothing but smokers and grills and kids playing football and the flags best. And RVs, yeah, it's the best.
3: And
0: yeah.
4: Love it.
0: Hey, Ben.
5: Yeah.
0: When I was listening to you and Nordo talk about your football career, and I texted you guys.
5: Yeah.
0: And you were talking about being a spinner, which I was kind of. That's awesome. So I sent you a pornographer.
4: You did.
0: I did do that. You were talking about Christian Darrisaw and the season he's about to have. Will you expand upon about that for me a little bit?
5: Yeah, I just think that, you know, we kind of talked about this. Was it on Monday? Corey brought up a really good topic. Talking about just players that have a lot to gain, the most to gain this season. And I just feel like Darrisaw, because of the year that he had last year, in and out of the lineup, you know, injuries obviously affected probably his mental approach and just kind of his headspace. And it just seems like reading between the lines that he just wasn't very happy. And I know there was some, you know, some brief rumors this offseason, just like, okay, where is he at with the team and is he truly happy? Was it all just a health thing? Was it, you know, is he disgruntled for other reasons? And I just feel like if he wants to capitalize on a second contract, which he's going to be young enough to get another fat contract, if you're going to be, you know, a starting left tackle and one of the premier left tackles in this league, then he's got to have a huge year. Mm-hmm. I mean, I think, you know, sneakily, there's a lot of other guys. We all know the quarterback position. That's a huge thing. That's what everybody's watching. Both of those guys, their careers sort of are hinging on this season. But I think that Darrisaw is one of these guys that needs to come out and start every single game, prove that he's healthy, prove that he can remain healthy, and go out there and kill it and prove once again that he's going to bounce back and be at the top of the list and a top five left tackle in this league. And we need it. I mean, not just selfishly for him, but like this offensive line and whoever is going to be playing quarterback for us, they need him to be healthy as well.
0: Yeah. Yeah. We also need to have a better running game.
5: Mm-hmm.
0: Desmond Claiborne comes in. I don't know if you've done much research on this kid yet. We know he's very, very fast.
5: Yeah. I think it's DeMond?
0: Yeah. I'm sorry. I said Desmond. You're right. Yep. DeMond Claiborne. Sorry. I'll get better about that. Getting to know him better. Aaron Jones Sr. Obviously, we love Aaron. He's great. But he's had some injuries. And Jordan Mason's a completely different kind of running back. What do you think DeMond will do with this offense? Do you think he'll see much playing time?
5: You know, I kind of do. I don't know if you would see it early on because you want to see what Aaron Jones and Mason can do in this new run scheme. You know, we keep hearing about this new, you know, outside zone, this kind of stretch, single cut, get vertical, you know, watch for a lot of backside stuff. You know, if that's the new implementation of this run game, you obviously want to see what your two veterans can do. But you look at Claiborne and you look at his skill set, it sort of seems tailor-made for what they want to do. And it might not be early on. You know, it might just be because of injury or whatever, just kind of keeping, especially Aaron Jones, maybe on a little bit of a pitch count. But Claiborne's got top-end speed. Mm. I think he's a high 4.3 guy when it comes to 40. It seems like he's a one-cut guy. He can use his vision. If he can get vertical and understand this blocking scheme and understand the NFL defenses and the speed and make all those adjustments, then I think that he's going to make an impact probably after the bye week. You know, we can start maybe seeing him get a little bit more of the offensive snaps.
3: How about the Goldilocks factor? for the three running backs for the Minnesota Vikings. Claiborne's 188, Jones 208, Mason 230. Just completely three different sizes, yeah. Right? They're all about the same height, but just you're just getting three different sized running backs, three different looks.
5: Yeah.
3: Claiborne is blazing fast, correct? Isn't that the gist of I don't know much about him outside of I guess he's supposed to be very shifty and very fast.
5: He's very fast. You know, the guy that I worry about is Mason. We know that he can get downhill. We know that he's got some wiggle. We all know that he can break tackles. But when I think about a wide zone scheme, an outside zone scheme, run scheme, so much of the setup is that 45 degree angle and sometimes steeper than that of getting sort of wide and then using your vision to cut downhill. So you might be taking, let's say, twice as many steps before you get to the line of scrimmage as you did in the past when you have much more of a vertical run game where you had a fullback in front of you, you're hitting the A and B gaps downhill, you're getting to the line of scrimmage in 3 to 4 steps. You might be taking 8 to 10 steps before you even get to the line of scrimmage. And that just doesn't seem like to me that's going to fit Jordan Mason very well. I know what he can do when he gets vertical, and I do trust that he has good vision. It's just, it kind of seems like it's, if Claiborne is the right fit, I don't think Mason is the right fit. He's kind of on the other side of that.
0: One last question, roster-wise. I know everybody asked the question, nobody has the answer to yet, but are you concerned about safety if Harrison does not come back?
5: Yeah.
0: Yeah.
5: Yeah. I mean, absolutely. I mean, we don't really know who's going to start there. The fact that Metellus is there and all that stuff, I think the thing is, I think that we need to have kind of two safeties step up for us. Because I think where Metellus is the best is where he's at the line of scrimmage. He's more of a linebacker type player. He's more of a middle box player. And he can roll back and play a little of that safety, but he's not a deep safety. He's not a center fielder. He's much, much more productive when he's aggressive going downhill. And I think if he has to play that typical too high safety look and he is more of a safety than is the hybrid player, I don't think that fits his strengths as well. So I kind of think that we need two safeties to really step up to be that alternate where you can replicate what Harrison Smith did to a point, but also we need a guy that can play the deep center field as well.
0: Yeah. Possible to pick somebody up still?
5: I wouldn't put it as high likelihood. I still think that we're in play for a veteran pass rusher. Probably halfway through training camp.
4: Well said.
0: Anybody got your eye on? Anybody?
5: You know, I was kind of on the Kyle Van Noy thing. I think it sounds like he has really close personal ties to San Francisco. It sounds like there's mutual respect there. And if he's going to get picked up, it sounds like he might go there. So he was kind of at the top of my list. I'm not like giving up on him, but I feel like he's kind of a good fit for what we're doing here. He's played with B-Flow before in New England. He knows how to drop. He knows how to get after the quarterback. He's proven it time and time again. And he's like one of those clutch players to me that of a lot of the guys that are available right now, he just seems like to have the clutch gene. Whenever they need to make a play on defense, he's going to be making the play late in the game.
0: There you go, ladies and gentlemen.
3: Vikings news.
5: Yeah.
0: It's almost time, guys.
4: Hell
0: it's
4: yeah, man.
0: It's almost time.
4: Yeah.
2: Let's go.
4: The rookies report on Sunday, man.
0: Yeah. I want to get, I don't know who we're going to get to replace Mr. Gernard this year, but I'm thinking I'd love to have either Cashman

0: I didn't. He's not one of us anymore.
1: No.
0: He's in Canada right now.
1: Oh, buddy.
0: No, wouldn't it be great, though? I mean, Wilson's great. Cashman's great. I like having linebackers on. No nonsense spoke. Let's do it.
2: Yeah. Get a linebacker
0: in. Get a linebacker, man.
2: Yeah, either one would be great. I think Cash would be, he's really good. I mean,
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5: KBUN Sports Radio, this is a score update. Minnesota Lynx saw the return of their star player, Nafisa Collier. First time she's played all year, got only 22 minutes of action, but no problem. 24 points and 10 rebounds. Looks like she is ready. 20 points for Kayla McBride. Olivia Miles added 13. Lynx beat Seattle 86-76, and they're 22-6 at the All-Star break. Best record in the WNBA. After the break, they'll resume the season Tuesday at Target Center against Toronto. Meanwhile, the Twins snapped their four-game losing streak with a 10-6 win over Cleveland last night. Brooks Lee hit a three-run homer in the fourth to break the game open, his 15th home run of the season. He also drove home a run in the third on a single. Trevor Larnach was 2-for-4 with the leadoff homer of the game, drove home a total of three runs and scored twice. First baseman Josh Bell added two runs, and the Twins are 50-53. Still five games out of first in the Central, three games behind in the chase for the final American League wildcard spot. They'll wrap up the series with Cleveland today at 12:10. 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
14: Sunny and warmer today, but still not humid. Our high today right around 83 with wind out of the southwest at around 5 to 15. Tonight, clear, 62 tomorrow, sunshine 87. By the weekend, warm and a little more humid with highs in the upper 80s to low 90s. 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
3: Zacho, did you go to 5 Seconds of Summer last night?
4: I did.
3: Yeah, Abigail did too. How was it?
4: Incredible.
3: Yeah.
4: That place is just next level.
3: And was it packed and stacked?
4: It was packed and stacked. We lucked the heck out with the weather, man. That was about as beautiful of a Minnesota night. Beautiful for the concert. Nice and comfortable the entire evening. And, it was a wonderful show. So, very good night.
3: That's awesome. Yeah. Happy birthday.
4: Happy birthday. Yeah,
3: that's right. Here we are, ladies and gentlemen. Ben, did you know they're using firefighter donkeys?
5: Huh? Say what?
3: You heard what I said.
5: Firefighter donkeys?
3: That's right.
4: Yeah, I saw them open for Five Sauce last night.
3: Yeah. Firefighter donkeys are helping prevent wildfires from spreading in Spain. That's hard for me to say. This summer has been ferocious. Fires just spreading across southern Europe. More than 240,000 acres have been destroyed. Preventing wildfires has become a high-tech endeavor. Satellites, drones, AI systems. But 80 miles south of Barcelona, an ancient solution, quietly roaming the mountain, a herd of donkeys. They call them the Tevisa Donkey Firefighters. A nonprofit in Southern California rehabilitates mistreated and abandoned donkeys, puts them to work as firefighters. There's one right now.
6: Oh, wow.
3: He said, this sucks. It's way too hot.
6: Yeah, way too hot.
3: Yeah. No one asked me. I don't like this.
5: Mm-hmm.
3: Let me hit it again. There's son of a bitch and snakes down here.
6: Oh, buddy.
3: Don't cuss, bud.
5: So what's the details? What do they do?
3: By grazing the most flammable grasses in the mountains and rural areas and smoking it up sometimes, they carve natural fire breaks across the dry Mediterranean landscape.
5: Mm.
3: Yeah. Founder Jean C. Dos Santos took in the first few donkeys in 2020. He now has... He has a herd of 62 donkeys moving from region to region, private and public lands, eating and eating. We're grateful for the animals that we feel deserve a second opportunity. You know what? Give those donkeys a second opportunity. I hope they're out there eating grass and just slaying each other. You know, just creating little donkeys.
6: No.
3: Man.
5: Little baby fire donkeys?
3: Yeah, man.
6: Little jackasses.
3: Just with little fire helmets on, driving the fire trucks around.
6: Oh.
7: Playing pool, smoking cigars.
3: Reading newspapers on the toilet.
6: Yeah, hockey's going to have a lot of pictures.
7: Gambling.
6: Yep.
3: Oh, you know they're gambling.
6: Oh, yeah.
3: Well, they got a hard day's night.
7: Lying.
6: Yeah, they've been working like a dog. Why are they lying?
3: Ain't lying, ain't trying. The experiment turned into a full-time operation for Sado. And now he's the mayor. It's very gratifying. You're out in nature, and you're giving these animals a second chance. We get it, dude. Sorry. I got angry at him.
5: Enough! Okay, we got it.
7: It sounds like all of these donkeys have extremely troubled pasts. These guys deserve a second chance. Yeah. They're donkeys. Yeah. This is still their first chance.
6: Yeah.
3: Hit the donkey sound again.
7: What did they do so wrong that they need a second chance?
3: Oh, yeah. They try to make my goal real.
6: Excuse me, everybody. This donkey's here to see a pony.
7: Yeah. It's like, this donkey's had 63 different masseuses accuse him of terrible things, but we're going to let him eat grass and stop fires.
6: But he never used a credit card.
3: It's okay, donkey. You're getting a second chance in Spain.
5: Oh, I thought he fell off the cliff.
6: Oh,
7: that donkey just needs a true chance to exhale from the stress of his modern life.
3: Yeah, man. Amen.
7: All right, should we do fan five?
8: raw dogging it for 7 hours.
3: Pat. That's what they're doing. They're fighting fires, Pat.
7: Yeah, man. Yeah, that's what that guy was doing with donkeys before he had to go with the whole, oh, I'm just giving them second chances. he was known as the donkey man of Spain until.
3: These sons of bitches are cute.
6: No, I'm helping.
3: Look at how cute these things are.
6: They're adorable.
7: The locals did not care for donkey man.
6: No, they did not.
9: That's fine.
3: I can't spin it around anymore. Sorry.
9: You can't be a spinner.
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3: Let's go, St. Paul Saints. Baseball.com. They're playing baseball tonight, 7:07. Get on down to CHS Field. Best baseball in the land. And don't forget, it's celebrating the gangster pass of St. Paul this weekend.
7: Sauce, we called it. The 3M Open was going to be a runaway. And it is.
6: Yeah, Rosie's guy.
7: Vince Whaley, -4-6.
6: Yeah.
3: His last name is Whaley?
7: Vince Whaley. Sauce, your thoughts. He already has a 3-shot lead.
6: Yeah, good for him. It might be over. Scotty's even after 2. He's in the one of the bunkers on the left side of the green currently. But, yeah, Vince Whaley was Rosie's guy, right?
7: Yes.
6: That's who he wanted?
7: Yes.
6: Yeah.
7: Yep.
6: Yeah. Well, good for Rosie and good for Vince Whaley.
7: Never heard of him.
6: Me either.
4: You look tan.
6: Oh, thanks, Rosie. Wow.
11: Appreciate it, Rosie. Yeah.
7: Whaley is 31 years old. He went to college at Georgia Tech. He's from Lexington, Kentucky.
6: Who was Rosie saying you look tan to?
11: Ron Johnson.
4: Only fans.
12: You say Ron Johnson?
6: Yeah. See.
7: So, yeah, 3M Open in Blaine underway. Vince Whaley.
6: Mm. Patrick Kane is going back to the Chicago Black Hawks.
7: Is that right?
6: On a 2-year, $8 million average deal.
4: It really is.
6: Yeah, Rose.
13: The emotional side, great, and the hockey side probably makes sense as well. So good for the Black Hawks. But
7: what other teams were in the mix, Zach?
13: The
7: Beaver.
6: Rosie.
13: Was it Buffalo? I think was the other team that was that had the most steam. But I mean they're getting a veteran player who's going to help Bedard. Still young kid, figure that whole thing out. Plus, obviously, he's out for the first part of the season with the shoulder injury. So, have a veteran presence up there. He's still had a great season last year, almost 60 points. So, it's a good addition, I think, for the Black Hawks.
6: Damn.
13: And I just hate to see Patrick Kane back in our division, but good for Chicago, I guess. Ugh.
4: Damn.
7: Benjamin, free agent wide receiver Tyreek Hill posted a video yesterday on YouTube showing him working out as he discussed his dislocated knee and multiple ligament tears that he suffered in week 4 against the Jets.
6: Mm-hmm.
7: So he says 10 months out after doing 2 surgeries, he claims he still has no power in his left leg.
6: Oh.
7: At 32 years old, he was told by doctors that he might not be able to walk again after the injury. But now he feels good enough to at least do that, obviously. But it might be a long way from Tyreek Hill returning to the NFL. He says, quote, no power in his left leg.
12: Dude, he admitted that?
7: He admitted that.
12: Mm. Publicly.
7: Yeah, no power in his left leg.
4: Well, my groin.
12: I mean,
6: isn't about you, Rosie.
12: That right there is going to push his timetable back to at least November, December.
7: How about this? This is honesty out of Tyreek Hill. He was doing a variety of exercises in the video, including some short running, which he said, quote, I'm not supposed to be doing this, but I like to challenge myself a little bit. He also, at one point in the video, said, I ain't going to tell you what my timeline is, but timeline looking real good right now, man.
12: Mm. What is it, man?
7: Yeah, if you have no power in your leg and they're telling you you shouldn't even be running.
12: Yeah.
6: Yeah.
7: I ain't going to tell you what my timeline is, but timeline looking real good right now. I don't think so. So anyway, yeah, Tyreek Hill, the cheetah, one of the fastest dudes we've ever seen in the NFL.
12: Pass. Dude, what a weird!
7: I know
12: what a weird post. And if this is it, what a fast fall for him.
3: Yeah,
6: yeah,
12: jeez,
6: yeah, man. He was the best wide receiver in football for multiple years.
12: I mean, he had a skill set that was unlike anybody that we've ever seen at that position.
6: Yep.
12: Mm-hmm. And then all of a sudden, within one injury in a year's time, he could be unplayable.
6: Yeah.
12: Like, unsignable.
7: And he's had some off-the-field issues, obviously, mm-hmm. but what does he need? A second chance.
9: Yeah, man.
6: Well said.
7: Give the guy a second chance.
9: Get on down there, John.
7: Go eat some grass in Spain.
6: Get on down to
7: with
6: the sports
7: donkey man
6: show.
12: In Barcelona.
6: Yeah, smoke some hashish.
12: I think he does that.
7: I think he does plenty of that.
6: No more old man than you can say than hashish.
9: Yeah, I'm bringing it back.
6: I don't remember the last. Hey, you want? Hey, you're coming over on Friday? Yeah, we're gonna smoke some hashish.
7: Can you imagine walking up to like a 15-year-old punk and going, "Are you guys vaping some hashish?
6: Get out of here, weirdo!"
7: You better not have hashish in that vape pen.
6: Right.
11: Hey, it's Mark Rosen.
9: Oh, hey,
11: let's
9: Rose.
11: Talk butts.
6: All right.
13: Sure, man. All right.
12: Yeah,
13: sure,
12: talk Rose. About it. That's the way. I want to hear what you got to say.
6: Yo, what do you got, Rose?
12: Yeah.
9: You just got escorted away from the 50-year-olds.
6: Yeah, he just asked to leave.
11: Every day, butts make our lives way easier. That's right, a butt.
6: Brilliant editing by Zach.
7: All right. This doesn't really matter, but I think the video is kind of funny for 2 seconds. You guys see the video of Tiger Woods' kid, Charlie, middle of his backswing. Somebody takes a photo, I assume on an iPhone, but that like click sound, maybe they didn't have their sound off. I don't know if it was an actual camera or an iPhone. Either way, it made that like picture taking sound that iPhones do. And he kind of screwed up the shot and immediately goes, "Really, dude?" And you can hear somebody else go like, "In the middle of his backswing?" So the headlines all over the internet are basically that he ruined his chance of winning something because somebody took a picture right in the middle of his backswing.
9: Yeah, I've heard the audio. It's like 1950 camera sound.
7: It does have that same. It's the absolute cliche sound effect. Yep.
12: Was it right in his ear?
7: It's clear as day. It looks like maybe 15 feet away or something, but it is just so weird how golf is like unbelievably like a fragile sport, right? Like one little sound effect and you derail. That's the whole Happy Gilmore thing. Like, let's make a little noise here.
6: Yeah.
7: Right? Like everybody that plays golf understands how distracting a sound is during a backswing. It is just crazy that the best in the world even crumble.
12: I mean, what if you're out in nature? What if you got a chit chatter of like a chipmunk or something, or a squirrel that happens in your backswing? You'd be like,
7: right? Like, let's say you're
12: my whole round's over.
7: Like you're playing the most beautiful course, let's say south of Madrid, and all of a sudden mid backswing, you're like, God dang it! Second chance donkey just screwed it up again.
9: This is exactly what it sounded like.
7: 100%. It truly did sound like
9: that. That's exactly what it sounded like.
6: Yeah.
7: And Charlie Woods immediately goes, "Really, dude?
9: Yeah.
7: Really?
9: Yeah.
7: Come on."
12: And he shanked it. He shanked it.
7: Yeah, it was not a good shot.
6: No, he was in the rough, too. Yeah.
9: Oh, Charlie Bailey Gates was drinking water.
6: Oh, what? Okay.
7: Yeah, he failed to reach match play in the U.S. Junior Amateur after falling short in a 14-player playoff for 2 spots.
9: Jeez.
6: What a bum.
9: Yeah.
12: Well, you know what? Don't put yourself in that position.
9: That's right. You had all week.
6: Yeah.
12: You had other chances.
6: He's got real high standards to live up to.
7: For sure. And he's mostly living up to them, right? He's got a Florida State scholarship on the way, right? Going to play college golf. He's one of the best amateur players in the country, right? Give or take.
6: Yeah.
7: Yeah. Do you hate him like the way you hate Bronny?
6: No.
7: Oh, okay. So you're pro Charlie Woods.
6: Yeah, I don't hate Bronny either. Hate is a strong word.
7: I don't know. You seem to hate Bronny.
6: Despise.
7: So you despise him.
12: Oh, yeah.
7: You don't hate him.
6: Yeah, he doesn't belong in the NBA. Does he? Do you think if he was...
9: Just say it.
6: James Anderson.
7: Mr. Anderson.
6: Do you think he would have been drafted?
9: Jimmy?
6: No.
7: Yeah, again, when he was a high school basketball player, he was one of the top recruits in the country.
6: I mean, yeah.
7: Yet you despise him. Not hate him.
6: I don't hate him.
7: No, you don't. You definitely don't hate him. I'm with you. You just despise him.
9: Oh, hey, Corey.
7: Yes, sir.
9: If you have access to CNN, and I know you do,
7: mm-hmm.
3: watch an orca ram a sunfish so hard that it explodes.
7: What the hell's what? A sunfish?
3: A sunfish. A giant fat sunfish.
14: Oh.
3: A really big one. And they actually have video of it for the first time. It's a phenomenon we didn't even know happened. But the orca is underneath this big fat fish and goes up like
7: a torpedo
3: and makes it explode.
7: And then they just get to eat everything that's left.
3: Yeah, exactly. And apparently, it's the first time they've ever caught it on film.
12: I'm searching for it. I don't see it.
7: Scroll down. It's middle of the page right after like the.
3: I mean that fish explodes.
12: Ad. Is it underneath the best in class bras?
6: That's how we found it.
7: I think you scrolled too far.
12: I go too far.
7: You scrolled too far. Yeah.
6: One up.
7: The video right in the middle.
12: Oh, there we go.
3: Yeah,
15: that fish is just gone.
3: It's gone. It literally explodes.
15: Completely disintegrates.
3: Yeah.
13: Jeepers.
3: It's like a car crash. Like a train hitting a school bus full of kids.
6: Yeah, and the whale flips.
15: Oh, my God.
3: Well, Rosie. That's what it looks like.
12: Holy smokes.
6: Why that?
12: What?
6: Why that?
3: I'm trying to be descriptive.
6: It could have been anything else.
3: I'm trying to be descriptive.
7: Dude,
3: just a train hitting kids.
7: I'm reading the article.
15: So many kids died between 5:30 and 8:20 today.
6: What the hell?
7: What the hell are these things? Sharptail sunfish are among the heaviest fish fish in the world, weighing more than 4,000 pounds and measuring up to 10 feet long.
3: That's a huge fish.
7: 100% huge fish. Never even heard of these things.
12: You felt good?
7: Man, the ocean is freaking terrifying.
6: Man. Yes, it is.
7: Why do people go in it?
3: I just love that. I mean, that fish is there and then it's gone.
15: It's gone.
12: So was that they must have just stunned that fish, right? They must have been playing with that fish and it was just kind of on its last.
7: Because it is kind of sitting there.
12: And then all of a sudden they said, finish him.
7: Yep, and there's two other orcas that are just kind of staring at it like, all right, who wants to take it out?
6: Here comes hot-ass Randy barreling through the water. Yep.
15: Just WWE tag team moves on the fish.
12: Yeah. You know, the effectiveness is 10 out of 10. Style points, though, for a finishing move, he's got to get a little more creative than that.
7: It's a full backflip, though. Because he hits it inverted and does a full.
12: It is true. It is inverted. Flip. Maybe the inversion is what kind of gives it some style.
7: Pretty
12: points.
7: Cool. I still can't believe that a killer whale has never in the wild finished off a human.
6: I mean, that's
7: poor choice of words, but you know what I mean. But zero fatalities in the wild, right?
6: Hawks finished off insane. A few whales in the wild.
3: Sometimes they just have to bump into me from behind.
7: How do you not have one accidentally go the wrong way?
6: Your mic's on.
3: Like a school bus?
6: No.
12: It was precise.
3: It was, PJ. You saw it.
6: Yeah, thanks, Peach.
3: Peach?
6: Peach.
3: Oh.
7: It's fun. We've done this before, but let's do this again.
12: This unit.
7: In captivity, how many confirmed fatalities due to killer whales?
12: That's great.
7: Because no fatal attacks by wild orcas on humans have ever been recorded.
3: I think it's...
6: One?
12: Four.
7: Four. Nailed it.
3: Is it really?
6: It's four.
7: One. One in 1991, one in 1999, one in 2009, and the last one was 2010. Oh. I think the 2010 one was the blackfish one, the SeaWorld one.
12: Yeah.
16: He eats.
6: Yeah, they do. Oh,
15: that documentary,
6: can't watch it.
12: Yeah, I can't watch it. I heard about it, and I'm like,
6: I can't watch it.
15: But talk about going from zero to I wanted to burn the whole SeaWorld thing down. I wanted to go there and free the animals myself.
12: Correct.
3: Oh, Jim Mora.
7: Yeah, when they show basically them losing their minds, right? They're just you're watching their...
6: Yeah, I'm not watching.
7: It's a tough watch.
6: I'm not watching that.
7: Super, super effective documentary.
13: No thanks. The fin thing where it just...
6: No thanks.
3: It pops over.
6: Yep, no thanks.
12: Good luck.
6: Oh, Peach, that's kind.
7: Man, fascinating.
16: Killer another whales. Punt.
6: Oh, you ran on third and 12.
7: Okay.
16: Punt. Punt.
7: Like me and punt.
15: Peach is short circuiting.
6: Peach, are you all right?
7: Headlines is next. 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
7: AP News, I'm Marcela Sanchez. Yemen's Iran-backed Houthi rebels say they've attacked two Saudi oil tankers in the Red Sea. President Trump has threatened major military punishment if Yemen's Houthis keep attacking ships. Kuwait's military says drones attacked its border crossing with a rock, causing damage but no casualties. The country did not say who was behind today's attack on the Abdali crossing, but Iran has launched repeated attacks on Kuwait since hostilities with the U.S. reignited last month. The House has passed a $95 billion package to fund the war with Iran and other White House priorities. Speaker Mike Johnson pushed the proposal despite objections from Democrats and a few Republicans. The package includes funding for the Pentagon and other national security needs, aid for farmers struggling under President Trump's tariffs, and $10 billion for voting law changes. It now heads to the Senate. An autopsy commissioned by the family of Nolan Wells leaves more questions about what happened to the black teenager left behind during a boat trip. The AP's Jennifer King reports.
8: Attorney Ben Crump says an independent autopsy of Nolan Xavier Wells finds his cause of death undetermined pending further investigation. The Mississippi teenager went missing after a July 4th boat trip, and his body was found floating near Horn Island 2 days later. The report showed no evidence of fractures or deep tissue injuries, but non-accidental factors could not be ruled out.
9: A red discoloration in the soft tissue of the back of the head, the occipital region, is significant.
8: Wells' body arrived with organs and neck structures removed due to the initial autopsy.
9: The reason he says he would hold it back when he was medical examiner because he thought that there may have been some issues with neck fractures.
8: I'm Jennifer King.
7: This is AP News.
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12: Sunny and warmer today, but still not humid. Our high today right around 83 with wind out of the southwest at around 5 to 15. Tonight clear, 62 tomorrow, sunshine 87. By the weekend, warm and a little more humid with highs in the upper 80s to low 90s. If you haven't tried Grandpa's barbecue sauce, you're missing out. Sweet, savory, a hint of smoke. 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I'm meteorologist Sean Cable. Current temp 62.
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14: We're watching fish explode. That hey, poor band.
15: So check this out.
16: Oh, buddy.
15: This is how bad my memory is. And again, I watched Blackfish, the documentary once, right? The killer whale documentary back in the day.
16: What?
17: Freudian slip.
16: I saw him in the woods by my place.
15: He had beautiful hair.
17: Get off that subreddit, Cor.
15: We mentioned last segment four fatalities based on orcas in captivity, right? That they've killed four humans in the history of time that we know of. I had forgotten three out of the four were Tillicum. Three out of the four were the same goddamn killer whale. Featured in the documentary.
14: Did I know that? I don't think you got a hat trick.
15: Yeah, three out of the four are. One of them was in Spain, but the other three, a trainer at Sealand, that was Tillicum. Then a trespasser in SeaWorld Orlando, also killed by Tillicum, and then a trainer at SeaWorld Dawn. Was the third one. This guy is a serial killer.
16: Yeah, he is.
15: So he was caught in Iceland in 1983 and then was in captivity basically the rest of his life. He was a J6er. He died in 2017 on January 6th. So he's dead. But he killed three. So maybe this isn't like, hey, killer whales in captivity are dangerous. Maybe it's just this son of a bitch. This guy was a problem.
18: Yeah, he's got a screw loose. Yeah.
15: This guy was nuts.
14: He's got a taste for it now.
18: You know who else has a screw loose? Who the hell jumps a fence and wants to go swim with a killer whale?
15: Well, his name was Daniel P. Dukes.
16: Oh, yeah. Well, he went to high school with Hawk.
14: Well, he hated his family. I'm with him.
15: Tillicum was the largest killer whale in captivity, 22 and a half feet long, 12,500 pounds.
18: Whoa.
16: My God.
15: I mean, if I've ever needed this button more.
16: Yeah.
15: I mean, geez, 22 and a half feet, 12,500 pounds.
19: That's a huge bitch.
14: Wow.
15: Killed three people.
14: Yeah, the incredible thing is, like, he must have had frequent flyer miles. How'd he get from all those places to those?
16: Yeah. He's pissed.
14: How do you transport a whale?
16: I mean, I got here easily.
14: True that.
16: Mm-hmm. Free! I think Nardo's behind me.
14: Oh, motorcycles?
18: Oh man! Speaking of which, I can't. You know, I can't show this on air. But I got a picture for you guys that it's kind of a hawk. Would you?
19: Oh yeah.
15: And he's coming over.
19: He's running rushing over right now.
18: Is he? I can send it in the group text.
19: Please do.
18: I saw this specimen on the road the other day.
15: It's a specimen.
14: Oh, my gosh.
19: Oh, yeah.
18: Yeah. Right?
19: Yeah.
15: He probably don't show the cameras, but let me see.
18: I feel so bad for that moped.
15: Oh, my God. Oh, my
19: Lord. He for sure has.
15: Geez, I mean.
19: Yeah.
18: I mean, I can't believe any of that's road legal.
14: I can't believe.
15: Freak! Pull your hands up.
19: Hawk.
14: We're going to need a bigger boat.
19: Yeah, you would though, right?
15: I think he spent last week in Mauston with her.
19: Oh. Yeah, that's where your Harley broke.
18: Yeah. You know what? Picture her on the back of your Harley.
14: I mean, it's cool.
19: Hey, can I show you guys? Hawk, stay here. Let me show you this picture. I can't post it because it's from where my kiddo goes to daycare. It's other people's kids.
15: Sure.
19: But you'll love it. So yesterday, they're in. Hold on. You'll love this picture. It's great. They're in Spanish class, right? That's what they're learning at 18 months old.
15: Interesting.
19: Okay.
14: Please show me a picture. Yeah, he's not paying attention. Every other kid is looking at the teacher. He's looking in the other direction completely.
15: It's completely me tossing it. That's your kid. So that is your kid.
19: He's brilliant. He's seen the other way.
14: Yeah.
15: Yep. And you notice Louis's like, I haven't learned English yet. Yeah. Why are you teaching me Spanish?
14: I think he's looking for lunch, man. You know?
19: He's facing the other way.
14: That's perfect.
19: Yeah, I can't post it.
15: Jeez.
19: Yeah. We get that.
15: Well, in fairness, you know how people edit their kids' faces on social media because they don't want people to, you know, whatever. Your kid's face is the only one in that picture because everyone is facing
14: the
15: other way.
19: He's turned around.
15: Yep.
19: And then he's looking straight at the camera.
15: Yep. Not at the teacher. Though.
14: He's the cutest man.
15: Yeah.
14: He is the cutest.
19: Appreciate it.
14: Well done.
15: Yeah, he is what the Spaniards would call el guapo.
19: Yeah. Oh, somebody else is here?
14: Yep.
19: I'm going to look the other direction.
18: Yeah, maybe he heard the camera flash.
19: Yeah, maybe
18: he was like Tiger's kid.
19: Yeah.
14: Maybe he heard a...
15: Maybe he heard an ice cream truck.
18: Maybe he heard a dinner bell.
19: Yeah, maybe he heard Papa was in town.
15: Oh, boy. Yeah. Well, Papa? Either way. I know you've taken him to swimming lessons.
19: Yeah.
15: Don't put him in a tank at SeaWorld because Tillicum will eat that son of a bitch in 2 seconds.
19: Yeah, I don't want that.
15: All right, let's do headlines.
14: All right.
20: And now it's time for headlines presented by
21: All Around. We get it done. We do it right.
15: All right, some days I think we're getting trolled. Some days I think that somebody listens to the Power Trip Morning Show and does this just for us.
14: Thank you.
15: Every day. 366 days a year, if it's a leap year, it's National Something Day, right?
19: Mm-hmm. Mm-hmm.
15: And 99% of the time, it's an absolute just marketing ploy just to keep the machine moving. It's such and such day. And it's like, well, who created that day? Well, whatever industry that is. Yeah, that's Steve what they Lumber do. It's does. Fine. It's a way that we can all make money and have an excuse to go buy something.
19: Mm-hmm.
15: There's two today. One is definitely part of the machine, and I'm going to fall for it because it's one of the things that I love the most. The other one was made up just because somebody's trolling Chris.
19: Oh,
14: is it?
19: It's National Zero Day.
15: Here we go. Here are the 2 days. You tell me which one is for me and which one's for Chris. Okay, everybody can guess. Play along in your cars.
19: Oh, no.
15: Today is National Vanilla Ice Cream Day.
14: Okay.
15: Mm-hmm. Which is still nationally, it is still the number one ice cream flavor in the United States of America.
14: It's undefeated.
19: Yeah, Gavanella is great.
15: And it is completely underrated because it's the standard. People forget that. It is also a flavor. It doesn't mean there's no flavor. It's vanilla.
19: Yeah.
15: Right? People, I think, put vanilla as like, well, that means you just get the norm.
18: It's plain. Well, they look at the color and they're plain. They're like, oh, that's just plain ice cream.
15: It's flavored. Yeah. It's amazing. Vanilla is awesome. Amazing. Anyway, it is National Vanilla Ice Cream Day. Do you think that one's for me or Chris?
18: Well, I want to hear the other one first.
15: The other one is National Gorgeous Grandma Day.
19: Yeah, he's in. Yeah.
15: National Gorgeous Grandma Day.
18: Tough one, guys.
14: Yeah. Every day that ends with Y is National Gorgeous Grandma Day.
19: I would bet everything I've ever had, he has Googled gorgeous grandmas.
14: rhymes with lilf.
19: You need help. You need help.
18: It's okay. He likes girls with experience.
14: I am 55. Yeah. I'm a grandpa age dude.
15: He wants him to be gorgeous. Yeah. Why not? If you're going to date a grandmother, why not have him be gorgeous?
14: Yeah, and if you identify somebody as gorgeous, they're a grandma. You
15: know or what they're going to be.
19: Yeah. You've seen some gorgeous grandmas.
15: Yeah. All right, here's something I don't think we think about enough when it comes to ice cream. Back to a National Vanilla Ice Cream Day. I think we just assume all ice cream's been around forever. Well, obviously, obvious reasons, like the ability to keep it cold. It hasn't been around forever. But what about the ice cream cone? Because it was on this day, July 23rd, that a guy rolled it out and said, here's what I got. Check this out. What do you think? The ice cream cone was invented by Charles E. Minchies on this day in what year?
14: Was it in Wisconsin? Am I right about that?
15: I don't want to say where yet for a reason, because it might tip when this happened. I'll explain that part in a second. What year do you think the ice cream cone came out?
14: Okay, I remember.
19: 1870.
18: Yeah, 1870. I think it's got to be somewhere around there, before 1900. I'll go 1890.
15: 1890. Maxo.
0: I'll say 1900.
15: 1900. Zach.
17: 1919.
15: Hawk, you got a guess?
14: 1912. Was it a World's Fair or something like that?
15: It was a World's Fair in St. Louis, but 1904, World's Fair, St. Louis.
14: 1904, yeah.
15: Wow. Ice cream cone.
19: Wow.
14: Invented. Yep.
19: That's cool, Daddy.
15: Nothing better than a waffle cone.
14: Oh, yep. You know what? I think the ice cream sundae was invented in Wisconsin.
15: That checks out. Yeah, maybe by Craig Culver. You never know.
19: That's from Garlars.
14: Culver's.
15: Man, waffle cones are so good. Even like Honey and Mackey's, when they just like will give you like the bags, or they'll sell you like the bags of waffle cone bits. You don't even need the ice cream. It's so freaking good.
19: That is good, yeah.
14: Yeah, man.
15: Love waffle cones.
14: Do you guys like sherbet?
19: Sure.
15: Yeah, I tolerate it. Yeah. Yeah. Sure, it's fine.
14: They sell it now in the little pints like Ben and Jerry's. Mm-hmm. I ate an entire one of those the other day, but that's not why I'm bringing it up. Mm. The owner of a 2 Michelin-starred restaurant in South Korea, Corey, is facing hefty fines and maybe a year's jail time for garnishing sherbet with ants. And people knew it. You can eat a lot of different insects. I mean, Ben, you know this, right?
19: Yeah.
14: The problem isn't that insects appeared on the menu. Rather, the issue is South Korea's nuanced food laws, which regulate which insects can go on diners' plates. As is typical in South Korea, the prosecutor's officer did not name the restaurant. They told CNN that the eatery in question has been serving dried ants brought in from the U.S. and Thailand since 2021.
15: You're importing ants? Yeah. Get your own ants.
19: Yeah, Daddy.
14: I know it's a dumb thing. Maybe they don't have them. I don't know. They alleged that the restaurant had served about 49,000 ants in 12,200 sherbet dishes. While it is the chef who prepared the dish and put it on the menu, prosecutors have indicted the owner of the restaurant for violating the food sanitation law. According to the government, it wasn't merely the presence of the ants that was the issue. Investigators said they found the ants from this restaurant contained heavy metal levels up to 55 times the maximum limit allowed on other edible insects. Anyway, so there you go. They're putting insects on sherbet in South Korea.
18: So they're like robo ants.
14: Yeah.
19: Oh.
14: Yeah.
19: Oh.
14: Heavy metal.
19: Yeah.
14: Like Iron Maiden ants.
15: They said they were going to change the recipe for Soylent Green, but it's still people.
14: It's still people. Yeah. It's still people. Yeah.
15: That's disgusting.
18: Yeah. I'd try that, wouldn't you?
14: Well, listen.
15: 0% chance out of me.
18: Really? I know you wouldn't.
14: Listen to this, though, Corey.
15: Sure.
14: According to a 2013 report, admittedly 13 years ago, by the United Nations, at least 2 billion people worldwide already ate bugs every day. The most commonly eaten insect groups globally are ants, which I didn't know, beetles, I'm going to hold your hand, bees, caterpillars, cicadas, say it.
19: John?
14: See it, okay.
19: What a
14: crickets,
19: slammer.
14: Dragonflies.
18: Dragonflies? Leave those guys alone.
14: I know. Flies?
19: Oh.
14: Grasshoppers, I don't know what a leaf bug is, locusts, scale insects, termites, and wasps.
19: Termites.
15: Our buddy Gavin just texted and said he's had some great ant dishes in Mexico City.
14: No kidding.
15: So he's eating ants. I mean, so is Chris.
14: What now?
18: It is. Ants can be grandmas too.
14: Yeah, baby.
17: It is ant eating season.
15: Okay.
19: Your mic's on.
14: Auntie M. Where's Auntie Y?
19: You definitely would bang Auntie M. Right?
15: Now, Auntie Ann's, you get those pretzel points.
19: Yeah, you need help.
0: What is the weirdest thing that you're you'd be willing to eat, Cor, that you think, that you can think of off the top of your head?
15: That might be an unanswerable question, because it would have to be something that you'd pay me a ton of money for, and I'd have to be able to puke.
18: Yeah, but the thing is, like, what you consider weird, we might just consider common.
15: I think pizza's weird. Again, I don't even know. That's a tough one. Wish I could eat everything. I wish I was a normal boy.
19: You are.
15: This is a weird, wild twist. This is some weird, wild stuff here. Ready, Sauce?
19: I'm listening, Daddy.
15: Yikes. I don't know if this is a bigger news story, because this is just in headlines. I don't even know this story, but man, this took a weird turn. In Alaska, relatives who were cleaning out the home of a deceased family member found what? Again, that's a really blank slate here, right? You guys could fill in the blanks. But so you're cleaning out the home. One of your relatives died. You're cleaning out their home. And you found what that would be newsworthy?
14: Like a dead body.
15: I mean, nailed it. Human remains in the freezer.
19: Oh, my God.
14: Whoa, Daddy. What?
15: Human remains in a freezer.
19: Why?
15: So
19: who was it?
15: I don't know. Like I said, maybe this is a much bigger story.
19: It's just the burbs?
15: Check out. Somebody Google it. Apparently, this happened in Alaska. Human remains in a freezer.
14: I am looking right now for Alaska news.
18: You know what? Logical explanation.
17: Oh, yeah.
18: I'm sure it's fine.
17: Adult family member. Recently, person cleaning out the home of a recently deceased family member discovered human remains in a freezer. They don't have any idea who it is.
19: Oh.
18: Probably died of natural causes.
15: But
18: just waiting for a proper burial.
15: So if they don't know who it is it fair to assume that this person who is now also dead likely killed this person, or obviously at least knows how this person died?
18: At least probably dismembered this person.
15: Was at least there or found a dead body? Like, what was this person doing? Maybe it's really good that this person's dead. What were they doing?
14: Saving a lot of questions. For a rainy day, man.
18: Yeah. Going to make some bone broth, maybe.
15: OpenAI is facing its first lawsuit over ChatGPT offering near-deadly medical advice. Our AI overlords pushed somebody the wrong way, almost died, and now OpenAI is getting sued.
18: Yeah, they're going to lose that battle.
14: Yep.
18: I mean, we it's not like we didn't have Google before.
14: Yeah.
18: Like, you would Google your ailments.
19: Yeah.
18: And figure out what the best course of action.
15: Yeah, I wonder.
19: Yeah. Whoops. It's weird because, like, when we were, you know, you have to get, like, dispatched from the hospital after you have the birth thing. And, have to be like, you have to be released, right?
14: Yeah,
19: you
14: sure.
18: Discharged, maybe?
14: That's the word.
19: Yes. The first thing the like pediatrician that saw Louis came in and said is, he's like, do not be Google parents. Don't Google every ailment. Don't Google everything because it'll drive you insane. Yeah, but there's some things if you Google, you could go down a rabbit hole where you're like, well, I'm going to die now. And all I did was stub my toe.
14: Yeah.
18: No, yeah.
14: Yeah, for sure. I mean, there's a danger there, but we all do it every time.
18: Yeah,
14: well,
18: it's impossible not to. Like, don't you want to know, though?
19: What love is?
14: And don't you want to not go in for something you don't need to go in for?
18: Right, exactly. Right.
14: Yeah, no, absolutely.
18: Yeah, it's not always just bad stuff. It's like you just type in the symptoms. Like, oh, well, if it's probably just a little virus, you know, then I don't need to go in.
14: Yeah, this will heal and go away.
19: No.
18: Right, Hawk? Those bumps will go away, right?
14: Yeah,
18: They're not permanent.
14: Yeah, I know.
15: Like,
18: they just come in waves.
15: Like, Chris, not a big deal. Just harvest them and put them on sherbet.
14: That's exactly right. If I shave it, it'll go away.
19: Yeah. No, you tried that, did you?
14: I did.
15: All right, check this out. Unless you read this, I think this is very difficult. So if you read this, please don't guess and ruin it. I'm going to tip my hand a little bit by telling you in 2023, they started doing a USA Today poll to find the best fries in America. And in 2023, the top spot based on votes, McDonald's was number one in 2023. For the last 3 years now, a different spot has held the title of best fast food French fries in America. I think this is extremely difficult to guess for multiple reasons, unless you read this story.
14: I think I remember.
15: Go for it.
14: Is it Five Guys?
15: Nope.
1: Okay. That's what I was going to guess.
15: I mean, that's probably. Yeah.
19: I should get that today.
1: But since you said that it's going to be extremely difficult to guess.
15: 3 years in a row.
1: Is it because we don't have one around here?
15: Nailed it. You're off to a good start.
1: Whataburger. Do we have a Whataburger around here?
14: Smash Jack in the Box. Burger.
19: Wendy's.
1: Oh, Jack in the Box.
15: We don't have a Wendy's around here?
19: Oh, yeah, we do. Relax, man.
14: Relax, man.
19: Relax, man.
14: That's your superhero. Relax, man.
15: Let me give, this is a massive, massive hint. There's a word in the name of the restaurant that would lead you to believe, well, if they sell those, I don't think they have fries there. That doesn't sound like
19: Cheesecake Factory.
14: Johnny Vaginas?
19: Johnny or Giant?
15: I think you're thinking of Johnny Rockets, but that was a Freudian slip.
19: I think you said
15: not Johnny Vaginas.
2: El Pollo Loco.
15: You're, again, the closest.
19: Taco Bell.
15: You guys are dancing.
19: Del Taco.
15: For the third straight year, Del Taco has been named the best fast food fries in America.
22: Johnny Vaginas was robbed.
15: Have you guys had Del Taco's fries?
1: No, not the fries.
22: Yeah. I've never had Del Taco.
15: And they're amazing or what?
19: Del Taco Wales.
15: So where's the closest one? All on the West Coast?
19: San Diego, probably.
15: Yeah, really?
19: Yeah.
14: Maybe breakfast Vegas? Burritos are undefeated.
19: Yeah.
14: Undefeated.
19: God,
15: Del Taco says Del Taco is headquartered in California, has approximately 595 locations in 18 states.
14: Oh, wow.
15: So they're spreading, but they do have one in Michigan. Okay.
19: Indiana, Michigan.
14: Indiana?
19: Mm-hmm.
14: Well, mama, go get me some Del Taco.
15: Oh, check this out.
19: Yeah,
15: this is interesting.
14: Okay.
15: Okay, coming in second was something called Farmer Boys. No, Tommy, calm down. Apparently, it's in Arizona, Colorado, Nevada, and California. Mm. Third place, though.
19: How will that cool you off?
15: Third place has more of a Midwest feel.
22: Culver's?
15: Nope.
19: Arby's.
15: Zach's close, though.
19: Oh,
22: Freddy's?
1: Yeah.
15: Nope.
19: Freddy's Sonic sauce.
15: Nope.
1: Oh, good guess. What's more of a Midwest? Oh.
15: It's got a very Midwest feel to it.
1: Parties.
15: Zach, that's a good guess. Culver's is the closest guess so far in terms of vibe. Chris, you can do this. You love this place.
14: Taco John's?
15: No.
14: I do love Taco John's.
15: Mm-hmm.
19: Yeah.
14: I love this place.
22: Dairy Queen?
23: What is a place that's dancing around like Hardee's? But...
14: Culver's?
15: No.
14: We just said that.
19: Portillo's?
14: The hell could it be?
15: It's two letters.
23: Portillo's.
19: Two letters?
1: Red Robin.
22: Oh, yum.
14: RB?
19: Dusty?
15: A&W.
14: Oh, man.
19: A&W.
23: Underrated.
14: I can't believe I didn't think of
15: that. Let's keep the fast food trivia going.
14: Let's go.
15: Name the U.S. state that has 51 A&Ws, the most in America.
19: Wisconsin.
15: Iowa. No, it's Wisconsin. They're, 51.
14: It's the craziest place where, like...
15: They love it.
14: They're like at...
19: it's good.
14: Sometimes they're a Long John Silver and an A&W.
19: Yeah.
14: It's crazy, man.
19: They're great. It. By the way, when we go in November, there's about 25 Las Vegas Del Tacos, if you guys...
15: Oh, no kidding?
19: Oh,
15: sweet.
19: Yeah.
15: So, by the way, real quick, just if you're curious. Del Taco, number one. Something called Farmer Boys, number two.
14: Never heard of that.
15: Same. A&W, three. McDonald's, four. And then it goes Shake Shack, five.
22: Yeah, those are good.
15: Five Guys is six. I would have that higher.
19: Yeah. The Burger Place, Tommy.
15: Something called Golden Chick, seventh.
19: Whoa.
1: Never heard of it?
15: Hey, it's gorgeous grandma day.
19: Yeah.
14: Let's go.
15: Chick-fil-A, eight. Checkers and Rally's, nine. Yeah. In-N-Out, 10.
14: Checkers and Rally's is interesting. It's got this weird seasoning on it.
15: So falling off the list from last year, Jack in the Box out of the top 10, Arby's out of the top 10, and KFC out of the top 10.
1: You guys ever been to a Jack in the Box?
14: Yeah.
1: I kind of feel like it's the Cheesecake Factory of fast food.
19: It's got everything.
1: It's got everything you want.
19: Yeah.
1: Like the menus.
15: In a good way then, obviously, right?
1: Yeah, in a good way. You're a fan. It's just like you go there and whatever you want, whatever you feel like, whatever type of cuisine you want, they got it.
14: I love Sonic, but the drink menu's overwhelming to me. There's too many things to choose from.
19: Mm. Yeah.
23: A lot.
14: Yeah, a lot. But I love Sonic, man. Some bitch.
23: Sonic is really
14: good.
23: Yeah,
14: foot-long hot dog.
15: All right, a couple of movie things to end on. It sounds like it's happening. Tom Cruise is going to star in a Days of Thunder sequel.
3: Good luck.
15: This has to be because Top Gun 2 crushed, right?
23: Oh, yeah. And F1 crushed.
14: Yeah. And it'd be perfect.
19: I've never seen the original.
14: You stop your mouth.
15: Days of Thunder is pretty good, man.
19: Yeah, I haven't
14: seen
19: it.
14: You stop your mouth.
23: That new Tom Cruise movie looks sick.
15: Oh, yeah. Digger, right?
14: Yeah.
15: I don't know the backstory at all. I don't know what it's about. But, they're running previews for it all the time. A movie I'm all over. Sacha Baron Cohen's Ali G, Who Is I? Hits theaters October 23rd.
18: Well, it's a theater movie.
15: Wow. Dude, I love Ali G.
19: Yeah, that'll be
15: October 23rd. Who Is I?
19: That'll be good.
14: Corey, real quick. The podcast, What Went Wrong? Mm-hmm. Is The Dark Knight.
15: Oh, wow.
14: It is fantastic.
15: I'm in.
14: Deep dive into Heath Ledger and that entire filming of that movie. It's really, really well done.
15: I'm in.
23: They were just showing it at the Uptown Theater yesterday. I went back and saw it again, and on the big screen, it's a perfect movie.
14: I would love it.
23: It is maybe one of the most perfectly paced movies of all time.
14: And he is one of the great. That's one of the great characters. That version of the Joker is one of the great characters of all time.
23: And it overshadows so many, because he's so great that it overshadows a bunch of great performances. Michael Caine as Alfred. Yeah.
19: Michael Caine's actually here.
14: Michael Caine.
15: Yeah, Aaron Eckhart's fantastic.
23: He's amazing, yeah.
14: Yeah.
15: Completely overshadowed.
14: All right.
15: All right, we did it.
14: Next time we see you, it'll be football season.
18: I know.
14: It'll be football season.
18: Yeah.
15: All right, Ben, give me your prediction. Your co-host Elizabeth Reese tomorrow, how many? Go.
18: She'll get three?
15: Yeah. All right, love it.
18: Yep.
15: I like the confidence. Ben, we'll see you on...
18: I'll see you guys Monday.
15: You can definitely hang out on Monday if you want.
18: Please
15: Obviously, it's going to be a packed studio, but it's up to you. Marnie, I think, and I were talking about, like, do you want to swap Tuesdays and Mondays with her? Because she plays on Monday. So do you want to do Tuesday and she can do Monday?
18: Oh, that will work.
15: All right, why don't we swap Monday and Tuesdays with you and Marnie? Tuesday.
14: Perfect.
15: All right, that'll work. Yeah, so we'll see you on Tuesday.
18: Good. All right.
14: Good.
15: All right, awesome.
18: I'll see you next Tuesday.
15: Sounds good.
19: Love
15: you. You can see Ben Lieber today, 3 to 4:30 on Twin Cities Live. You're on location somewhere today?
18: Yeah, Danny's Bar and Grill.
15: Is that in like Bayport or St. Croix or something? Yep. Somewhere over there. Yep. Awesome.
18: Lower St. Croix.
15: All right, Power Trip back tomorrow, 5:30 to 9. 9 to noon is next.
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14: 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See you tonight. 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
24: Minnesota News Network, I'm Tasha Radel. Vance Belter is being sentenced today in federal court for the politically motivated shootings that killed former House Speaker Emerita Melissa Hortman and her husband Mark, and seriously wounded State Senator John Hoffman and his wife Yvette. Belter pleaded guilty last month to 6 federal charges, admitting he planned the attacks and carried them out while posing as a police officer. The Boundary Waters canoe area remains closed, but officials say they'll be monitoring it daily to see if it can reopen in some capacity. Superior National Forest Agency Administrator Tom Hall.
25: We do have staff that is starting to engage and think about where are those places that are best to open up, where are those corridors within the Boundary Waters that people are still going to be able to experience that and also not be in the way in those fire operations.
24: And since a new state law was enacted in 2023, no-knock warrants have dramatically dropped across Minnesota. This is MNN.
26: Mike Grimm here, and the gold rush is on. 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
16: Sunny and warmer today, but still not humid. Our high today right around 83 with wind out of the southwest at around 5 to 15. Tonight, clear, 62 tomorrow, sunshine 87. By the weekend, warm and a little more humid with highs in the upper 80s to low 90s. If you haven't tried Grandpa's barbecue sauce, you're missing out. Sweet, savory, a hint of smoke. 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I'm meteorologist Sean Cable. 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

0: childlike nature of the 9 to Noon radio show can be so easily biteable. We got bit yesterday.
1: Lindsey wants to throw. He fires toward the end zone. Javon Tracy out there. He's got a three-touchdown game. He caught it. 29 yards. Tracy from Lindsey times three.
0: I mean, one day at Gibson Nagurski, Nordo and I meeting a bunch of cool people and gaining much, much needed steam about some of the newbies for the Golden Gophers football program. We have come to love two of the, I guess they would be of the anonymous ilk, who happen to play the same position as this guy.
2: From about this spot, he found Jalen Smith in the first half. Lindsey waits out of the pistol, straight drop, has time, throws toward the end zone. It is a diving attempt and caught! Touchdown! Jalen Smith back in the end zone, walks it off on a baseball field.
0: Grimmer just out here having a good time sounding high end. The right people are very, very, very happy with players named Noah Jennings, formerly of Cincinnati, and Zion Steptoe, who transferred from Tulsa. Yeah, the 9 to Noon presentation got bit with Sky Umah-related optimism and steam, kind of the same way this guy bites opposing quarterbacks.
2: From the 25-yard line, Johnson the back in the backfield. One timeout left for both teams. 7-6 Gophers. Nebraska from its own territory. 31 ticks left. Clock is stopped. The center is Justin Evans. Hovers over the football. Snaps to Raiola, who has a straight drop. Pressure comes from the left side. And Anthony Smith lands the sack all the way back at the 11-yard line.
0: So, what are we on to here? Good, young, improving, wide-eyed quarterback with a big arm. One of the better D-lines in the Big Ten. Sneaky, sneaky depth at wide receiver. A tight end or two they adore. And experience in the secondary with the youthful vigor of a sophomore. I mean, this one blew 9 to Noon away a little bit yesterday, and it was off the microphone. They have the youthful vigor of a sophomore named Zach Harden, who somebody yesterday told us was better than Coy Parrish.
3: Oh, my gosh.
0: Whoa. I got bit. Did you get bit? Good morning.
4: Good morning. I did get bit, not just because of how impressive these players, these student athletes, these young men within the Gophers football program. But there's a lot of elements that are kind of shaping themselves into form at the right time. And it's on one end, it's midsummer because it's now, I believe, I haven't checked in with Brian Burns. I think it's 42 days until Eastern Illinois. But as we build this thing up and we get closer and closer to it, the quarterback has a chance to have a tremendous season. If the star running back stays healthy, catches out of the backfield, does his thing, he has the opportunity to have an awesome season. They have this Ryan Estrada cat, I believe, behind him as well.
0: Yes.
4: He may have gone to the same height.

0: high school as Aaron Jones. There's an El Paso, I think, connection there. But he has the opportunity to have an impact early. Jalen Smith got to meet him. Let's go Scarlets, but let's go Gophers, as he's now leading some of those names you just mentioned. And defensively, whether we get to know a Harden, whether we get to continue to enjoy an Anthony Smith with potential NFL aspirations front and center as this season goes on, I was absolutely bit and super pumped for this season, so that when we're talking to PJ on Mondays after Saturdays, we're rooting for more W's than L's. And again, an opportunity for several big names to jump up and have tremendous years.
1: First time 9 to noon ever has done one of those radio shows for Gophers Media Day, gaining the inside track and steam on the 2026 Golden Gophers football team. So if you are so inclined, here's a talkback. Those who follow the team and or the Big Ten. Now, it's too grandstandy to say they're going to win the Big Ten. All right? That's too grandstandy. But can they become a top 20, top 15-ish product at any point this season? Or is that too grandstandy? The season wins total was 5.5 for about 5 seconds. The Sharps smacked that right up to 6.5. Did so in a short amount of time, too. I mean, that's crazy. Personally speaking, I mean, after getting bit yesterday, I think they're going to win that wager, too, by the way. 10 years with PJ Fleck. Given the obstacles this market provides and high-end history of not being top 15 or so stock, what do you think of the team and the work Fleck has done in a decade here? Talkbacks, free iHeart radio app. We'll take them next segment. The schedule. We need to relatively quickly learn how good are Washington, Michigan,
0: yeah,
1: Indiana, and Pennsylvania State University. You got any idea? Because I don't.
0: No, I don't. Now, you have Penn State going through the coaching change. Do they just slot right back in? And I completely forget the name, and it's right
1: what
0: there.
1: Name?
0: But James Franklin is out.
1: Oh, the new coach?
0: New head coach with the Nittany Lions.
1: Yeah.
0: How quickly that either changes. Is there a period of regression to ascension for them?
1: Mm-hmm.
0: I mean, Michigan's always going to be tough, but we get them here, PA, so why not us? Why not now? Why not 2026 with the Wolverines? Now,
1: yeah.
0: In terms of Washington, this will be a fun one. It's a new face.
1: Matt Campbell.
0: There it is.
1: That's Matt Campbell.
0: But to that end, yes, we need to get to know those guys in a hurry as we get closer to the season.
1: Do those listening now realize that there are those listening now that have a collective yawn? I mean, it's like been there, done that.
0: Yep.
1: This is Golden Gophers football. It's like being favored in the Rate Bowl or getting to the Motor City Bowl or playing at Yankee Stadium in the Pinstripes Bowl. That's what many are used to. And I understand that. That season wins total at 5.5 and jumping up to 6.5 in a short amount of time. That has some significance to it.
0: Get it at 6.5 before it hops up north to 7.
1: The schedule. The schedule obviously is key in this equation, because if you're bit, you know, you're going to want to follow, and you know you're going to want these opinions where you feel they have one of the best defensive lines in the Big Ten. I mean, we kind of thought that into the media day show yesterday, but then chatting with people on and off the microphone, and from Anthony Smith to Jackson Howard to T.J. Bush to some defensive tackles that they brought in via the transfer portal, the veteran nature of most of the secondary, the quarterback, the running back on the return, as Nordo said, a couple of wide receivers who are transfers that they're just people there who love them. And, you know, they may not want to say it on the microphone, but in the business we call it background, where you get some opinions from those who matter off the microphone, and, you know, then you delicately and respectfully share them because it's granted it's a prognostication, but to watch it come to fruition, that makes it fun. But then you get to the schedule, And the home game against Eastern Illinois, that'll be a W. Then Mississippi State here has to be a W. Akron home has to be a W. Getting Softy from Seattle on the radio show maybe next week to learn about the Washington Huskies. That could be fun. That's the first road game. They didn't win a road game last year, so Drake Lindsey never has won a road game. That's key. Then they have the Michiganders here. That's obviously massive because if you head to Seattle and you beat Washington, and then, I mean, it's, you know, I have no idea how good it's Michigan. So it's going to have players that are heading to the NFL. It's going to be, for the most part, a squared away program. But that program also has been in transition from a coaching staff standpoint and with quarterbacks and things like that. And that's a home game. So those first five right there, I mean, I'm not going to grandstand and be like they're going to be 5-0. But we headed into that radio show yesterday feeling the percolating nature of a buzz involving this team with those in the know. And when we left, man, I can't speak for you, but with some of those conversations we had and learning about these players and the transfers and stuff, I got bit. I mean, it's the first time that I've been bit with Golden Gophers football into a season.
0: No, I'm pumped and blessed with the opportunity that we had to do the show there and get to know more of these guys. But, you know, when you started asking, I was looking at the preseason coaches index on ESPN. And of course, preseason rankings means nothing, but it's kind of the preseason vibe in terms of how some of these teams are looking. You have Michigan down a little bit. They're at 16-ish. You have Penn State at 18. I got to keep scrolling. I'm in the high 20s for Washington. So
1: what about Indiana?
0: They're both in very much like a prove it situation. Indiana, see, that's what I want to know about the Hoosiers is how you go post for post
1: Mendoza. Yeah, and they lost at least one good receiver.
0: They did, yes. And so, what is that, Omar? I forget what his name was.
1: But I think it's Omar Epps.
0: But a receiver, an actor.
1: Sharif don't like it, rocking the Casbah.
0: Yeah, Indiana's sixth. So they're just anticipating that. Well, the thing with Cignetti, this is why it's kind of a cool story, and it's bad for business for the rest in the Big Ten, is that he did what he did with a lot of continuity and the three stars, and he built it up, and he's hoisting a trophy, and now he gets to bring in the four stars and the five stars around it, and he's got the Mark Cuban cash. So Indiana, I guess, preseason-wise, they're vibing that the Hoosiers aren't going to miss a step and that they're going to immediately be back in the mix among the big timers. So, and that's why the Big Ten, I'm interested as these talkbacks roll in here, you know, if you are maroon and gold loving, but you feel like, man, we never won the West. We never find that 11 win season, lightning in a bottle. It is frustrating. We are just in the end looking forward to some sort of bowl and, you know, the New Mexico Rate Bowl, things of that nature. I wonder how you feel about the fact that this Big Ten is only getting stronger, only getting more dominant to the degree of, you know, again, we mentioned it yesterday, three consecutive national champions, three different teams from our conference doing it. The Ducks are right up there at the top along with the Buckeyes again. And you just kind of feel helpless. It's like, yeah, these games are fun. Love tailgating on Saturdays and doing the cheers and all of that. Minnesota. But in the end, are we playoff bound? Are we closer? And I believe a lot of people have frustrations about that as they move forward in the season because everything's geared towards playoffs. All American sports, we're geared towards a postseason. We're geared toward being the last one standing at the end of a season.
1: Right.
0: And it just feels like that might be an impossibility or at least a low possibility in 2026.
1: Right. And that's very well put because taking this program seriously for a majority of people listening right now or college football pundits following locally or from abroad, I mean, it's with respect outside of that, I think 10-2 in 2019, it's, you know, when it comes to being taken seriously, I guess that would be the, you know, winning the national championship. That would be the ultimate in being taken seriously. And we're not making predictions here. We're not prognosticating they're going to win the Big Ten. We're not prognosticating that they're going to beat Washington, Michigan, Indiana, or Pennsylvania State University. What we're saying is we did something. We had the privilege to do something for the first time in the history of 9 to Noon yesterday, and it all worked the right way, and it wasn't subterfuge. I've been around enough subterfuge from a hype standpoint during X amount of years of doing this radio show at KFAN to read between the lines when somebody's trying to push a narrative that isn't necessarily realistic, but maybe could help the bottom line. That wasn't the case yesterday. It legitimately wasn't. And, you know, it's this Anthony Smith cat, man. I mean, I was blown away by not only his demeanor, not only his scholarly nature, the physicality with which he plays, but the quiet confidence a lot of people within this program have. And they're not going to get loud about it. And you're not going to hear PJ Fleck or Isaac Frickty or anybody within the program saying publicly, look, I guarantee you the former Cincinnati Bearcat Noah Jennings or the former Tulsa receiver Zion Steptoe, you know, that's a combined 10 touchdowns. So you won't hear that publicly, and 9 to Noon is not saying that's going to happen. We are saying that over the course of time, you know, we've chatted with a lot of people about a lot of things, and that was just authentic yesterday. It was just genuine, and it bit me. Golden Gophers football talkbacks for the first time in the fledgling history of the talkback machine. That's how bit we got. Have at it. We're playing them back next segment, and we care about what the devoted have to say. We care about what you have to say via the talkbacks. 9 to Noon is the only talkback friendly show of the core four. So, in a zany way, the only opportunity for you to be heard specifically on this subject is right here. Golden Gophers football talkbacks, free iHeart app, very easy to follow. You know, there's also an NIL side of it, name, image, and likeness. And that goes hand in hand with what we're talking about now. Win some big games and create legit buzz, and the wealthy will empty their pockets. They'll feel something they haven't felt since like they won and lost the Rose Bowl in 60 and 61. 60 and 61. You know, but perhaps this all is fool's gold. You know, perhaps the football related aside for so many listening right now, maybe it's a good team, but it's not a team that can crack the top 20 or top 15. With respect and also not knowing a lot about the rest of the conference, which is, it's FICA, it's Fairness in Conference Act here. It's there could be some fool's gold to it, and that's just being fair. It's just they seriously are in a really, really good spot at so many key positions. So we need to figure out what the offensive line is all about. That was something that was left on the cutting room floor a little bit yesterday. And we are interested to hear what you think about a program not many have taken super seriously for quite some time. The talkbacks are next segment, part of the TimberTech What's on Deck segment. Nordo produces, and I'm Paul Allen. It's 9:20. 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
5: KBUN Sports Radio, this is a score update. Minnesota Lynx saw the return of their star player, Nafisa Collier. First time she's played all year, got only 22 minutes of action, but no problem, 24 points and 10 rebounds. Looks like she is ready. 20 points for Kayla McBride. Olivia Miles added 13. Lynx beat Seattle 86-76, and they're 22-6 at the All-Star break. Best record in the WNBA. After the break, they'll resume the season Tuesday at Target Center against Toronto. Meanwhile, the Twins snapped their four-game losing streak with a 10-6 win over Cleveland last night. Brooks Lee hit a three-run homer in the fourth to break the game open, his 15th home run of the season. He also drove home a run in the third on a single. Trevor Larnach was 2-for-4 with a leadoff homer of the game, drove home a total of three runs and scored twice. First baseman Josh Bell added two runs, and the Twins are 50-53. Still five games out of first in the Central, three games behind in the chase for the final American League wildcard spot. They'll wrap up the series with Cleveland today at 12:10. 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
6: I actually think he wins a title or gets very, very close to one. We haven't seen LeBron at his best. He dealt with back injuries, and, you know, recently I don't think we've seen him at his best. And also, he had to change his game to basically kind of stand in the corner. I don't think he's going to go to a place where that is his role. And with him locked in, motivated, when this man has a point to prove, he proves it typically. You know, he wanted to prove that he could win a championship. He went to Miami, and he won it. He wanted to prove he could be the only man to ever win a championship for the Cavaliers. They have one in their history, and it's the one that he won. And then he wanted to prove, hey, I can, you know, go out to L.A. and win one. And, yeah, when he's locked in and he sets his mind, I'm going to do this, it's hard to stop him.
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1: Team, television broadcasting team for the upcoming season. So Mitch Helgerson is going to join us at 11 o'clock to chat about the potential of over-the-air games on television for the Minnesota Wild, some streaming-related stuff, and much more. I'm excited about this. That'll be at 11 o'clock with Mitch Helgerson, Chief Revenue Officer for the Minnesota Wild. Well, did we get any?
0: Yes, we did. 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I'll check for FCC violations, and I'll play them like this.
13: Fellas, Kevin from Fankato. This is the most excited I've been for upcoming season for the Golden Gopher football program since the year 2007, when my great uncle Lawrence Buehler was inducted into the Hall of Fame for the Golden Gophers. Yeah, let's go, Drake Lindsey. Got to dab it up, figure out your own touchdown celebration, a.k.a. Cam Newton 2.0. Let's go, beast.
1: They have a quarterback. I mean, when they had a quarterback who had the proverbial cup of coffee in the NFL, practice squads with, I think, the Steelers and the Minnesota Vikings, Tanner Morgan, you know, they went 10-2. They have a quarterback who many, not only here but around the country, like. So when you have that, and then you have, I just didn't realize the depth to the totality of their defensive line. Now, P.J. Fleck, I think he said this on the radio yesterday, was talking about the linebacker situation and how the linebacker situation might be the best he's had since he's been here. The defensive line and the depth might be the best he's had in the 10 years since he's been here. And by the way, there can be PJ Fleck related reaction to the 9 years of him being head coach of this team when you offer up a talk back at the free iHeartRadio app. So this, again, this is FIPA, Fairness in Predicting Act. We're not making any predictions there because we don't know enough about the conference, and we still honestly don't know enough about the team. But personally speaking, with things that I look for that lead to things being good, there were a lot of boxes checked yesterday, and it was not in overly hyped subterfuge-like fashion. This is a very under-the-radar situation within the Big Ten. So that's why you got to win your first three games. You need to go to Seattle and win, and then you need to beat Michigan. And if you start 5-0, you know, that's going to be a part of, what, September, a couple of months from now, 2.5 months from now, where maybe people remember some of the things that were said at Gophers Media Day via 9 to noon or the press conferences they did, and maybe they're coming to fruition. But if not, then I guess it would be same old, same old.
0: Talk back.
14: APA, Superfly Superstar guy here. I've been listening since the temporary layoff to permanent payoff days. And PJ's the first coach since Glenn Mason that I've seen here be true about the hype. It's not a bunch of crap that he's spewing to the fans. This guy believes in what he sees, and he believes in this team. And I hope they have a good year.
1: Whether, temporary layoff, permanent payoff, copyright Dan Cole, the common man.
15: Puffy.
1: Whether you like PJ Fleck or not, it's PJ. Never, to at least to my knowledge, has been somebody who makes grandiose predictions where he comes into the season saying, look, you know, we're going to be one of the best three teams in the Big Ten. Look, this quarterback is one of the best three in the conference. So he's not like that, you know, and of course there are calling cards and things he does well with a program like this, which is in a top 16 market with four pro sports teams, so it's very, very competitive, specifically for the ear that listens or the eyes that view. But it's for whatever fault or whatever thing about PJ Fleck that you may not like or prefer, being somebody who bloviates, he's not a bloviator. And I, you know, we've had him on 9 to noon for many years, days after or Mondays after games. And he's not of the bloviating variety. And he didn't, there was no overhyping of anything yesterday. I just was blown away learning some things that I learned yesterday. And I kind of got bit with what's coming up with the Golden Gophers football team. Thus the FISA, Fairness and Segment Act. That's kind of what led to 9 to noon starting today.
0: I think some people, you know, for instance, let me find this here. I got a text message. Gopher football. He didn't put his name, but Gopher football. It doesn't have to be outcome-based. As a longtime season ticket holder, quite frankly, it's wholesome entertainment, and that's why I keep coming back. So I'm curious, you know, if talkbackers or other techs agree or disagree with that, because, you know, you mentioned PJ and, you know, polarizing personality or polarizing opinions about his personality that you see on social and that we've all heard and been told and discussed. Is you mentioned he doesn't bloviate. I totally agree with you, but I think sometimes a fan will conflate kind of the way he talks about things. So, you know, it's the acronyms, the consistency, the messaging that he will put out there. I think that some fans see that almost as maybe unintended arrogance or something like that. I'm not quite sure.
1: Yeah.
0: But in the end, in terms of outcome based, he's 7-0 in bowls, and he's created a standard of 9 wins, 9 wins, 6 wins. No, he didn't like that, but 8 wins, 8 wins. And that's even just since the 11-2 season he had in 2019. The consistency is there, and you've been, you know, doing this, you know, obviously in the mix. You heard temporary layoff, permanent payoff days, but you would have to go back and remember Glenn Mason and a consistency that and a standard that was set. And then maybe the school didn't feel that the next step was taken to grow from that standard. So, you know, messages grow stale, situations grow stale, and people make changes. But the consistency in the standard that's been set by PJ Fleck, whether you like that messaging or otherwise, is truly undeniable.
1: Here, here's a text we received. The civil servant writes, I'm so bit by the maroon and gold that I think PJ should get a 1-year extension for the 7th time in 10 years. I won't watch 1 second of Gophers football.
15: Loserville sounds better in FM.
1: I mean, the PJ Fleck has won a lot of games here. So it fits the mold of what 3 of the 4 in the core 4 have settled into. With respect, good but not good enough. But good enough in college football is the Minnesota Vikings, Wild, and or Timberwolves, when they come into seasons, you know, I don't think there are many, many years who can say there is a 0% chance this team gets to the conference championship game, the Western Conference Finals,
0: right,
1: or the Western Conference Finals in the NBA. So, but there, I mean, honestly, for anybody to say the Golden Gophers will win the national championship,
0: yeah,
1: there's nobody who says that.
0: Haven't heard that.
1: So it's the team has been good, just not good enough. But what is good enough? What is good enough for a football program in a market like this, not a blue blood market, and there are a lot of other sports related distractions. But to be good, but just not good enough while winning a bunch of games, welcome to the club. I mean, welcome to the club. That's who we are. Somebody needs to push through.
0: That's kind of our bet.
1: Seriously. And it's the Vikings have been that way, but people will get loud about that.
0: Yeah.
1: Same with the Wild, same with the Timberwolves. People don't get loud about being good, but not good enough with the Gophers football team, because this is specifically the 9 to noon crowd. This is a sports smart market where they realize we are not going to win the national championship. But what is good enough? Good enough is kind of what they did in 2019, you know, winning the 10 games, having the signature win against Penn State.
0: Yeah.
1: And
0: go to the bowl game,
1: you know,
0: blow out Auburn. Sure.
1: Oh, that's right. Yeah. The Tyler Johnson game, to be taken more seriously, for this football team to be taken more seriously, a season like this, where they are set up, all the good teams in all levels of football, the right teams have the right quarterback, the right pass rush, the right skill position players, and the right offensive line. The wide receiver situation for them with Jalen Smith, he had 4 touchdowns last year, but you know, really it was his first full-time year playing. So the expectation is he should be better. The expectation for quarterback Drake Lindsey is that he not only will be better, But if you want to enter top 20, top 15 conversation, that quarterback needs to go from good to very good.
0: Yeah.
1: And you know, just the step, he needs to be one of those guys where the what's the guy's name, Paul Feinbaum or John Fine, the college football.
0: Yeah, I know who you're talking about.
1: Wonks are like, this is a pro football quality quarterback. Anthony Smith, the pass rusher, the defensive end slash edge, well, he's going to be drafted next year, maybe in the first round. So you have that. And after that, that point you made about Darius Taylor is kind of key because he catches the ball and he's so good after he catches it with making guys miss. But
0: it's kind of become a yearly talker with him.
1: Yes.
0: Sadly, and for different reasons, his have been, I think, like, you know, nagging soft tissue bits, a hammy here or a calf there where, you know, and that's, by the way, piggybacking off of a guy that accumulated all those yards and is now in the building coaching, but Mo Ibrahim.
1: Right.
0: And, you know, just the setback followed by the he's back, but then he's gone again and the inconsistency there.
1: Yeah.
0: PJ wants to run and PJ does want to, I mean, just action, squeeze the air out of the game, out of the football, out of the entire stadium, hold it for 37 minutes. And win these games that way. And some way or another, he's got to find a healthy Darius Taylor and then one or two guys behind that can take some reps off the shoulders of Darius.
1: When you have an identifiable pass rusher who will be drafted on the first 2 days of the NFL draft, and you have an identifiable quarterback who at some point is going to be drafted into the National Football League, and Drake Lindsay will be drafted one day, when you have those two things, that is such a good start. I mean, we need to figure out who our kicker is. I mean, honestly, we do. They got two kickers on the roster. I've never heard of either one of them. This team plays in close games. And, I mean, it's all fun and games until the quarterback looks like he's going to be a draft pick. The guy who wears zero who was on 9 to Noon yesterday looks definitely like a first-round pick.
0: Yeah.
1: Linebackers are good, like PJ says. Experience in the secondary is really coming through. Greg Johnson and his Minnesota Moving Company, they're making memories. But, you know, now you're set to go to Bloomington, Indiana, and beat a team that won the national championship last year. You're down by two with 13 seconds to go, and it's a 43-yard kick, and it's windy.
0: Mm.
1: Well, your guy has to hit that.
0: Yeah.
1: When being taken seriously is, in my estimation, people are going to go to the game. 40-some-odd thousand people will go to the games.
0: Right.
1: But how many of them go to the games with any form of expectation? They go to the games because they are, a lot of them are alumni. A lot of them, you know, have followed Golden Gophers football and made it their favorite team for whatever the reason, while being pro sports fans 10 out of 10 times compared to the amateur game. But so being taken seriously is step number one. And if you rattle off some upsets early in the season, it's self-fulfilling with the name, image, and likeness and the transfer portal, because then you may find it is easier not only to keep those you want to keep, but to get those you covet in upgrade-like fashion, not just patching holes, not just fixing things so you can get your number count up to 112. And if you do that, you know, then that's when you pull in people like 9 to Noon. We follow Golden Gophers football. You know, in my work with the Vikings, I miss a fair amount of games on Saturdays because of travel. And then I'll do the best I can to play Covenant catch-up on Sunday for the Monday PJ chat. But, you know, I'm not going out of my way to make sure I watch those games when I'm in Hoboken, New Jersey, getting ready for a game against the Giants or the Jets the next day. Well, that's, you know, personally speaking, and for those when it comes to appointment viewing, if you win the right games and you have a quarterback the nation is talking about, you will make time in your schedules to watch this team. you will, or to watch a team like that. So I'm just very, very curious to see where this goes.
0: Absolutely. Let's rattle through some talkbacks here.
16: PA, Puffy, Joe from St. Cloud.
1: Puffy.
16: Let's beat Iowa. Let's beat Wisconsin.
1: Puffy.
16: Something we haven't done in many, many years in the same season. Be a successful season in my book.
1: Yeah.
16: Row the boat. Go Gophers.
0: Yeah, that, I think that that's part of it. Is
1: it's part of it.
0: It's part of the growth, yes, and the standard that he's setting. And I got a couple of text messages. Yeah. Brant says flex 39 and 40 in Big Ten play. So
1: that's key.
0: Part of the evolution and the growth, yep, of this program. He is setting a standard, but yep, it is. Yeah, let's go make Iowa, you know, let's put Iowa under our boot for 5 years in a row. Let's, yep, do some of these things, consistently smashing our rivals.
1: Right.
0: That in itself, while not maybe being up there in terms of national title conversation, being able to smash your rivals on a yearly
1: basis. But if you're a top 20, top 15 entity, see, that's part of the being taken seriously narrative.
0: Yes.
1: It's like I told you yesterday with the waitress we had at a restaurant in Victoria who was from Brazil, where we were talking about the World Cup because she was really into it. And she basically was like, anybody but Argentina. So my team, Brazil, got bounced, but at least Argentina didn't win. You'll hear Vikings fans say, I mean, there are Vikings fans who will be like, okay, if we don't make the playoffs, at least make sure you beat Green Bay two times.
0: Yeah.
1: But the Vikings have made the playoffs and they've won playoff games, and so have the Wild and the Timberwolves. With Golden Gophers football, now PJ has never lost a bowl game, but honestly, I mean, yeah, it's great. It beats the alternative from a memory-making standpoint, but how significant are those bowls?
0: Well, I gotta text somebody who's like, get to a respectable bowl game.
1: Yeah.
0: What is a respectable bowl game?
1: That's a great point.
0: Especially now that the playoffs are in the mix.
1: Right, where Sugar, Orange, Rose, I mean, all of those, if you get to those, well, then you're top 15 stock in the country, you know?
0: Yeah, so to go top 15 stock in the country, that'd be, you know, like I said, whether it's consistently being game with, not getting blown out by Iowa and mm-hmm. winning, you know, at a 50-50-ish, maybe better clip,
1: mm-hmm.
0: beat Michigan at home this year.
1: Yeah.
0: Go out west, you know, and it's Softy in Seattle, and break Softy's heart,
1: yeah,
0: on a Saturday in October,
1: yeah,
0: or late September at Washington, and beat, yeah, those Huskies. Things like that, I,
1: right,
0: think. Or you mentioned Indiana, and we'll see how they continue on post Mendoza. But I mean, I get one of those a year,
1: yeah,
0: and maybe that's where Gopher fans are at. They're like, yeah, the fact that we still remember Penn State 2019
1: mm-hmm.
0: as lovingly, and we get so nostalgic about it. The fact that we do that,
1: yeah,
0: means we haven't had a Penn State game since 2019.
1: And that's a great point, because Penn State is a common thread here. There used to be a weekly guest, 10 to 1, just for fun, AM 1130, KFAN, PA in Dubai. I believe he was the defensive coordinator. David Gibbs was his name. And, you know, the Golden Gophers football team led by Glenn Mason, Ron Johnson was on that team, and the Penn State Nittany Lions were number one in the country. They had LeVar Arrington and Courtney Brown, and they had some really, really good players. Gibbs came on this radio show. I mean, we're talking 25 years ago, and, you know, we're talking about the game and everything, and he just basically jumped in there and said, no, we're going to win the game. And I know what I'm talking about because I watched the film. Well, they went out and won the game. You know, things like that.
0: Yeah.
1: But what was that, 2001? Then you think Penn State in 2019, too big of a gap to be taken seriously.
0: That's right.
1: The local group will not take the team seriously consistently if the diatribe, or if the approach to every season is, I don't expect much, but make sure you beat Iowa and or Wisconsin.
0: Right.
1: So the beating Iowa and Wisconsin, it'll matter, not only because it's a border rival, but because it would be winning Big Ten games. It's pushing through that. And when you have the right quarterback, the right defensive line, the right offensive line, good skill position players, kickers who don't choke, And some players, you know, and some players who emerge, like these wide receivers we heard about off the radio yesterday, this Nehemiah cat from Cincinnati and Zion Steptoe from Tulsa. There are those within this program who don't like those guys. They love them.
0: Yeah.
1: And nobody knows about them. This whole thing is under the radar, man. And it's not under the radar if it comes out and, you know, goes 2-1 in its first three games and loses a home game to Mississippi State.
0: Yeah, then it's all
1: the same.
0: It's all back to the same.
1: But see, if many in the local fan base enjoy going to the games, they're alums. Grandma and grandpa went there. Mom and dad went there. All my brothers and sisters went there. My cousins. So it's deeply rooted within the fiber of those who follow college football. It's their alma mater. So they're always going to support. But when it comes to the outsiders, you know, those who you want to capture who don't listen or watch frequently or don't go to games ever, those are the ones that you want to bring in. And if for a long time this team has not been taken seriously to a certain level by the local fan base, you think when you roll into Washington that they're going to take you seriously? Absolutely not.
0: Right.
1: They may be like, yeah, nice quarterback, pass rusher who might go in the first round. We're happy for you.
0: Yeah.
1: Well, that's when you jump somebody 17-0, and now everybody at the game, the road game, is kind of like, whoa, this quarterback. And they start Googling and, like, you know, looking at what he's done with his body and his weight this year and his big arm and, you know, things like that. And Jalen Smith working out with the likes of Jordan. Like, I didn't know this guy who has two touchdowns in the first quarter spent his offseason working out with Jordan Addison and Justin Jefferson. That's being taken seriously, doing things that are outside of the box that break the norm. And, like, going to it, like, winning your first three games and then going to Washington and jumping them early and then holding on for a victory, because road victories are hard. That's when people locally and nationally start to take you more seriously.
0: Yeah. I wonder if it's helped the Gophers, too, in recent seasons. You know, but the Vikings as an organization, just from what I've heard, have really been accessible during Kevin O'Connell's tenure with the Purple. People working out with each other in the offseason, collaborating, giving ideas, being support. I wonder how much of it's... You know, I don't think it's insignificant or that it's a complete non-factor that specifically, I don't know if it's Kevin O'Connell, I don't know if it's the organization at large, but specifically during O'Connell's time, that the open door, we're buddies in town, we're going to support each other. I wonder how much that has helped in some of PJ's development of certain players, having that access to the pro ranks, being able to make those connections and relationships. As part of this conversation of some of these names in the building right now for PJ that have a chance to make some memories here in 2026.
1: It's very compelling, at least to yours truly. Can't wait for the first month of Golden Gophers football with September 3rd is the season opener against Eastern Illinois. Then after that, I think it's like 9 days later, you have Mississippi State here, Akron after that, then at Washington and Michigan here. So September 3rd through October 3rd, that's a five and fly right there, man, that where you're either going to fly one way or you're going to pummel to your metaphorical aquatic doom. And I'm really excited to watch this simply because of the things that we learned yesterday. Thank you for the talkbacks to the pros, to the NFC, and some teams that didn't make the playoffs last year. Who may be of the fetching variety this year. That's next 9 to noon.
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21: Minnesota News Network, I'm Tasha Radel. The wildfires burning in northeastern Minnesota were the focus of a congressional hearing Wednesday. U.S. Forest Service Chief Tom Schultz faced questions from the House Ag Committee about staffing and budget cuts. Congresswoman Angie Craig warned the reductions could hamper the Forest Service's ability to respond to major wildfires.
3: But the department's budget proposal for the next fiscal year eliminates funding for Forest Service research altogether. What type of message does that send to rural communities and wildland firefighters on the front lines?
21: Vance Belter is scheduled to be sentenced today in federal court for the targeted shootings of two Minnesota lawmakers and their spouses. Prosecutors are asking for two consecutive life sentences. Belter also faces pending state charges. And the 3M Open kicks off this morning at TPC Twin Cities course in Blaine. This is MNN.
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35: I'm meteorologist Rodney Price, setting to mostly sunny but hazy with wildfire smoke aloft, highs in the mid-80s and light southwest winds. Overnight, mostly clear, lower 60s. Mid-80s again for Friday with sunny skies. It will be breezy. Some storm chances for Friday night. Great jobs, great schools, great neighbors. Worthington, Minnesota, it's worth a look. Right now, it's 67.
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1: All right, there is a set list alteration via 9 to noon because we have been flooded with Golden Gopher football-related talkbacks and text messages to 64686, right?
0: 64686, Bradshaw and Brian, KFAN text line.
1: Now, when we do get to NFC teams who missed the postseason last year and might make the playoffs this year, the five on which we will focus, they include the Minnesota Vikings, the Detroit Lions, the Dallas Cowboys, the Tampa Bay Buccaneers, and the New York Giants. Hmm. Now, when I crafted this, I bandied about the Giants or the Commanders. But the other four, I think, barely should be in there. But if you want to get to a five who might fly, then you got to put somebody like the Giants or Washington in there. That definitely will come up later, maybe pay it off tomorrow. But maybe I shouldn't be astounded by this, or maybe we shouldn't be surprised by this. But 9 to noon with these talkbacks, we've gotten a fair amount of Gopher football-related talkbacks. So let's just run through a bunch of them over the next 5 minutes. Take a brief pause and welcome Nacho Lieber into the equation, and here they are.
2: What up, PA? What up, Nordo? Welcome back, PA, from that long vacay out there in the sea. Golden Gophers, PJ Fleck, go to both Sky, you Moscow Mikes. I think the last time I watched the Gophers game, honestly, was probably when the quarterback was Asad Abdul-Khalik.
1: Hey.
2: Early 2000s. Anyways, have a good day, boys. Golden Gophers, yes. But we're talking about... Oh!
3: Football Feast.
1: There wasn't a name or a city attached with that, but we
0: know who that is.
1: We, specifically me, have warmed up with talkback so much. I'm the last 9 to noon wise, you know, either Sheikh Mohammed bin Rashid Al Maktoum or Mad Producer, imploring and or pushing or coercing the host to acquiesce to talkbacks. I didn't really understand the significance of them. It makes a difference. And with that, with that voice we just heard, see, I know now that's Charles from St. Paul.
0: Yeah.
1: That's our man, Charles from St. Paul. And really, no matter the talk back, he's part of the 9 to noon dedicated and a card carrying member of the Love Covenant. Hasn't watched since Asad Abdul-Khalik. I mean, probably before that, Billy Cockerham.
3: Football Feast.
1: Maybe back to Andy Persby. But thank you very much for the talk back. What's next?
0: Well, my favorite part of that was the early 2000s.
1: Yeah, right.
0: Early 2000s, the early 2000s.
1: Wow, wow, wow, yippee-o, yippee-ay.
0: Talk back.
5: Hey, what up, PA Nordo?
0: What up?
5: Uncle Jay down here in the 702. Listening back home, as always. Really appreciate y'all giving Coach PJ and the Gophers some love. Really do think they're going to have a good season. My little shout-out is I just think we don't spend enough time celebrating how much PJ gets done with really about a quarter of the NIL money that these bigger brands have in the Big Ten.
6: I want to win, man. That's all I care about.
7: Good morning, boys. This is Brandon from New Mexico. I guess what I'm excited about for this Gopher season is the running back situation with Taylor and Turner returning. But I'm also excited for Eric Estrada from El Paso that's coming in. 7,600 yards in his high school career with 95 touchdowns. Let's go.
1: My man's name is Eric Estrada.
0: It's Ryan Estrada.
1: Yeah, you know who Eric Estrada is?
0: Yeah, from Chips.
1: Yeah.
3: Winnersville sounds better in FM.
1: You see, you're taken seriously when people know all the names. So we're taking baby steps here.
0: Yes.
1: With what was shared with 9 to noon yesterday. And it was ballyhooed, and it was under the radar. But it also could be fool's gold. Can't wait to determine which one it is.
8: PA, what up? Mike in Renville. Just wanted to say I'm loving what I heard from Coach Fleck. He's a guy that can oversell, but I think he's quietly confident in this squad. Drake Lindsey-Led, Darius Taylor, Greg Johnson in that O-line. The D-line, those linebackers, the DB group, let's go. Roll the boat, Skyma. Go Gophers.
3: I know, right?
8: Roll bikes.
3: I know, right?
1: One more.
0: See here. Let me find it.
1: And thanks for everybody for talking back.
9: Hey, guys. Max Mean here. Sorry if it's a little loud. But
4: We all know that PJ's not going to come on the air and say that he doesn't believe in his team and that he doesn't have good pieces, yada, yada, yada. But also, it's obvious where we stand.
0: What?
4: We're going to win 7, 8, maybe 9 games. We're going to play in a boring bowl game at the end of the year. Might win it, probably will. And we'll celebrate like we won the Super Bowl. We'll do it next season. We'll do it the season after that. That's just where we stand. And you just got to enjoy one game at a time. See ya.

0: Good morning, I'm Ed Donahue. The House narrowly passed a resolution to stop U.S. military action in Iran. Minority Leader Chuck Schumer says they are ready for another vote in the Senate.
1: The hole Donald Trump is digging himself into in Iran has turned into a crater. Somehow, Trump has convinced himself that the American people are cheering him on this blunder, rather than crying out for him to bring our troops home.
0: Oil prices are higher, stocks have opened lower. At the White House, the AP's Sagar Magani reports on more rhetoric and fighting in the Middle East.
2: Yemen's Houthi rebels are the latest entrant, saying they attacked two Saudi oil tankers in the Red Sea today. They're threatening to shut down another key trade route, even as the global economy reels from the Strait of Hormuz closure. President Trump says if rebel attacks on shipping continue, they and their patron, Iran, will face major military punishment. As both sides trade strikes, Tehran's top diplomat says Iran will adopt an eye-for-an-eye policy for U.S. attacks on its infrastructure. Secretary of State Marco Rubio's response?
3: The president's policy is a head for an eye.
2: Sagar Magani at the White House.
0: President Trump says a new agreement with Saudi Arabia for a civilian nuclear program requires the kingdom to normalize relations with Israel through the Abraham Accords. On social media, the president said the deal does not allow for the enrichment of uranium. Wisconsin Governor Tony Evers is calling for transparency after a Madison police officer shot and killed a man with a knife. Protesters marched after the shooting and held a candlelight vigil for the man who died. House Judiciary Committee Chair Jim Jordan believes special counsel Jack Smith may have lied to Congress while testifying about his investigation of President Trump, and the Justice Department should consider prosecuting him. This is AP News.
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10: I'm meteorologist Rodney Price, setting a mostly sunny but hazy with wildfire smoke aloft, highs in the mid-80s and light southwest winds, overnight mostly clear lower 60s, mid-80s again for Friday with sunny skies. It will be breezy, some storm chances for Friday night. Great jobs, great schools, great neighbors. Worthington, Minnesota, it's worth a look. Currently, it's 68 degrees.
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0: Weekdays, Twin Cities Live. Vikes Bites coming up a second from now. That is Norda Wed as Ben joins the equation now. It's starting, I can't speak for you, but it's starting to go fast. Like training camp next week, preseason simulcast at the Giants a month from Saturday, the state fair in a month and small change. Are you ready to rock and roll, beloved Nacho? Because it's about set to put the pedal to the professional metal.
1: Yeah, I'm ready to go. I don't love the fact that it feels like it's the end of summer whenever we start this preseason stuff.
0: Yep.
1: But I am very excited for all the same reasons the fans are excited. It is football season. It feels great. We know that fall's the best time of year around here. And we have, nationally, one of the most compelling training camps and storylines.
0: Yes.
1: Around the country.
0: Yes.
1: So I'm excited to be a part of that.
0: Bikes Bites, provided by
2: 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And you know what? They're big Vikings fans, and they're as curious as we are about one of the big national storylines, the quarterback competition. This is a couple days old, but we haven't had you in studio since this aired. But Ian Rappaport talking about the quarterback competition, and that could last a lot longer maybe than anybody thinks. Listen to this.
3: They have their quarterback battle as well. Is it Kyler Murray? Is it J.J. McCarthy? That is going to be going on throughout camp, through the preseason games, right up to the start of the season. Obviously, it has wide-ranging ramifications for the organization. But who ends up being their starter will go a long way in determining just how these Minnesota Vikings end up doing.
2: Yeah, Ian, so, gentlemen, we've talked about this at length, and we've hit every angle, and now we could all probably concede, just open up camp, let's see the reps, let's see how the cards fall.
0: If Ian is right, that's the first time somebody with a respected name has said something like that. Correct me if I'm wrong.
2: And that is, yes. So while you were whale-watching, this is what Ian Rappaport was setting the stage for. And so the idea, as we've talked about, is, man, we'd really love to see this thing get figured out early, quickly in camp, so we're not sweating third preseason game, who's getting the first series type of stuff, or how much the joints will matter in this conversation. What do you guys think about that if it did play out the way that Ian Rappaport is reporting, that this could go up to the 11th hour of the preseason into games that count, border battle?
0: If you want to find a surefire way to lose to the Green Bay Packers week one, have your top two quarterbacks cut reps right up to the season. You won't win. I mean, I can't believe what he said is going to be accurate. Can you?
1: Well, I mean, 11th hour meaning what? I mean, who's 11th hour? Whose timeline are we on here? Are we on what we think is 11th hour? I mean, to me,
0: 11th hour would be Broncos preseason game. Now the preseason's done and the regular season is upon us.
1: I think if both of them, well, first of all, let's back up. We know that this is Kyler's job to lose. Okay. I don't truly think it's a 50-50 proposition.
0: Mm-hmm.
1: I think it's Kyler's job to lose.
0: Would you say it's 70-30 or higher?
1: Yeah, probably 70-30.
0: Yeah. I think it's more 60-40.
1: Okay. I think it, first of all, the Vikings in the front office, they don't give a rip what the fans think. So we can come up with every timeline that we think and be like, well, that doesn't make any sense. Yeah. Well, you know what? It's up to their comfort level. I think that they are more interested in keeping both quarterbacks engaged for as long as possible.
0: Yeah.
1: And they have faith and confidence that 2.5 weeks leading up to said Green Bay game and opening weekend,
0: mm-hmm.
1: they can get either one of them ready to play.
0: That's a good point.
1: So just because they don't name a starter within the first week or two of preseason,
0: mm-hmm.
1: I'm cool with that. I don't think you have to. Now, they may, but I don't think they have to. I would say if they wait until even after that third preseason game is played, if they want to name the starter that following Monday, I think that's plenty of time. I think the more likely timeline is they will probably name the starter probably that week going into the third preseason game, because yeah. I don't think either one of them is going to play that game anyway.
0: Yeah.
1: And that way they just know, okay, this is what we're dealing with. This is where we're going forward in the next couple of weeks. And it'll probably be, for me, around that timetable. And I wouldn't be surprised if it happens after the third preseason game.
2: Mm-hmm. So just kind of a quick add-on to that. Does it tell you anything based on when an announcement is made or when it becomes blatantly obvious during camp? So, for instance, Lieber, you say, and I'm kind of in line with you, it's 70-30-ish for me, that, and I like the way you put it, it's Kyler's job to lose. But PA, 60-40. Okay, does it lend to, is there credence to the idea that the longer that this plays out into camp through joints, et cetera, and we're starting to like, man, I wouldn't mind a little news here, whether or not the team cares that we are looking for the answer. The longer it plays out, maybe that speaks to the 60-40, and it does really require more reps to truly determine off of 10 starts and not a lot of on-field equity. Is JJ actually better than this guy that we brought in for 1.3 and taking a flyer on here? Does it lend to the idea that maybe JJ's winning the competition the longer that this plays out?
1: Mm-hmm. You know, I want to not think that there's going to be a little bit of media warfare being played here within the Vikings organization. Yeah. I actually think that would be a little bit of the smart play if they did take this whole thing clandestine and they start floating things here and there. And they might one day say, Kyler's having a really good day and a really good camp. And the next day they're like, boy, JJ, he's just really killing in the classroom. And we're really seeing these things, you know, kind of like what we saw and heard in the OTA period, where it was like they were jockeying for position and one was ahead and one was behind and the other one would, like, you know, make a run and all this other stuff. I think it just... it benefits all parties to, like I said before, keep everybody completely engaged.
0: But why? I mean, you've said that a bunch of times.
1: Because I think that, to me, there are indications from both of them that there's a little bit of fragility mentally if they go ahead and just cut the competition, name the starter early in camp, and be like, nope, we're done. Mm-hmm. Kyler, you're the guy. I worry a little bit about how JJ is going to react. And I would say just the same for Kyler. If they say, look, man, we see it now. We see that JJ is going to be our future and we have to give him this opportunity. I think given enough time in camp, I could see Kyler being like, well, then let me go. You know, this is a huge year for me. I'm on a 1-year prove it deal. I'm looking to get another big fat contract. I need to prove it to the league that I can play and play at a high level. I need this year. And if we make that decision early, I'm concerned that he would go by the way of just forcing his way out.
0: That there are two things that have been shared 9 to noon that I'm not backing off on. It's when after that first minicamp, Murray, with respect, was terrible that first minicamp day. It's about the only way to put it. I was there both days, and he was better day two. But the first day, he really, really struggled. That's when, after that minicamp, he said, I'm not used to cutting reps.
1: Yeah.
0: I'm used to getting the starters reps. Okay, that's fair. But how do we deduce with a complicated playbook that is effective when the scholar of the game is under center and knows where the bones are buried? Know what I mean? It's effective. How like far out of it is he? Or right. And also with the OTAs that I watched or the minicamp that we all watched, I haven't seen Kyler run yet. I don't think anybody has. Mm. So I think, you know, there are facets to, and you would know this better than anybody, to the offense or the defense, but specifically the offense here, nobody's going to see until the regular season begins. Some of these zone runs, some of these quarterback keepers, there are things that they will do to put him in a position to build his confidence and kind of nurture it along as he learns the playbook. But Kyler never has been associated with being a scholar of the game. Now, nobody's saying he's dumb, but I'm also, you know, not saying that there's ever been a part of his career where you've heard any coordinator say, boy, he really has wrapped his mind around the tentacles of everything off that play and the playbook and stuff. So he needs to push through that. And I think that's fair. Secondly, I just really, really wish I knew what new general manager Nolan Teasley thought of Kyler Murray.
1: Yeah, me too.
0: I mean, again.
1: Well, he saw a lot of him.
0: Well, yeah. He saw 8 consecutive losses for Kyler in Arizona and a 2-9 record. Mm-hmm. And some of his worst games as a pro came against Teasley Seahawks. So that may be more for the long term of the equation. But the joint practices, I think we'll settle the bet here. You know, I mean, if you're going to cut the reps between those two during the joint practices against Baltimore, okay, that's fine.
1: Yeah.
0: But don't you believe if you were Kevin O'Connell or if you were Nolan Teasley, I mean, you know, they may have an absolute 10 of 10 convicted answer as to who's going to start against Green Bay. They're just not sharing, and they don't have to share, and that's fine. But those joint practices, that's going to reveal a lot about this conversation, don't you think?
1: Yeah, I think it's going to reveal a ton because you're going to see a heightened sense of competitiveness. You're going to see a different defense.
0: Yeah.
1: It's going to be similar to what you'd see from a week-to-week-to-week adjustment period.
0: Yep.
1: Where both quarterbacks, namely Kyler, because we're kind of focusing on him right now, he's had a whole offseason to learn the offensive playbook, to see Buffalo's defense. He's going to see that in the better part of training camp and see all those improvements. And all of a sudden, a new defense comes in. All right. Let's see how you can make adjustments.
0: Yeah.
1: Let's see how you can like process what they're doing pre-snap. Let's see how you can make the right the checks and adjustments. It'll be the most game-like that we see, and that will be a period where I think you'll see a little bit more of the scramble, probably not so much the running.
0: Big time.
1: But I think you'll see more of the extension of the play and just see him create plays, which will be the X factor. I think that we all know that's how he's gotten a lot of his production in the first 7 years of his career is – the dude can just flat out make plays.
0: Right.
1: Regardless if you think that he's a cerebral quarterback like a Kirk Cousins or something.
0: You played against Mike Vick, right?
1: Yes.
0: Yeah. Kyler Murray, for my taste, is the best running quarterback I've seen on all 22 since Mike Vick. It's natural.
2: Is it the throwing and the running or specifically the running?
0: Well, the running part in that. Now Vick was bigger than Kyler, but they're both lickety-split fast. But it's the natural ability to see the second guy as you're making the first guy miss. And Kyler's eyes are just when he'd see, they're going to be oohs and ahs.
1: Yeah.
0: At Twin Cities Orthopedics Performance Center during these joint practices when, you know, a play breaks down and Kyler has to run for something. It's going to be, his running can be breathtaking, you know, and that's part of the mix. All right. So now, beloved Nachito, say he's on the coaching staff and he's watching back the play. Cool. Oohs and ahs from the crowd. Cool. We just increased 1,000 season ticket sales over the next 2 years. That's all great. But did you happen to see these two guys who were open that Kyler missed? Well, that can't happen. I mean, that part of it can't happen in lieu of the running.
1: So I 100% agree. I think that's the thing that we're not going to know so much from a fan standpoint. We can maybe kind of guess. But if they go back and watch the film, and let's say that there's 40 snaps in practice that he gets of passing plays, and he's going rogue or breaking the pocket or not, you know, ill-advised scrambling and breaking the pocket when the pocket's not breaking down and getting past reads one and two because he wants to scramble and run around, he doesn't feel comfortable within the schematics of the offense. If he's doing that on half 20 of the passing plays.
0: Well, then you just signed Justin Fields.
1: Well, yeah, I'm like you just that's not probably going to work.
0: No,
1: I think when the whole regular season starts, that's going to drive the receivers nuts. It's going to drive the offensive linemen crazy because you know he's within all of that. He's going to take unnecessary sacks. He's going to put himself in undue risk and danger. And these offensive linemen are be like, dude, we're slide protecting over here and you're running the other way and I'm going to get credit for a sack when you're running right into the guy. You know, like I'm blocking with this leverage expecting this help and then you dance around and run right into this guy or don't give us a fair shake. So all of it has to work in sync. And if you know,
0: these JJ preseason games are going to be sweet.
1: I know, but again, the other thing is, and you mentioned this earlier, we're going to see like what, 10% of the offense?
0: You mean that is implemented during
1: You know, we'll see 10% of what our new outside zone scheme is going
0: to
1: look like.
0: But it's also, you're going to see 5 to 10% of defenses. It's not going to be like Gunther Cunningham in 2009 with the Vikings team you were on. Brett Favre comes in, the whole world's talking about it, and 48 hours later, he's playing a preseason game. Cunningham was like, come on, bro, it's not that easy, okay? And he's zero blitzing Kavika Pittman and everybody to crush this guy. It's not going to be like that.
1: Yes, but I could also see a scenario in which vanilla offense versus vanilla defense, and Kyler kind of struggles because we're not calling plays specific for his skill set.
0: Mm.
1: And we're like, we're not calling the fancy bootlegs. We're not doing the waggles. We're not getting them outside the pocket. Mm. You know, we're not asking to launch the ball down the field. We're not asking him to figure out, oh, this guy's blitzing here. Let's check to this hot. Let's check to this offense and see if we can get, you know, find a guy wide open. We're not going to see any of that.
0: Yeah.
1: So I could also see a scenario where when it's just pure football out there.
0: Yeah.
1: And he's not asked to display his athleticism.
0: Yep.
1: He might struggle a little bit.
0: And I mean, we're on an island with this man, and it just, I can't say it bugs me. It's not being taken seriously by Vikings fans or whatever. But the best quarterback on the roster right now is Carson Wentz. At this moment, the one who knows the plays best, arm strength good enough. And certainly as good, if not better, than Kyler's. Okay, now, doesn't move. We understand that, but he can move. And I stick by what I said to you the last time we were in here. If Carson Wentz were the starting quarterback for the Minnesota Vikings for six games, they'd go 5-1. And I think there are those within that covenant who agree with me. But, I mean, is it a zero that Carson starts?
1: I think so, yeah. Yeah. But the thing is, like, I have agreed with you. This whole thing with Carson. If everything was exactly the same,
0: mm-hmm.
1: and you had 30 passing plays in practice or in a preseason game,
0: yeah,
1: they got the same protection, they got the same look, and all you did was just replace said quarterback for each play, and they all had the same scenario play out. I bet you we'd walk away with the game with Carson having more passing yards.
0: Yeah.
1: And more air yards down the field.
0: Right. While recognizing there's an expiration date on what we're saying.
1: For sure.
0: We're not saying 17-game starter. We're
1: correct.
0: Saying in patches while you get things squared away with the other guys.
1: I would say running the offense and throwing with anticipation, he's a better quarterback right now given all the same scenarios.
0: Completely agree.
2: When you were talking about keeping them engaged, at what point, because these guys aren't auditioning for a play. They do their bit. They go home and they wait to see if their name's on the top of the list on the wall. These guys are aware, right? Like, isn't there a certain, you know, at some point a week into camp, Kyler's got to be aware of where he stands. Do you know what I mean with that? It's like keeping him engaged. I mean, what is the responsibility on the players themselves? Because the goal here with this entire thing was to raise the level of the QB room. So if one of them's a malcontent and isn't interested in participating because he feels like he's not in the mix, there's only so much hand-holding that you can do before it's like, here you go, earn the freaking spot. You know what I mean?
1: Yeah, and that's why I think I've mentioned this before that, and this is maybe just a bad phrasing, but I don't really know another way to say it. I think the quarterback battle is very compelling because on one hand with Kyler, I think to me he has to prove that he has the intangibles. And I think with JJ, he's got to prove that he has the tangibles.
0: Yeah.
1: You know,
0: I think
1: that JJ has won over the locker room. He's been told by everybody that
0: McCarthy. You think he has for sure?
1: Well,
0: I mean, I can't say he's won over Justin Jefferson.
1: I think that one of his strengths coming out of college and one of his strengths that we heard the first couple years here is he has the it factor.
0: Yeah.
1: He has the quote-unquote it factor. There's natural innate leadership skills that he has that, of course, he still has to develop, but that's just kind of part of his being. Whereas Kyler has all the physical tools, and what we've heard from the people in Arizona, he sort of lacks the natural leadership.
0: The skills. Tangibles.
1: That's the intangibles.
0: The intangibles, yeah.
1: And so I think when I say, like, keep guys engaged, I think part of the test is putting Kyler in a situation where he does feel like he's got JJ nipping at his heels. He does feel like he has to win the locker room over with his on-play and off-the-play ability.
0: Mm-hmm.
1: I want to see how he responds from a leadership standpoint when his medal's getting tested.
0: Yeah.
1: You know, when there's a little bit of doubt creeping in, like, I don't know, do you have this job? Do you not have this job? Are you going to thrive in this situation, or are you going to buckle in this situation? Are you going to bring everybody up in the locker room, mm-hmm. or are you just going to go into your own little corner and do your own little Kyler thing and just focus on Kyler? Because in the long run, that's not championship football. Mm. Having a quarterback, the leader of your locker room and offense, be somebody that's introverted and only thinks about himself, that's not winning football.
0: Mm.
1: And so that's, I think, the other part of this whole formula.
0: Preach.
1: And you know, maybe I'm overthinking it. Maybe I'm not right as well, but I think
2: it's effective. I think because you talk about McCarthy. McCarthy's aura or it factor means nothing until the tangibles in the on-field. You can't roll in after a six-sack, two-interception day and try to pump everybody up
1: right
2: onto the next one. It's the tangibles for J.J. indeed.
0: Yeah.
1: Yeah, and I think, I'm watching that the quarterback deal on Netflix, and I'm just a couple episodes left. And you know, I've always...
0: Is it good?
1: I think it's really good.
0: Yeah.
1: You know, I think they did a really good job. I think they found three very interesting quarterbacks with interesting storylines that all took place last year. I mean, Joe Flacco for sure. I mean, he bounced around on all this other stuff, and then
0: Flacco's one of the three.
1: Yeah,
0: that's the ball with Baker and Jaden. Yeah.
1: And then Jaden. I mean, what a guy, right? Yeah. I mean, holy cow! If you didn't know anything about Jaden Daniels, you are going to walk away a huge fan. But you know, he went through a whole bunch of injury stuff last year, that dislocated elbow that everybody saw on national TV. But my point of all this is there is a little bit of Baker Mayfield and J.J. McCarthy. And I think even Baker will admit that all of that, he kind of oozed this natural instinct to lead and be the leader of the locker room. But he knew that there was an immaturity to the way he approached it. Mm. And as he got older in the league, he understood more about himself and how to lead more effectively with that energy.
0: Yeah.
1: I just have a feeling that's where JJ's at. He's still so young.
0: I love that.
1: But he has to prove it on the field.
0: Yes.
1: And that's where I think Baker at times had that opportunity to prove it more on the field. And you saw flashes of like, okay, he can be an NFL quarterback. Well, then if we marry that up with his natural instincts to lead, he's going to be a heck of a quarterback in this league. And I think that's kind of where we see JJ at, is he just needs more time to prove that he can be a consistent player and show those flashes. And then I think those natural leadership skills will really pop.
0: I dig that.
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7: This is MNN Sports. I'm Mike Grimm. Link star Nafisa Collier played in her first game of the year yesterday in Seattle and didn't disappoint. She scored 24 points in 22 minutes, and it was an 86-76 Minnesota win.
8: I was just so excited. It was just like I felt like a kid in a candy store. I couldn't wait to get on the court, to get with these guys. I don't know, just a lot of excitement. Like, I was just really just happy to be here.
7: She also added 10 rebounds in the victory. The Twins snapped their four-game skid with a 10-6 win over Cleveland last night. Brooks Lee belted a three-run homer in the fourth inning that broke the game open.
9: We're going to keep continuing to give ourselves the best chance. We had a bunch of base runners, so that really helps us just getting in into their bullpen as deep as possible. And then on the flip side, we're cashing in. So all-around great game. Look forward to doing it tomorrow.
7: The Twins go for a series split with a matinee game today in Ohio. The AAA St. Paul Saints clipped Columbus last night big 9-0. The Minnesota United returned from their long World Cup break. They lost last night to Sporting KC on the road 2-1. It's day one of the PGA Tour's 3M Open of the TPC Twin Cities course in Blaine. World number one Scottie Scheffler headlines the field. He played in the Pro-Am yesterday and says,
10: "This was a tournament that I'd heard a lot of good things about. and so far everything seems true. The people here have been tremendous. The fans have been really, really nice to me so far, and the tournament seems to do a really good job just taking care of everybody. Like, the clubhouse is good, food's been really good, you know, family's taken care of, caddy's taken care of. And so those are the things that a tournament, when everybody around me is getting taken care of as well, it's really easy for us to come and play. And so far, this tournament's done a really good job.
7: Scheffler's the overwhelming favorite to win the event. Kurt Kitayama is the defending champion. Remember, he won it last year after going low in round two with a 60. For more Minnesota sports info, go to MinnesotaNewsNetwork.com or follow us on X at Minnesota Radio. 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
1: I mean, I think I don't have to over-explain his running style. We all know what it is. And we have yet to see what this true new running scheme with Frank Smith looks like. But in theory, think about the number of steps you take in that outside zone scheme before you even get to the line of scrimmage versus a downhill run scheme where you have, you know, a lead or an ISO or a power or something like that. You're going vertically downhill north and south. You're getting to the line of scrimmage in just 4 or 5 steps. If you run an outside zone scheme, and if everybody can just picture that in their mind, you're taking 4 or 5 steps horizontally at a 45-degree angle
22: before you even plant,
1: and then it might be another 3 or 4 steps before you even get to the line of scrimmage. And
22: can you define zone scheme, like what it looks like? Okay, so you say outside zone, here's the snap, quarterback takes it, gives it to Jones, Claiborne, whomever, he heads right. So what is the zone scheme? What's it looking like in front of him?
1: Well, it's going to be much more horizontal for the offensive lineman. You're going to see a lot more of the wide sort of scooping step versus more of a straight downhill footwork. And, you know, we as defensive players, we'd call it sometimes elephants on parade just because they're big guys. It kind of looks like they kind of turn and they're like kind of running sideways down and they're going to try to capture guys' outside shoulders.
22: Yeah.
1: And play the angle and leverage game.
22: So how do offensive linemen sell that? It's like you block one way at the line, knowing that you're going to take off to the right.
1: You just immediately just go. Oh. Like there's no real first contact.
22: Okay.
1: I mean, there might be.
22: It's not like a screen.
1: You might brush. No, you might brush the guy in front of you with an arm, knowing that your partner that's coming your direction as well is going to work real hard and strain to get at that angle as well to capture that guy.
22: Mm-hmm.
1: And you might be having to do the same thing. Let's say if you're the offensive guard, you might be really taking the guy that's on the edge, and that's primarily going to be your guy. So you really have to get there. But the tackle might give you a little bit of just like hesitation with that guy. But most of the time, it's going to be much more horizontal. And the running backs are really just looking for creases. I mean, you're trying to truly use your vision to see like, okay, I know front side, this is where it's supposed to go. But if I see daylight and it's straight downhill, then it's a one cut and get vertical.
22: Wow.
1: And you might be reading your offensive lineman and the angles that they get and the leverage that they get and the capture a guy's shoulder here and there. But then also you have to kind of understand the flow of the second level, the linebackers, and like, okay, are they full flow guys? If they're full flow guys to the play side, well, then probably a backside cutback is going to be there. If they're a little slower and they also know that there's going to be some cutback, well, then you just hit the jets and keep it front side. So it makes it really tricky for the second level defenders of kind of knowing, especially when you have maybe a smaller running back there, like, oh, they're kind of hiding back there, and I don't know which way to go.
22: This sounds tailor-made for Demon Claiborne.
1: For sure.
22: And like, what are some things, whether it's preseason or early regular season, you will look for to determine whether Claiborne gets it, whether he's understanding what's happening with this zone scheme you're talking about and these windows and how to handle them?
1: I think being decisive and committed.
22: Yeah.
1: And I think that's the same for all the running backs, because that's the nice thing about DeMond is it's sort of a clean slate for all three running backs. Obviously, the other two come with a lot more equity. Mm-hmm. But, you know, whenever you have a changeover on offensive run philosophy or otherwise, you feel like you get a little bit of a clean slate and everybody gets a fresh look with fresh eyes. If he can be declarative and he can understand with using his vision when to cut and when not to cut, and if his cutback is crisp and tight versus bubbling back out and kind of losing yardage to kind of hit that gap.
22: Oh, yeah.
1: Then I think that you're like, oh, yeah, this guy's got it. Mm-hmm. This guy really understands. He's very committed to his decision making, because that's the thing. You can't pitter patter. It's not a, ooh, I'm a little, look, just dude, hit it.
22: Yeah.
1: If you see it, then go. If you see a cutback, take it. If you see a little bit of green grass and a little bit of daylight, go now. And I think that is one area where Aaron Jones has done a really good job. Like, he's a little bit like Dalvin Cook, where there's not a lot of space, but he can make something out of that.
22: Yeah.
1: He can just kind of squeeze through there with those skinny hips and give a little bit of a swivel. And all of a sudden you're like, man, that dude just picked up 6 yards on what otherwise maybe Jordan Mason couldn't fit through that little area.
2: How significant or insignificant is a change like this for the offensive line themselves, where now we're asking them, it just kind of sounds like upon the snap, you're racing to a spot. There's not a lot of deception. It's we're going to move ourselves outside and find somebody to put a shoulder into them. How significant or insignificant is that change for the Minnesota Moving Company?
1: You know, in theory, I would think that it helps them play a little bit faster, because you're really just trying to get to an area and a spot. And if they stunt or twist or they bring an extra guy and they're like, that's fine. Then I'm just, if they come into my area, I feel like it's a little bit like zone basketball, where I don't have to concentrate so much on chasing one single guy around. I just know, like, all right, if this guy flashes, I'm just going to take him. So I think in theory, it helps them play a little bit faster. I think their footwork can be a little quicker, a little cleaner. You're not having to second guess a lot of times on some of these gap scheme things. We're like, okay, well, if it's a down and around sort of power scheme, like, well, I know I have to get this guy. Like, this guy I have to go after. I got to ear hole him, because if I don't, then this guy's not going to know who to block and it gets really muddy. So I think it should be a faster, smoother, quicker operation for those five guys.
2: You know, as part of that, I don't know exactly because he's a rookie. I'm just pumped to learn more about Max Bredesen. So, you know, he's different than C.J. Ham was. I don't think he even rushed the ball once during his time at Michigan, very rarely thrown to as well. But physically, he's a few inches taller than C.J. was, and is part of whether it's the run scheme. Is he H-back guy? Is he on the line blocking in some of these instances? Like, just Max Bredesen's kind of a guy I'm kind of pumped to learn more about.
1: Yeah, I mean, it's really interesting how they went after specifically a guy like this where he's completely and truly fearless when it comes to throwing his body around. I mean, it's really fun to watch him on film throw his body around at all levels of the defense. But I think the thing that makes this work for him, which again, in theory, we haven't seen it in action yet, at least we haven't as the fans, his ability, because he's faster and athletic than maybe previously we had with C.J. Ham. C.J. Ham was more of a vertical thumper. He could get downhill, he could get north and south, and he could pave a path. Where with Bredesen, you need that speed and athleticism, because if you're trying to get out on the edge and capture and take out that first color jersey, either defensive end or an outside linebacker or safety that presents itself, well, he's got to get there faster than the running back. And you don't want to mess up that sort of timing and chemistry. So it's pretty important to have a guy like that in the backfield if you're going to run this outside zone scheme that really can match the speed, at least within the first 10 yards, of these running backs. So this is not a scheme that I think would fit C.J. Ham very well, but it seems like it's tailor-made for Bredesen.
22: Lastly, will it be in any way nerve-wracking watching Caleb Banks during training camp? That foot, though. I mean, yeah. Is it like nerve? Like, you don't want to watch something and just be like, oh, yes, got through a rep. Yes. You don't have to worry about footgate 2026.
1: You know, unfortunately, yeah, I think we're all going to have to sweat that. I think, you know, it's going to be really important for him to get through those first few competitive periods of the days of practice where they have the pads on and they're really getting after it in one-on-one drills and you know, pass rushing situations, blitz period where you're really starting to get after it. Those are going to be really important for his mental state of just, okay, whew, got through the offseason. I knew I felt good, but now I really stressed it. I really pushed it. You know, I was changing direction without putting a lot of thought into it. That's going to be really important for him and for all of us fans. Yeah, I think that we are going to have to sweat out.
22: Yeah.
1: I mean, a lot of eyeballs watching that foot and seeing how his gait is and if he's limping around and, you know, if he's like compensate for that foot. I mean, that'll be some red flags.
22: See you on TV, Channel 5 today at 3 o'clock. Thanks for the time.
1: Yeah, thanks so much. Good to see you.
22: Ben Lieber, Twin Cities Live, 3 to 4:30 on the TV today, and Thursdays, 9 to noon. It's 10:43. 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
5: AP News. Good morning, I'm Ed Donahue. The House narrowly passed a resolution to stop U.S. military action in Iran. Minority Leader Chuck Schumer says they are ready for another vote in the Senate.
6: The hole Donald Trump is digging himself into in Iran has turned into a crater. Somehow, Trump has convinced himself that the American people are cheering him on this blunder, rather than crying out for him to bring our troops home.
5: Oil prices are higher, stocks have opened lower. At the White House, the AP's Sagar Magani reports on more rhetoric and fighting in the Middle East.
7: Yemen's Houthi rebels are the latest entrant, saying they attacked two Saudi oil tankers in the Red Sea today. They're threatening to shut down another key trade route, even as the global economy reels from the Strait of Hormuz closure. President Trump says if rebel attacks on shipping continue, they and their patron, Iran, will face major military punishment. As both sides trade strikes, Tehran's top diplomat says Iran will adopt an eye-for-an-eye policy for U.S. attacks on its infrastructure. Secretary of State Marco Rubio's response?
8: The president's policy is a head for an eye.
7: Sagar Magani at the White House.
5: President Trump says a new agreement with Saudi Arabia for a civilian nuclear program requires the kingdom to normalize relations with Israel through the Abraham Accords. On social media, the president said the deal does not allow for the enrichment of uranium. Wisconsin Governor Tony Evers is calling for transparency after a Madison police officer shot and killed a man with a knife. Protesters marched after the shooting and held a candlelight vigil for the man who died. House Judiciary Committee Chair Jim Jordan believes Special Counsel Jack Smith may have lied to Congress while testifying about his investigation of President Trump, and the Justice Department should consider prosecuting him. This is AP News.
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18: I'm meteorologist Rodney Price, setting to mostly sunny but hazy with wildfire smoke aloft, highs in the mid-80s and light southwest winds. Overnight mostly clear, lower 60s. Mid-80s again for Friday with sunny skies. It will be breezy. Some storm chances for Friday night. Great jobs, great schools, great neighbors. Worthington, Minnesota, it's worth a look. Currently 71 degrees.
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19: I'm for all event details and truncated edition, but let's get into these Minnesota Twins, losers of four straight, and everybody just kind of resigned to the idea of this thing going the wrong way for the rest of the year. Well, they bounced back yesterday. It was a three-run shot from Brooks Lee that put the Twins ahead 7-4 in the fourth. Four total RBI for Lee yesterday, and Trevor Larnach added three RBI of his own. And a couple more runs in the eighth led to a 10-6, ultimately the final there. So it's a chance today. Bailey Ober went four, eight hits, four runs. Didn't necessarily love the stat line, but he does come out alive as the Twins find their victory. Now three games under 500. But today, Taj Bradley on the mound, the quote-unquote getaway game. It'll be a nooner, 12:10 p.m. first pitch. Gavin Williams for the Guardians. And
20: That's a nice matchup.
19: It is a nice matchup. I got to do a little covenant cleanup for myself here. For the last couple of days, what the hell was I reading? Where I thought after the Guardians, they go to the Rays and then they go to Cincy. I'm just completely out of it. They're home against the Athletics this weekend, so that's totally my bad. And 1:10 p.m. on Sunday, it looks like you're going to get to see Joe Ryan on the mound. But after hosting the Athletics, chance to rack up some W's. A's are terrible. You're hosting Kansas City in the next week. So as the trade deadline gets closer, maybe some winnable games for the baseball team. But first things first, go Taj Bradley, get the split today in Cleveland, and then come home with six in front of the home fans.
20: I think Jose Ramirez played yesterday.
19: I think he just came back from injury. Yeah.
20: Right. I think that was his first game back in at least a month, unless he played the day before.
19: So, that was his first game back yesterday.
20: And he had a pretty good game. And he's a key cog for what they do. So you win the Jose Ramirez return game, which is pretty sweet. You're one of the better, I think, into the All-Star break, the Twins had scored the most runs in the American League, something like that. So you're whether it's, you know, OPS or scoring runs, the offense has come through mostly. It did again yesterday. It's going to be tough sledding against Gavin Williams today. He's the pitcher where the day we had Derek Shelton on the 9 to noon show, it was a Gavin Williams start at Target Field. And Shelty was like, as long as you lay off his sweeper, that big what would be right-to-left curveball, because he's right-handed, you'll be okay. Well, yeah, then I'm watching the game, and it's sweeper after sweeper after sweeper. We're just flailing. Yeah. So hopefully they learned from that. They in low-key fashion kind of need to get today's game.
19: The Minnesota Lynx with a matinee affair yesterday. They beat Seattle 86-76. The rookie accolades for Olivia Miles just continue. Just 13 points yesterday. We'll get to maybe why that was the case in a moment. But six dimes. I think she's the youngest or fastest player in WNBA history to reach 500 points scored and 150 assists. Mm. And I was talking about this a bit while you were gone. Like, Olivia Miles, is she potentially having one of the best rookie seasons in WNBA history? And you look back at what Caitlin did a couple years ago, tremendous year she had. But I believe it was, why am I completely, Candace Parker, yes, 2008. She was Rookie of the Year and MVP that season. And Olivia Miles, third in MVP odds in the WNBA right now. So, but I think, I hate to say it, the MVP idea might be out the window because emerging from obscurity and from the fog, Nafisa Collier goes from, I don't know when she's going to be back, to, oh, hey, she's probable.
20: Yeah, she's so cool.
19: And then she just rolls in with a ho-hum 24-10 game yesterday as part of the victory. 9-20. We didn't like the shooting percentage per se, but that'll be fine. She'll work that out.
20: Cheryl got a squad.
19: But they now that was their sixth or seventh victory in a row. They're tops in the WNBA. They got their big timer back in Collier with a big timer in Miles, continuing to grow on the fly. Mm-hmm. The Lynx have a squad, and they remained victorious over Seattle yesterday. In other news, Patrick Kane. Remember him? Remember the stanchion? Remember all of the memories that he made in the city of Chicago?
20: Retiring?
19: The Blackhawks and free agent winger Patrick Kane have agreed to a 2-year contract to the value of $8 million.
20: That's nostalgic.
19: And at 37, he will indeed return to the city in which he was able to win 3 Stanley Cups. So another player, you know, we were thinking about it. Maybe Tarasenko's not back. What's Billy G going to do this summer? Ooh, Patrick Kane would be kind of fun. I could forget about all the ways that he hurt our team over the years if he was wearing our sweater. Nope, he's headed back to Chi-Town and maybe a little finish it out. Walk off into the sunset with the team that made him great.
20: Well, was there any, over the last 2 weeks, any significant Dylan Larkin steam?
19: Not really.
20: I mean, the last thing I saw was GM guy for the Wings was like, or there was a report that if we if we peddle Larkin, we need Boldy.
19: Yeah.
20: Well, I mean, that's, you know, people are like, what are you, an idiot? Well, no, that's negotiating.
19: Well, the
20: you
19: most
20: know, you start there and come back, because I'm not, I would not rule out closer to the season. A Dylan Larkin to the Minnesota Wild trade. I'm not ruling that out.
19: No, I wouldn't rule it out either. I think the most significant part of it is that Steve Yzerman, the gentleman who Stevie Y made that quote, he's down. He's out.
20: That's right.
19: He's out of the mix, reduced to some advisor role. I forget the name of the guy in the mix. But
20: no, you're right.
19: But now it's just been, since then, it's like, well, is Stevie Y the reason that Dylan Larkin requested the trade?
20: Oh.
19: What does that mean? Does it mean he's back in the saddle?
20: Oh.
19: Is Stevie Y merely an impediment out of stubbornness to a Dylan Larkin trade potentially should have already happened?
20: Interesting.
19: But things are getting weird all over the place. I think it was Robertson with Dallas signed a 1-year deal. They were trying to figure out, maybe was he a potential trade piece for the Stars, or could a longer contract be consummated?
20: Mm-hmm.
19: I haven't been reading every Dallas newspaper, but kind of the idea of a 1-in-12-year deal for Robertson, that you're either saying, we got to figure this out in a year to get you term and cash, or is that a movable contract next NHL deadline in February or whenever it is? So, that's where we're at, man. Larkin's still available.
20: Right.
19: We are who we are. We're going to see Zuki with the Kings and this hole here and Midzi's up in Calgary and all that. So not a lot's changed there. But we are excited for hockey season. There's no doubt about that. Excited to watch Wild hockey this season as well. And that's how we'll put a wrap on News du Nord, brought to you by Canterbury's Card Casino.
20: And Mitch Helgerson, Chief Revenue Officer with the Minnesota Wild, will amplify that conversation around the corner via 9 to noon at FM 100.3 KFAN.
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2: I'm meteorologist Rodney Price, setting to mostly sunny but hazy with wildfire smoke aloft, highs in the mid-80s and light southwest winds. Overnight, mostly clear, lower 60s. Mid-80s again for Friday with sunny skies. It will be breezy. Some storm chances for Friday night. Great jobs, great schools, great neighbors. Worthington, Minnesota, it's worth a look. Currently 71 degrees.
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0: Mitch Helgerson. It's Paul Allen. How have you been?
1: PA, my brother. How are you? I'm doing great here.
0: My man, Mitch Helgerson, Chief Revenue Officer for the Minnesota Wild. That's a relatively new title. And, you know, like so many this day and age, Mitch, outside of being Chief Revenue Officer, just in that title, you do a bunch of things with the Wild, correct?
1: Yeah, I wear a few hats, I guess.
0: And one of them would involve the radio and or TV broadcasting?
1: Trying to navigate the wild, wild west that sports TV is these days. That's right.
0: Yeah, what a wonderful way to put it. And off that, well done with that TV broadcasting video John King of Wild on 7th Fame put together for you guys. It definitely generated some social media buzz, didn't it?
1: Yeah, well, you put Kinger on the case, and his creativity is pretty amazing. And you know, we've got some pretty good stars in that show too. So your boy Al and yep. Hartz with the cutoff sleeves, and
0: yep.
1: We got Gorgie who almost fell down, I think, but didn't. So they did a great job. It was awesome.
0: What was the reason behind a July video for a season that doesn't begin for 2.5 months?
1: Well, we're getting a lot of questions about where is the Wild going to be at on TV next year with FanDuel shutdown. I think there's been a lot of questions and anxiety, and it's been a long, strange journey for sure. But we wanted our fans to know what our plans are, and we don't have everything figured out yet, but we do know about the talent. And what we do know is we're going to do this ourselves. We want to put out there whatever information we did know and try to give some people some clarity, and then give them a little bit of a heads up of what to expect in the future.
0: Mitch, with the demise of FanDuel and or other, you know, sports entities and or networks, are you noticing around the NHL, and maybe you can put the NBA in there too, you know, given you guys play at the same time, is this kind of commonplace in those leagues right now, trying to find a TV home?
1: Yeah, I think what we're seeing across at least MLB, NBA, NHL is a trend of trying to put together the production and actually bring that all in-house and eventually centralize more and more and more of the local media. In the past, like, FanDuel played that role for us, whether it was FanDuel or any other of these regional sports networks. As consumer habits change and people cut the cord, I think the leagues are seeing a strategic importance to bringing that back in-house, controlling the content, and then going out and figuring out how do you distribute it and get in front of fans. And that's the kind of the step of the journey we're in right now.
0: What if I would imagine conversations, of course, have been had about, you know, where the team is going to land and how frequently, but like over the air channels, over the air games that everybody

0: they can see. How important is that to you guys?
1: Yeah, I think it's super important, PA, especially as we go through this transition. There's a lot of folks that are still on cable and satellite, and so we need to put our games in front of them too. But as this transition to streaming happens, OTA, getting that game, getting those games in front of everybody, and so they understand what the options are and where the games can be seen, I think that's a big piece of it. And also, just in the state of hockey, we've, I think, never really been a highly subscribed pay TV market.
0: Right.
1: So it's important to get our games, get our stars, all these great players that Billy has on the team right now, in front of as many people as we can get.
0: What about streaming? So your fans all over the country can follow along. What's the next thing with that?
1: Yeah, so we're working with the league in conjunction with a handful of other teams right now to establish and select one platform that I think we're all looking at. We've got to narrow down to evaluate a couple of them right now. A couple of them would be household names that might be on your remotes of your Roku or your device right now. And there's other ones that would be more white label that we would have more control of. But I think we're down to a couple, and we're going to be making that decision hopefully in the next couple of weeks. As soon as we make that decision, we'll put out the various subscriptions, how you can subscribe, what the products will be, pricing, et cetera, et cetera.
0: Now, that's for streaming, right?
1: That's for streaming. That's right.
0: Okay, so you know, like I don't know. I'll just say Channel 11. You know, with an over the air option. I'm not saying Care 11 is the option. I'm just using it as an example. That is different than what you just explained with streaming, right?
1: Yeah. So basically, to try to make it as simple as possible, there's kind of three different ways, right? There's paying for cable or satellite on Comcast, Xfinity, or like DirecTV, and this new wild channel should be on the exact same tier that FanDuel has been on the last couple of years. So if you had FanDuel and that's how you watched, you'd be looking for the wild channel on that exact same platform. The second piece would be streaming. When we establish who that's going to be, I mean, I'd use an example of an Amazon, or The Zone is another one. Whenever we make that decision, we'll tell fans how to go out to that. If it's Prime Video, go out to Prime Video, find the wild subscription and go that route. And then lastly, we'll be over the air. Yeah, last year we had four games over the air with Hubbard Broadcasting on KSTC, Channel 45, and on KSTP, Channel 5. That's an option that we continue to talk to them with and see if that could be an opportunity to put a more significant amount of games
0: Mitch Helgerson, Chief Revenue Officer for the Minnesota Wild, talking about the TV broadcasting plans for the 2026-2027 season. Many of you have seen the Minnesota Wild video that was put together by a man named John King of Wild on 7th Fame and put together and distributed by the Minnesota Wild. Very, very good. And blew up a little bit and caught some viral nature to it recently when it was put out. But it wet the palate, and it got people excited for not only the season, but wondering what's coming up next. And, you know, with Channel 45, or when you put games out over the air, is having a handful of them too few to determine, like, wow, we had this road game against Ottawa Saturday at noon on FanDuel. Then we had same situation, say, against Toronto, but it was on 45, and the audience tripled when it went over the air. Know what I mean?
1: Yeah, no, I think that's a great question. We're trying to thread the needle here, be trying to reach as many people as we can reach, and we also have to drive some revenue, right?
0: Right.
1: I mean, at the end of the day, we've got a salary cap we're trying to reach and manage, and that takes revenue to do that. And the FanDuel situation, previous to FanDuel, Bally's, Fox Sports, that worked out really well for a great many years. And right now, we're just trying to do our best to replace some of those economics and also make sure that we can get the right quality telecast in front of as many fans as we possibly can here in the state of hockey.
0: Well, this next question may be more for my personal preference, because I really, really enjoyed last year when you guys made the decision with your road games and taking the pre and the post game stuff to the road. Are you anticipating any changes with the road games pre and post, because the way it was handled last year, again, for my personal taste, I thought it was excellent.
1: Yeah, that's a good question. I think we are we're trying to put together a studio here locally to do the road pre and post. It's when you go on the road last year, it was a cool innovation for sure, but you lose control. You have to do that in each visitor's building, and every spot's a little bit different.
0: Yeah.
1: So it adds complexities if you're going to do it from the road. I think we're hoping more and more. Maybe in the beginning of the year, I'm not sure how quickly we'll have our studio up and going, but we're hoping to have our road pre and post from a studio here back home.
0: Lou Nanny is Hockey Immortality and was included in the Ballyhooed broadcasting video. From what you can share, Mitch, what's his role with the TV broadcast next season?
1: Yeah, Lou's a legend, right? Lou's gracious enough to give us about 6 to 8 games a year, and we take him up on that every year. We love to have Lou involved with Wild Hockey as much as possible. Like you said, he's probably in the Mount Rushmore of the state of hockey, and we're blessed, I think, to have Lou still continue with us.
0: And speaking of the television analyst role, you know, maybe a little too deep in the weeds here, but you know, I'm a Ryan Carter fan, and a lot of people are, and he's really good when he works with Anthony. But he also coaches the White Bear Lake girls varsity hockey team, which is really, really cool. So, like, in what ways, if any, does that impact the analyst role when we start watching games?
1: Yeah, good question. It's going to be a bit of a labyrinth this year with Karts doing his doing White Bear Girls Varsity. Maybe one of his oldest daughters might be on that team. Trying to figure out how that schedule is going to mesh with the Wild schedule. We have a pretty good idea of both already. We're working our way through that. And then Al's doing some games too.
0: Good.
1: At Baylock. And Al's a coach too, right? And we want to make sure that Al can coach as many of his kids' games and those out-of-town tournaments, PA. We know how important those out-of-town peewee tournaments are. We try to carve out as much time as we can, so it's a bit of a game to try to figure out where we can fit each of these color guys on the Wild schedule. But we'll do our best, and we'll figure it out.
0: Mitch, you mentioned it earlier, and the fact that you guys now control the broadcast. Are you expecting any additions there, given you can, in essence, shape the environment and maybe provide unprecedented access because you guys control the TV broadcast?
1: Yeah, for sure. We haven't done this for, I don't know, 18 years or so. I think it's when we used to produce games on KSTC. It's been a long time, and there's been a ton of change in that amount of time. So we're kind of flying the plane as we build it a little bit right now. And so we do expect to have an entirely new opportunity to change up the broadcast that probably FanDuel hasn't had in the past. But we're still trying to figure out exactly what that's going to look like. But we're pretty excited about it at the same time.
0: Understood. Just a few to close here. Mitch Helgerson, Chief Revenue Officer for the Minnesota Wild, talking about TV broadcasting and the fantastic video they put out. I believe it was over the weekend, but it was recently. So Mitch, when should fans expect an announcement regarding where they can watch the games?
1: So as soon as possible is the quick answer. The clock's definitely ticking. In the next few weeks, for sure in the next month, as we get into training camp, there's a couple of milestone dates, like the league and the national broadcast schedule needs to come out. That'll tell us what games remain to do locally. So that'll dictate some of the over-the-air information we put out there.
0: Yeah.
1: The streaming information, the streaming platform, and subscription information we hope to have in the pretty near future. And the cable and satellite channels, typically that comes a little bit later than we'd like. But as soon as we get that information before the season, we'll be putting that out there with instructions of letting fans know how they can watch us, however they choose to watch the Wild.
0: Do you expect a bevy of national games?
1: We do. Typically, the Nationals take as many Wild games as they can get, and that's a feather in our cap, especially now with the roster that and the competitive nature of this team. We expect that, and I think we're okay with that too.
0: So I mean, like, generally speaking, the ESPN, TNT, whomever it is or was, prefer or like having the Wild for national games. Is that because the local viewing audience in the state of hockey can be so voluminous that that it adds up, so to speak?
1: Yeah, I think that's probably the primary reason. You add some fantastic players now too, and it's a really exciting team. I don't think that hurts either.
0: Yeah,
1: but yeah, the state of hockey definitely shows well on all those national games.
0: Very
1: grateful for the fan base.
0: With Kirill, with the likes of Kaprizov, Hughes, Faber, et al., are you finding people are pining to advertise and scoop up premium seats into the season?
1: Yeah, it definitely is. If you're the revenue guy with the team, it's a lot more fun to have stars in the win games. That's for sure.
0: Right.
1: It's we've never had a roster like this, right?
0: Right.
1: I mean, last year the fans saw it. It's unbelievable, and we now are going to be selling all the advertising for the games instead of people buying from FanDuel, and that's super exciting for us too. We built a little bit of a team to help us do that.
0: Yeah.
1: Some really experienced people, and that's a big piece of this too.
0: I mean, you've done so much with this team for about two decades. I mean, I think 18 years for you, correct?
1: Yeah, I think I just passed the 20-year mark a couple of weeks ago.
0: That's sweet. Okay, well, it fits perfectly because you know you've seen so much and forever seen new things like with streaming and options and FanDuel going broke and stuff like that. So you know, there's always something new to be seen. But for instance, say you know I owned like First Resource Bank and I'm really excited about an advertising opportunity with you. And I'm going to drop, I don't know, $650,000, but I can't do it until I know where it's going to be seen. I mean, that's your world right now, right?
1: A little bit. That's the biggest reason why we announced this past week with not having all the information. That's one of the big reasons. We wanted to make sure people knew the talent was coming back. We're doing this on our own. And then we do have to sell some advertising to drive some revenue. And so if people are looking, if it is the bank that's looking to advertise, they can come to wild.com, find the broadcast information, get information on what that looks like. That's one of the big reasons on the timing on this too.
0: Do you look at this as exciting? I mean, it can be tenuous and it can be nerve-wracking, but these also are exciting times in that you're like busting through a proverbial saloon passage into a new spot, and who knows where it's going to go, right?
1: Love it. You can describe it so much better than I can. I love that. That's exactly what I'm. But we'll look back at the end of our careers and navigating this. This is one of those things that it's fun and new and crazy, but I think we're doing our best, and we're really excited about it. I think at the end of the day, we're going to love where we come out the other end of this tunnel. I think fans are really going to like it too. And I believe this is the way of the future. This is the way that local sports and leagues are going to go. And this is just our time to go through it. And we'll build a bit of a blueprint that somebody else will improve on the next time. And it's super exciting. And we're ready to go.
0: Last one. And I appreciate the elongated chat. I've been excited for this since I knew it was going to happen yesterday. Is there legit competing with the Timberwolves and Vikings for revenue and say advertising dollars, et cetera, or have you guys carved out a sustainable niche over a quarter century in the state of hockey?
1: Yeah, I think we all have our hardcore fan bases, and there's some crossover with our casual fans, but PA, we collaborate so much on the business side. Like Mike Grawl with the Wolves is going through the exact same thing that we're going through over here. He's leading the charge over there. We talk about this and we're pretty open with each other. We collaborate as much as we can. And we feel like all boats can rise if the teams are doing well and there's enough people, enough sports fan in this great market that we definitely collaborate more than we compete.
0: That was a great chat, man. Hopefully you enjoyed it. God bless you and your family. And thanks for the time, okay?
1: Yeah, for sure, PA. We got to get you back out here. We got to get you on another game at some point.
0: What, to call it?
1: Yeah.
0: 100% in that corner suite. Absolutely would love to do it again. Thank you very much.
1: Thanks, brother.
0: Yep, see you, man. Mitch Helgerson, Chief Revenue Officer for the Minnesota Wild, talking about television and potential broadcasting landing spots. I didn't like the answer I got with respect about the road game pre and post. It was new last year. What I'm talking about is, those of you who watch the games, you know what I'm talking about here, where like, say, the Wild is at Buffalo, and then you have, say, on site in Buffalo, Katy and, say, Wes Walls at a desk, and then, like, KG, beloved Senor Spotty, in the stands doing stuff, but, like, but taking that on location. And the logistics of it, I would imagine, you know, it's if you're thinking about it from a cost-effective standpoint, you know, it, then you got to balance how many people are watching at that time, the advertising dollars that are generated for the pre and the post. Yeah. So there are a lot of things that go into it, but I just thought it was really, really cool last year, man, when those guys took that pre and post game show on the road.
2: Yeah, well, I wonder, and I'll play some of this back during the post game at the end, but it is fascinating the changes that are happening and how from a regional sports network at some point, FanDuel was not only paying for the right to broadcast the games, but of course they would be handling a large part of the financials involved in setting up some of those bits. And so now as clubs are paring that back, they're bringing it back inside their own buildings. And the unknown of what they're able to generate from a revenue standpoint, we followed the baseball team with it, right? As they've struggled, right. And now streaming only or Twins TV, yep. And you got to find it on this channel, et cetera. So, you know, I bet there will be, or maybe have to be, at least in the beginning, until they can really wrap their heads around the numbers, there probably will have to be some clawbacks in terms of some of the things that they were able to do with the money coming in the building from the networks. But, you know, the exciting thing, if you're Mitch Helgerson, you're the Wild, and you're these teams that are embarking on this fresh journey of controlling your own broadcasts again, is you do control the content. And maybe there is some flexibility, not just with the personalities that you have in the mix, but the ability maybe then down the road to do some different creative things, since you have your hands on all the parts, yeah, of, that go along with the broadcast.
0: Yeah, Mitch is cool, man.
2: But those were cool. On location bits, yeah. Like, that was badass. So, yeah, I'm totally with you. I would hope they find their way to doing that again.
0: Mitch is cool, man, and I really appreciate the conversation with him. That was our Steve's Appliances Marathon segment. They have a summer clearance event coming up in a couple of weeks. In fact, it's August 10th through late August. I think it's like August 26th, stevesappliances.com. 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So, like, Steve's Appliances does this a few times of the year, but the standalone, you know, it's a standalone smaller store, so it's not this big chain where you got to go through rigmarole and stuff like that just to get a washer or dryer fixed. 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They're in Moundsview. They get to a point where they end up, I don't know if it's due to an excess of inventory or I have no idea what goes into it, but the fellowship with Brian, Sarah, and Jordan, the ones who own Steve's Appliances, they love to give and they love to help. That's why they work with all bankrolls. And, you know, I'm not saying you can walk in there and eyeball a $1,500 appliance and say, all I have is $350. 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
6: KBUN Sports Radio, this is a score update. Minnesota Lynx saw the return of their star player, Nafisa Collier. First time she's played all year. Got only 22 minutes of action, but no problem. 24 points and 10 rebounds. Looks like she is ready. 20 points for Kayla McBride. Olivia Miles added 13. Lynx beat Seattle 86-76, and they're 22-6 at the All-Star break. Best record in the WNBA. After the break, they'll resume the season Tuesday at Target Center against Toronto. Meanwhile, the Twins snapped their four-game losing streak with a 10-6 win over Cleveland last night. Brooks Lee hit a three-run homer in the fourth to break the game open, his 15th home run of the season. He also drove home a run in the third on a single. Trevor Larnach was 2-for-4 with a leadoff homer in the game, drove home a total of three runs and scored twice. First baseman Josh Bell added two runs, and the Twins are 50-53. Still 5 games out of first in the Central, 3 games behind in the chase for the final American League wildcard spot. They'll wrap up the series with Cleveland today at 12:10. Three games at 11:30 on KBUN Sports Radio 104.5 and KBUN Plus.
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17: After getting a much-needed win last night, the Twins are looking to split this four-game series in Cleveland and head home with a little bit of momentum. Hello, everyone, and welcome to the Menards pregame lineup card. I'm Mark Chenowski. This afternoon, the Twins need Taj Bradley to look more like he did in his final two starts before the break instead of the guy who allowed 5 runs on 7 hits in 5 innings Saturday at Wrigley Field. Bradley took the loss that day, dropped him to 9-4 with a 3.85 ERA on the season. Taj is 2-1 in his career against Cleveland, picked up the win on July 7th, limited the Guardians to 1 run on 3 hits, and he fanned 10 in 7 innings that day. Gavin Williams gets the ball for Cleveland. He is also coming off a rough start on Saturday when he was tagged for 5 runs in 6 innings and took the loss versus the Pirates. Williams sitting at 10-5 with an ERA of 4 this year, 145 strikeouts. That's tied for the 4th most in the majors. He is 4-3 lifetime against the Twins. He has split a pair of starts against them this season. He took the loss when he allowed a season-high 10 hits in Cleveland on May 10th, but then fanned 11 in the win here at Target Field 2 weeks ago. Neither starting pitcher had a good outing last night. Let's rewind to the third game of this set. Trevor Larnach homered leading off the game against Slade Ciccone. Second straight game, the Twins hit a home run in the opening inning. After being out for 5 weeks due to a broken hamate bone in his left hand, Jose Ramirez was back for the Guardians, and he made his presence felt right away. A one-out single off of Bailey Ober. He was aggressive and advanced to second on a flyout, and then Ramirez scored on Brian Rocchio's single to tie the game. Jose then had a swinging bunt infield single to plate the second of a two-run inning in the bottom of the second as Cleveland took a 3-1 advantage. Twins then got to Ciccone for a pair in the third. A Brooks Lee RBI knock and a Josh Bell groundout brought in the other to tie things up. And in the fourth, Jackson's infield single put the Twins in front, and there were two on with two outs for Brooks Lee.
9: Pitch on the way, swung on and hit well to center field again on the first pitch. This ball is deep. Halpin's at the wall looking up, and it's gone. A three-run tank for Brooks Lee into the shrubs in center field. And the Twins lead this ball game 7-3.
17: Brooks' 15th homer of the season and a nice 7-3 cushion. Ramirez drove in a run in the home half of that inning off of Ober. The Twins lost Victor Caratini in the fifth inning when he fouled a ball off his right knee. X-rays, though, thankfully were negative. Cody Funderburk kept Cleveland off the board in the bottom of the fifth. Travis Adams backed that up with two scoreless innings. Larnach's two-run single off of Matt Festa highlighted a three-run eighth to make it 10-4. Kyle Manzardo's leadoff homer in the bottom of that inning snapped Andrew Morris's 18 consecutive scoreless innings streak. Manzardo also drove in a run in the ninth off of Yoendris Gomez, but the Twins were able to hang on and win it 10-6, the final. Adams the victory, Ciccone the loss. Twins 50-53, third place in the Central, five back of Chicago. Cleveland, meanwhile, 54-49. They trail the Sox by one, but they do have a hold of a wild card spot. With a win this afternoon, the Twins will have their first winning season at Progressive Field since 2021. For more on the finale, we are at Progressive Field, thanks to Treasure Island Resort and Casino. I throw it to the guys who are going to call the action, Chris Atterbury and Glenn Perkins.
9: All right, thank you, Gino. As we stagger to the finish of this seven-game road trip, the sun is out, a beautiful day for baseball in downtown Cleveland. And what a difference a day makes. A lot of sky is falling rhetoric yesterday around Twins territory and around all of baseball as we approach the trade deadline in a couple of weeks. But Perk, a chance today to salvage a road trip that looked a little sour in the middle and come home at 3-4 against two very worthy opponents in the Cubs and the Guardians. It won't be easy, and the one thing the Twins will need is something they have not had on this road trip, and that is length from their starting pitcher. A lot of the burden falls on Taj Bradley's shoulders today.
18: And they haven't been afraid this season to let Taj run out there and throw 100-plus pitches, 105, 108, I think maybe is his season high. And so I think they're going to lean on him pretty hard today. He had a good start against Cleveland his last time out, 10 strikeouts, no walks, and that's the key. Be in the strike zone. Don't walk anybody. Force the action. Make them put the ball in play. Try to be as efficient as you can. Everything hinges for me with Taj and his ability to throw strikes. He's got nasty stuff. He just needs to be in the zone and take his chances that way. Hopefully he'll be efficient today, and we'll see him out there late because they really do need it.
17: Yeah, that would be nice. Something else the Twins may need to do today is an ambush approach against Gavin Williams, sitting there with 145 strikeouts, tied for the fourth most in the majors. Don't you think, Perk?
18: Two ways to look at it. Number one is, yeah, Gavin Williams, he's going to pump strikes, and he's going to pump strikes early in the count. He's a 64-65% first pitch strike guy. And so I think they can be aggressive there. The other thing, though, he makes a bunch of mistakes with his breaking ball. And so can they get one of those that leaks back out over the plate and backspin it out of here? So I don't know. I don't think you want to get to two strikes against Gavin Williams, but it's not the worst thing in the world to try to look for a mistake and take advantage in that respect.
9: Yeah, he's up there in league leaders in strikeouts. He's also up there in league leaders in home runs allowed. He has given up the fourth most home runs in the American League. And if you're wondering why so many righties in the lineup, we're going to hear more about that from Derek Shelton. But suffice it to say, Trevor Larnach, 0-12 in his career against Williams, the most at-bats without a hit by double against any opponent. Trevor's ever faced. Alan Roden 0-7 in his career against Williams. Austin Martin on the other side does have some numbers, so the Twins sacrificing maybe a little power, try to play some speed ball with Martin and Keyshaw instead.
17: Yeah, and it's a lineup, Chris, that has Byron Buxton back in it, batting second and playing center, and Brooks Lee atop, leading off for the second time this season and third in his career. All right, thank you very much. We've been at the park. 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While other things about the lineup today, Ryan Jeffers behind the dish, Royce Lewis over at first, as Caratini is out after following that pitch off his knee and coming out of the game last night. Manager Derek Shelton with an update on Victor.
19: Yeah, he's still sore today. He's not in the starting lineup, but he is available. But, it took one. It was nasty. He kind of seized up throughout his whole leg. We got him out. X-rays were negative, so I think we're in a good spot there.
17: Yeah, the manager says Caratini is available, but I have to imagine he would like to not have to use him this afternoon. Now, Derek's going to weigh in on today's starting pitchers coming up next. Then later on, a pair of rookies have more than just stepped in. They have stepped up for the Guardians this season. Plus, a community update that I swear is going to move you. That's here on your home for Twins baseball.
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17: Well, this is the Treasure Island Baseball Network. Twins preparing for their final game in Cleveland this season, and this series versus the Guardians is brought to you by your local Toyota dealers. Toyota, let's go places. Taj Bradley goes to the mound for the Twins this afternoon. That is exactly where Chris began his pregame chat with the manager.
9: We're here with Derek Shelton. Twins, a chance to split a series right down the middle here in what should be a dynamite pitching matchup, Gavin Williams versus Taj Bradley. And I want to start with Taj Bradley. You guys have had a series of short starts. Obviously, you always want length. Taj has given you length. You've stretched him out maybe even a little more than some of your other starters. Without having to put pressure on a guy, knowing he needs to give you length, how important is it for him to be in this ballgame a little deeper?
19: It is very important. And I think to your point, I mean, he's deserved the opportunity to pitch longer into games because of the way he has pitched. And he's also built this way. I mean, he's a big, strong, physical kid that can handle, logging innings and logging pitches. But it all is based on performance and throwing the ball on the plate, and that's going to be the important thing for Taj today.
0: I know he struck out 10 Guardians the last time he saw him, but they're a team that really doesn't strike out a ton. Is it important not to hunt strikeouts and in so doing climb that pitch count up early?
19: Yeah, situationally with the Guardians is the only time you're really hunting strikeouts, just because of the fact they put the ball in play. Their whole organizational philosophy is to make contact, make you feel the baseball. So you really can't hunt them. They're in a situation where they kind of come. I think in the Taj start when he had 10, his stuff was so sharp. That's why we saw the strikeouts. But yes, it should be a situation of not hunting, staying in the zone early.
0: Gavin Williams, big strong right-hander. He struck out 11 each of his last two starts, including one against your club. Obviously, he has a ton of different pitches. He has the stuff to get people out in the zone. He also has a little bit of a reverse split. What is it about his mix that causes him to give lefties such a hard time?
19: Yeah, it's the ability to jam the ball in on lefties, I think, is what does it. And he is a reverse split, which is really kind of surprising when you face him. And then you watch some of the at-bats that really good left-handers have, and he gives them issues. And, you know, we're going to go a little right-handed today because of that. And then we also have guys with numbers, like A-Mark's 4-for-8 off him, has had good at bats, so we'll kind of go that way to start the game today.
0: You got him pretty good here earlier this year, and it was one of those innings where you end up kind of just slapping the ball around and stringing a bunch of stuff together. Important to get a guy like this into the stretch early and put some pressure on him?
19: I think so. We have to put pressure on him. We have to, we did a good job of it yesterday. We have to continue to do that. But anytime we can get guys in the stretch and get them out of their rhythm a little bit is really important. We did not do that as well the start that he had in Minnesota against us. We did a better job the Cleveland start in May.
0: Another guy that we haven't talked a ton about is Travis Adams. He gave you two big innings yesterday. And when you look at his peripheral numbers, they're really strong. What is it about him that allows him to get so much soft contact?
19: Ability to mix and match. I think that's the thing. Using his secondary pitches to kind of suppress contact.
0: All right, well said. That's Derek Shelton. We're back to the studio.
17: Yeah, Adams has not allowed a run now in 5 outings this month, which has helped drop his ERA by close to 2 runs, and he came up big for the team last night. Thanks to Chris and Shelty there. Coming up on the Menards pregame lineup card, a great cause that you can help support by buying a ticket and coming to the game a week from today here at Target Field. That's in our community update, and it's next here on your home for Twins baseball.
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3: Hello, this is Taj Bradley. Favorite chicken tender dipping sauce? Barbecue. Or if you go to Chick-fil-A, the Polynesian sauce. What's the current trend you just don't get? I'd say majority of the trends on TikTok. What was your first welcome to the show moment? Oh, I was pitching in New York against the Mets. And I'm facing Pete Alonso. And I'd already had 3 games before that in the big leagues, but I think I was throwing them breaking balls, and I got like to a 2-strike count somehow, and I threw him like 97 at the top of the zone, and he hit a dead center. And in AAA, they tell you like when you get to a higher level and meet hitters that are more like advanced, they're gonna have a pitch that they're sitting on, and he did not miss it. Goodbye. This has been Taj Bradley. Thanks for listening.
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17: Welcome back to the Menards pregame lineup card. As we get set for the final game of the series between the Twins and Guardians at Progressive Field, it's time for our community update brought to you by United Healthcare. It's the kind of promise most people make and forget about, the old pinky swear. But for Mitch Chapokas, it was one he made sure would never be forgotten. Mitch was 9 years old in 2003, a kid who was described as goofy and generous, and also one who was going through a terminal diagnosis of osteosarcoma, a rare form of bone cancer. During his treatments, he overheard a conversation on his oncology floor. It was parents of other kids with cancer trying to explain to them that Christmas gifts would not be an option this year. Adam Fitek, executive director of the Pinky Swear Foundation, explains how Mitch responded.
10: And Mitch, hearing that, went to his dad, Steve, and said, you know, I have some money in savings, and is that my money? Can I do what I want with it? And Steve said, yeah, you can.
17: And so they did. Mitch and his dad went to the bank and took out Mitch's savings, and he put the cash into orange envelopes for families in need.
10: And Mitch wrote his name, Mitchell XOXO, on it, and they snuck around at night. So they snuck around when everyone was sleeping, and they put this money to these other families who were struggling and wanted to help them. They gave the money away. Mitch gave all his money away.
17: Just an incredible act of kindness. And when it was over, Mitch asked a simple question. Can we do this again next year? But his dad knew something Mitch did not. Sadly, there would not be a next year. But Fitek's mission is to help carry out those acts of compassion going forward.
10: Mitch made Steve pinky swear promise to make sure that we keep doing this after he's gone. And think about the bravery and the generosity from, you know, Mitch, who was a 9-year-old kid. That has really grown into the legacy of an organization who provides and support direct financial support to thousands of families every year and kids who are unfortunately going through cancer treatment. You know, my goal is to really help honor Mitch's legacy and who he was as a person, and help all the families out there that need help. Cancer treatment is so lonely. We want them to know, hey, you're never going to walk alone, and we want to be with them.
17: That promise did not end there. It became the birth of the Pinky Swear Foundation, which helps thousands of families facing the same fight Mitch and his family did over 20 years ago.
10: One of the things that we have in our office is the bells are a pretty big thing in the cancer space, and you ring a bell when you complete your treatment. We have the bell that Mitch had. Going through child cancers can be really dark and really hard, and we want to make sure that we're celebrating those milestones that families have, that we can be with them, and that life is precious, and we want to make sure we can celebrate, you know, those moments, little and big. So we will often ring the bell in our office. If something good happened with one of our families, or if, you know, a donation came in that allow us to help support more families, or something else like that.
17: This week is the first Keep the Promise Week for the Pinky Swear Foundation, which includes the day Mitch would have been celebrating his 33rd birthday. A chance to carry that pinky swear forward and to stand with families facing a similar fight.
10: Really, the point of the Keep the Promise Week is in honor of Mitch and the incredible impact he's had on thousands of kids battling cancer. It's a week of giving. And what that means is that literally it allows us to keep the promise that Mitch asked Steve to do, and that we are making sure, you know, families are not alone.
17: What started as a quiet promise between father and son is now one that reaches and supports families far beyond the hospital room. Mitch never got that next Christmas, but because of him, thousands of families have. A pinky swear that still holds true.
10: If there is an opportunity to help, take a moment to help, because it makes a bigger difference than I think a lot of people realize. It really takes a community coming together to help people through these really difficult times. My one piece of advice is, if you hear about someone go through it, send them a message, ask them what you can do, but take action to help. It's going to make a big difference.
17: 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We'll learn more about this series finale between the Twins and the Guardians in our storyline that's coming up next here on your home for Twins baseball.
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17: Well, we know how much damage Jose Ramirez has done over the years against the Twins. The Guardians have a couple of young guys who could cause a lot of headaches in the future, and that is the focus of today's storyline. Rookies Chase DeLotter and Travis Bazzana have more than just filled roles so far this season. They are big reasons the Guardians are near the top of the division and holding on to a wild card spot. DeLotter actually made his major league debut and picked up his first career hit in the playoffs last season. He knows exactly where he is focused here in his first season in the majors.
18: I think really the big thing is just making sure my body feels good enough to be out there and, you know, make sure I'm eating right, sleeping as much as possible. You know, I think the game is very hard on the mental side, and you know, if you're not starting with that stuff, then you're already kind of at a loss. And then after that, it's just being where your feet are, man. Like, if you're thinking too much in the past or too much in the future, then again, you're not really in the spot you need to be mentally. So I think that's been a big adjustment for me so far this year.
17: That level of maturity from the Guardians' top pick in the 2022 draft is something Royce Lewis identified in DeLotter just during some small talk the two have exchanged in when Chase has been at first base.
21: The calmness of, like, you know, just waiting to get my pitch, and, you know, just like the basic talk of baseball. And he sounded like a veteran compared to, like, a young guy that's antsy and frustrated that he lined out, or, you know what I mean? And everyone's frustrated when they line out, don't get me wrong, but it's just how you come back from those kind of moments, because this game's so hard.
17: Something else about Chase has stood out to Cody Clemens.
24: I think DeLotter, his swing is pretty unique, but I know he obviously had some, like, a crazy start home run stretch earlier this year, and a couple of the pitches he hit out were pretty impressive.
17: That stretch Clemens mentioned was when DeLotter became just the second player ever to hit four homers over the span of their first three career regular season games. Now, DeLotter and Bazzana's impact has certainly been welcomed by their Guardian teammates. Stephen Kwan has been impressed.
9: Yeah, I think they're able to slow the game down really, really well. Their at-bats seem just really calculated, calm. They stick to their plans, which is really good. And maybe something doesn't go their way. It's not like a blow-up, and they don't just melt down. It feels like they've been doing it for years. So, again, I think it's just testament to them, testament to the org and how they brought him up, and it's been really impressive.
17: Yeah, now when Kwan says a testament to the org, it's from knowing that the Cleveland Guardians rely on the farm system, and there's an expectation that when rookies come up, they are going to perform and produce.
9: Yeah, I think Cleveland does a good job of preparing them in the minors for that, understanding that they are going to come up and produce, contribute to a playoff run. I feel like it's one of those things that's ingrained in you like right from the moment you're drafted. So I think it's just culture. I'd like to also think that we draft really good people, so they understand that and they build off each other down in the minors. So I think it's just kind of our DNA.
17: The drafting of real good people, well, that would include Buzana, the number one overall pick just 2 years ago out of Oregon State, the same school which produced Kwan and Trevor Larnach 6 years earlier. Steven appreciates being able to chat with Buzana on some of their shared experiences.
9: We went to the same classes, we went to the same parties, initiation, all that kind of stuff. That stuff never changes, even though, you know, change managers, change coaches, all that kind of stuff. And when I was back in Corvallis with Larnach, I got to see Baz his first year. So we had some conversations then as well. So I think that kind of makes us a little closer. But, yeah, definitely opens up to unique conversations.
17: Kwan has really enjoyed the numbers Buzana and DeLauder have been putting up, the two having very good series here against the Twins. DeLauder hitting 500 with an OPS of over 1,100 and 3 RBI. Buzana hitting 400, an OPS over 1,200. He has scored 3 runs and driven in a pair. They are going to be a handful for teams in the Central for years to come. That is our storyline, and that's a wrap for this edition of the Menards pregame lineup card. The series finale coming up from Progressive Field in Cleveland, right here on your home for Twins baseball.
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0: Ladies and gentlemen, I am a visionary. I am a revolutionary, and I've got the prime shades on, so I'm in full Seth freaking Rollins mode, and I am feeling some type of way with these shades on, man. I feel like I want to cut a promo, you know what I'm

0: I'll eat a stale
1: donut.
0: What's
1: your go-to junk food, though? Like, in all seriousness.
0: Well, we are back here, and we're talking junk food with Stacey Dales. And my go-to is pizza.
2: Yeah.
1: Okay.
0: Pizza is my number one. I love a pizza. I love an ice cream.
1: Okay.
0: And I love beer.
1: Okay.
0: Oh. I'm a simple man.
3: Let's go.
2: Very simple.
0: I'm a simple man. And, like, I can't consider, like, sushi or steak really, like, a proper junk food.
1: No.
0: You know what I mean? Because sushi, it's just fish and rice. And I'm a classic sushi guy. I'm not like a roll where I want all the stuff on it. I just want a little omakase with a little rice and a little
1: sugar fish.
0: You know, there you go.
2: Oh, beautiful. Great.
1: Yeah.
0: I like that. And then like steak is steak. You know, it's just red meat. Like I don't need it all crazy. I don't need butter all over it. Nothing like that. I just need a nice, good, medium, rare piece of red meat. Mm-hmm. So, yeah. So I'm more of the pizza guy.
1: Okay.
0: So, just fried.
1: I'm a Five Guys.
0: Oh, ooh. Burgers and fries.
1: Yeah, I get about three after like the combine, for instance, or the Super Bowl. I'll get like three cheeseburgers.
0: Yes.
1: And French fries.
0: Yes.
1: And crush them.
4: They're the best fries.
0: That's beautiful.
1: Yeah.
0: Opinion.
2: Yeah. All right, there's a Five Guys 5 minutes away from here, Steve.
0: Five Guys. But there's also a place called Hi Ho that if you want a burger, and get you a Hi Ho.
1: Everybody's salivating.
2: Is that in Marina Del Rey?
0: It's in Marina. Yeah. Yeah. Okay. It's very good.
1: So you're gonna have a match with hit the ring with Roman Reigns.
0: Roman Reigns and I, yes, going toe to toe, the heavyweight title. You had some questions about wrestling. I'll try to answer them in the few minutes we have left. So, what do you got?
1: How real is it? Like, what?
0: That's an interesting question. So it's real in the sense that there's a lot of physicality that mm-hmm. goes on, and a lot of it is very painful. And every time I fall on my back or come flying off the top rope and fall on my stomach, bad things can happen, and those bumps, as we call them, do accumulate over time. And it's like getting hit by a car. Like the mat is, it's literally steel, it's plywood, and it's about this much padding and then canvas over top, and that's it. There's no like magic.
1: So how many fractures have you sustained over the years? Because you're one of the best to ever do it. Like,
0: yeah. So, I mean, some guys go their whole career not getting hurt, but I've had some bad ones. I've torn my whole right knee. So MCL, meniscus, ACL. I've done my meniscus on my left knee as well. I had rotator cuff surgery last October. I've broken my jaw. I've separated both my shoulders multiple times. You know, I've had my fair share of concussions as well.
1: So what brings you back?
0: Oh, my God.
1: You're obsessed with it.
0: I'm obsessed with it. I've loved it since I was a little kid.
1: Is there ever a moment where, like, you're looking across the ring at Roman, for instance, and you're like, dude, you just crossed the line? Like, or is that... None of it's rehearsed.
0: So some of it is rehearsed. Yeah, yeah.
1: It is.
0: Some of it, it's like an improv comedy set a little bit where, like, oh, we've talked about what we might go over. Here mm-hmm. are the set pieces, you know what I'm saying? And we speak a common language when we're out there, so we all kind of know where we're going, at least if we're good at what we do. And usually there's someone in there who's a leader, you know, someone that can, like, kind of take... Like, I could take you and get you through the paces, you know what I'm saying, with enough training. And so... Then it's vibe with the crowd. It's this live audience interaction because you don't know what kind of ride they're going to take you on. You have a design. You're saying, oh, this is the story we want to tell. This is what we want to get done in there. But sometimes the crowd takes you in a direction that you're not ready for, and you got to be able to pivot to get it done. So it's a
1: What's
0: really...
1: your favorite wrestling move?
0: My favorite wrestling move is one that I'm delivering, and it's my finishing move, and it's called the stomp, and it's just where I put somebody's head directly into the mat.
2: Oh.
0: And then I pin them, and I throw 1, 2, 3. That's my favorite wrestling move. That's my favorite one. It's the easiest one. It's the simplest one. It's the one where I win. But yeah, wrestling is a wild...
1: Andre the Giant was my favorite.
0: Andre,
1: my favorite wrestler of all time.
0: What a king.
4: There you go, Stacey. Look at that picture.
0: Unbelievable.
4: That's the stomp.
0: Oh, there it is.
1: There it is.
0: There
1: that is amazing.
0: Giving it to Penta.
2: Yeah.
1: Look at how athletic you are, dude. Like, that's just...
0: Still got it.
1: It's sick, man. And it is like a... It looks painful when I watch.
0: Yeah.
1: But it also... How much rehearsal does go into it? Like for this match coming up?
0: It's just more of a conversation.
1: Just a conversation right before?
0: It's just more of a conversation. That's it. Thank you for asking about professional
1: You're welcome.
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0: Stacey Dales, everybody. She's Woo! 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
1: It is a Praise Thursday, Freddie and Harry. He is Harry Douglas. I'm Freddie Coleman. Thanks for joining us on Sirius XM Channel 80, as well as tune in. Don't forget to tell that smart speaker to play ESPN Radio. What does Steve Sarkisian, Texas head coach, have to say about his quarterback, Arch Manning, as they try to make sure they go more boom than bust in 2026? That comes your way in about 15 minutes, give or take a lie or two. But we're not doing any lying on this Praise Thursday edition of Freddie and Harry, because we got plenty of this involving certain entities in the National Football League. One of those entities, Harry Douglas is probably not going to like. I got my two big old eyes on your quarterback of the Atlanta Falcons, Michael Penix Jr. They moved Kirk Cousins out of the way when they drafted you. He didn't like it. Y'all didn't care. Became the starting quarterback. Played pretty well. Played pretty well last year. Got injured. New head coach. They brought in Tua Tagovailoa. They brought in some competition for you, Michael Penix Jr., because Kevin Stefanski wasn't part of the process that drafted you. And he's going to maybe go to a guy he can trust more than you. I got my eyes, HD, on your quarterback for your Atlanta Falcons. How is he going to handle that competition with Tua Tagovailoa in the building?
2: Yeah, Freddie, I love this pick by you, it being Michael Penix Jr., quarterback of the Atlanta Falcons, because the regime that's there now, head coach Kevin Stefanski, general manager Ian Cunningham, and president Matt Ryan, those guys did not draft Michael Penix Jr. They also said, hey, we got a guy in Tua Tagovailoa who's going to be cheap and only cost us about $1 million and some change, a guy who's played a lot of football, to come in and to compete for this starting job, because they don't need the quarterback position to be outstanding. Mm-hmm. You just have to play point guard and deliver the football to the plethora of weapons that they do have at the skill position level, and they have some damn good ones. So I like this pick. Now, my first pick when it comes to all eyes on them. All eyes on them. I'm going with wide receiver Keon Coleman. Ooh. And sometimes you need to read the tea leaves or see what's happening around you to understand that the leash that you're on might be very, very short. And the reason why I say that, the Buffalo Bills went and traded for DJ Moore. They brought in free agency last year Joshua Palmer. They also drafted Skylar Bell from UConn. So Keon Coleman, in your third season, you better get it together, because you are that big body wide receiver that they were counting on to be that jump ball wide receivers. Win those, not 50-50, but 100-100 balls. Be a red zone threat as well. So in your third season, you better pick up the pace. Who do you have next, Freddie?
1: Oh, Skylar Bell is going to be really, really good for the Buffalo Bills. My next, when it comes to this entity, I'm going to go with a guy that a lot of people wonder, is he as good as the winning totals tell you? And that is Jalen Hurts, the quarterback of Philadelphia Eagles. Now, what about compadres? Jason McCourty, ESPN NFL analyst, was on Sportsnet this morning, and he says people only talk about what he can't do instead of what he's been able to do.
3: You think about the way we talk about Jalen Hurts. Not only was he a Super Bowl MVP, the year they lost the Super Bowl, he was the runner-up to the MVP to Patrick Mahomes. Like, he has done some amazing things in our league, and he continues to, like Nick Sirianni, just win games. But all we talk about with Jalen Hurts is what he can't do. Like, the offense can't have motion because he can't handle it. They don't go under center because he can't do it. They can't throw the ball in the middle of the field because he can't do it. So I think from that standpoint, someone that has had that much success to focus so much on what he can't do would be like, as we watch Brady, like, well, he can't run fast, like, but the guy is throwing the ball all over the field and winning games time after time.
1: And no A.J. Brown and that distraction. I got my eyes on Jalen Hurts because I've seen him be a winner at all levels, high school, college, NFL, where there's always seemed to be a yeah, but. When it comes to Jalen Hurts, that's going to be a big old butt with no A.J. Brown, part of the Eagles, this upcoming season.
2: I think a lot of people right now have their eyes on Jalen Hurts to see what this offense is going to look like once again in Philadelphia. Now, Freddie, my next pick, I'm going to the Houston Texans. That's quarterback that they took second overall in the draft a few years ago. That's C.J. Stroud. The last time we seen him playing in the postseason, two games combined, he had seven turnovers. This is the best defense in the league, in my opinion, in Houston. They have it at all three levels, defensive line, linebacker, and then also in the secondary, But if they would have got better quarterback play last year, we're probably talking about a different version of Houston as a team overall.
1: Sure.
2: Will C.J. Stroud be the guy that we've seen in his rookie year? All eyes on him.
1: You can't waste that defense if you're the offense of the Houston Texans.
2: No, sir.
1: You have an elite defense. If they're not the best defense in the NFL, they're 1B to whatever that 1A, whoever that 1A is. You got that kind of filthy McNasties on defense, you got to start being a filthy McNasty on offense, especially at the quarterback position. He is Harry Douglas, and I'm on the socials at HDouglas83. I'm Freddie Coleman. You can do the same at Coleman ESPN. It's a Praise Thursday afternoon cool edition of Freddie and Harry. Thanks for being a part of it, and thanks for allowing it to be a part of you. And when it comes to Arch Manning of Texas, why did his coach use the words melt and destroy regarding the upcoming season? 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
10: I don't know what happened from what we saw when he came onto the scene, was the offensive rookie of the year, took the NFL world by storm. We talk about D'Amico Ryan transforming that franchise. C.J. Stroud did that as well. The two of them transformed the Houston Texans franchise. Since then, the numbers have not only been in decline, but we saw on full display in the postseason last year, he was the reason why they could not get further. That defense is whole. They were awesome. They have a great coach. They have weapons on the offensive side of the ball. C.J. Stroud kept turning it over. He's the single reason why they lost in the postseason and they couldn't advance further. And if I'm the Houston Texans, I'm trying to figure out, will the real C.J. Stroud stand up? Are you the guy who we saw all this talent with that we took with a top pick, what was it, number 2 overall, and was the offensive rookie of the year that we want to build around? Or are you this guy? Are you broken?
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1: It's a Praise Thursday edition of Freddie and Harry. Thank you very much. He is Harry Douglas and Freddie Coleman on ESPN Radio, the ESPN app, SiriusXM Channel 80. And don't forget to tell that smart speaker to play ESPN Radio. You get a chance to make the case why you believe your team could be a Super Bowl team. We're going to hear from you in 10 minutes at 888-SAY-ESPN, 888-729-3776 on the Freddie and Harry call-in live. But before we get to you, we bring in Shannon Penn with our four horsemen. We're going to do a little AFC, make the case. Now, we don't know what he's going to throw at us, which means it's going to be magnificent
2: maybe,
1: and frightening at the same time. But we're not going to back away from any challenge. Just like LL Cool J said, we take on all comers. So, Shannon Penn, bring it on, babies. We make the case AFC style.
2: Yeah, we sell in season. We're going to sell. So, you guys might not actually agree, but I want you to sell me. Make the case. Right. Make the case for it. So, Freddie, I'm actually going to start with you. Mm-hmm. Make the case why the Denver Broncos could repeat as AFC West champions.
1: Because that defense is going to be a bunch of filthy McNasties again. Bo Nix will continue to improve as a quarterback, and he was pretty darn good last year, and I firmly believe if Bo Nix did not get injured in a win against the Buffalo Bills, they beat the New England Patriots at home and go to the Super Bowl and give the Seattle Seahawks a better team. Sean Payton is one of the best play callers that we've seen in the NFL in the last 25, 30 years. But now he's going to cede that a little bit to Davis Webb, and I think it's going to be a perfect marriage with Bo Nix. More than anything else, having that motivation, that defense, that improved running game, also Jalen Waddle, wide receiver, Bo Nix, yeah, I can see the Broncos not just winning the AFC West, but maybe winning the entire AFC.
3: Yeah, Freddie, I'm going to start right there with the offense and that run game. I played against Sean Payton a lot when I was in the National Football League, and his MO was being balanced offensively and running the football and getting the football out of the quarterback's hands quick, multiple personnel groupings. I do believe with J.K. Dobbins coming back and R.J. Harvey, they're going to run the football a lot better than they did in 2025. When you trade a first-round draft pick to go get a guy like Jalen Waddle who could beat you at all three levels, that's another weapon for Bo Nix to get the football to. And he can beat you short, intermediate, deep, a lot of different ways. Very precise in his route running and getting out of his cuts at the top of breaks as well, too. I also think tight end Evan Engram. That's also something Sean Payton, when he's had a lot of success in the National Football League, that tight end position has played a pivotal role. I think his second year with the team, he's going to be a lot better as well. And then on top of it, throwing the cherry and the whipped cream on top, you know, that defense, they aren't going anywhere anytime soon.
2: All right, Harry, make the case for this being the year Josh Allen and Christine Lisi's Buffalo Bills get over the hump and end their Super Bowl slump.
4: So a lot of people, and I mean a lot of people, want to talk about Josh Allen in the offense. Well, Mr. Leonard, who's now the defensive coordinator for the Buffalo Bills, I feel like he's going to make a difference. When you look back in the days, that 13 seconds on the clock versus Kansas City, at Kansas City, oh, that defense let him down. Game winning overtime, Josh Allen in the offense never touched the football again. Well, you look at 2024, AFC Championship game, I need the defense to get stops. They didn't get stops. Well, 2025, I need that defense to get stops again. Mm-hmm. They gave up 33 points when Josh Allen in the offense scored 30. I do believe Jim Leonard is going to make a difference. They have a lot of new cast of characters, whether it's defense line, linebacker, or in secondary, now amongst this team, and they will be better in that department moving forward.
1: I would love to, but
5: I can't do it.
1: I can't do it. I can't make the case for the Buffalo Bills ending their Super Bowl slump. The AFC is too loaded. I think right now the Buffalo Bills are the second best team, even in their own division. Joe Brady's going to have to do a lot as a first-year head coach with an elite quarterback. I'm with you. Jim Leonard, a guy who comes from the Denver Broncos defensive scheme and defensive system, is going to be really good for that defense, but they don't have those kind of players that the Denver Broncos do. Now, I think they have one of the most underrated players in the NFL in James Cook. I don't think he gets enough credit for being a top 15, top 20 player. I think that's where he belongs in the National Football League. But I want to. I don't want Christine Lisi, our sports and anchor guy, that's mad at me, but
5: I can't do it.
1: I can't make the case for him. I can't.
4: The segment is make the case.
1: No, but I can't make the case, so I'm not going to lie to you. I can't make the case that they're going to end their Super Bowl slump. I can't make the case for the Buffalo Bills.
4: Make the case.
5: I can't do it.
1: I can't do it.
2: All right, well, we'll try here. Freddie, make the case why Joe Burrow could have an MVP season or have the MVP season we've long anticipated from him.
1: Because he told us to, sir. He basically said this is the best team he's had since he was at LSU. In other words, everybody looks at Joe Burrow and he says, he believes it. Yes, drill sergeant, because he told us, sir. Joe Burrow is going to prove to everybody that he can do what he's used to be doing and stay healthy while doing it. The running game will be improved just a little bit. The wide receivers, we know how talented they are when you had Ja'Marr Chase and that crew. I love the improvements and the pieces they've been able to get on defense. Can they put it together? We'll see. But Joe Burrow, I guarantee you, is sick and tired of being sick and tired of hearing people saying, overrated, can't do it, can't stay healthy. You're not going to last there. He wants to win as a Cincinnati Bengal, and he's going to be that MVP top two, top three candidate that we have not seen often enough from Joe Burrow.
3: So, number one for me, I believe Joe Burrow is going to be healthy and play in all 17 games. You want to know who else is really hoping and is going to make sure that that happens?
1: Zach Taylor.
3: Zach Taylor. Because if he doesn't, Zach Taylor will not be the head coach of the Cincinnati Bengals for 2027.
1: True.
3: And upon. Also, I think this defense has been upgraded a little bit. When you look at their defensive line, they got some more beef up front. Dexter Lawrence, Bouye Mafe, I believe Jonathan Allen, if I'm not mistaken, is also now on that defensive line as well. So that's also going to help their secondary. But Joe Burrow playing 17 games and them actually winning, the schedule is very favorable for them. So they'll be okay.
1: We make the case, or my case, not make the case. We're going to insert AFC entities getting into the NFL season that is 48 days away on the Praise Thursday edition of Freddie and Harry on ESPN Radio, the ESPN app, and 6X Channel 80 presented by Progressive Insurance. I'm Freddie Coleman. He's Harry Douglas. Once again, Shannon Penn helps us to try to make the case.
2: All right, we're going to stay in that division in the AFC North. Harry, make the case why Lamar Jackson and the Baltimore Ravens will thrive under new head coach Jesse Minter.
3: Well, number one, I love the number 69, but Lamar Jackson is not the 69th player, best player in the league. God, let's start right there. Hell, he's going to be motivated from that alone. 69th?
1: I know.
3: Open your eyes, folks. What are you looking at? Trevor Lawrence is better than him? Bo Nix is better than him? They ranked him higher. 69? Come on now. Use that number with something else, not with Lamar Jackson. That's boo-hoo-hoo-hoo. But I do believe Jesse Minter is a phenomenal leader, and he gets the best out of his players. No matter if it's a first-round pick, a seventh-round pick, a college free agent, he is going to allow these guys and put them in spots where they can have success, especially defensively. But I believe this is the year. Mm-hmm. I actually believe this is the year for Lamar Jackson and the Baltimore Ravens, and they will represent the AFC in the Super Bowl.
1: Here's another reason why they're going to thrive, because you bring in a guy in Declan Doyle to be offense coordinator who had so much success helping the Chicago Bears and what they're able to do in year one with Ben Johnson and Caleb Williams. And I know for a damn sure fact that Lamar Jackson is better than Caleb Williams as being a two-time MVP. So now you got him, Derrick Henry, Zay Flowers. If Rashad Bateman can stay healthy, he could have a big year once again for the Baltimore Ravens. That offensive line's gone through some changes. They're going to be okay. The defense is going to be better. They're going to play complimentary football, and they're going to complement Lamar Jackson extremely well. Do not be surprised if this Ravens offense is a top seven offense when it's all said and done in the NFL.
2: All right, Freddie, last and certainly not least, make the case for Drake May being the next AFC superstar quarterback.
3: Oh, that's not good for the Jets, is it? Oh, go ahead, Freddie, sorry.
1: Nothing's been good for the Jets. If you want to go with low-hanging fruit, I'll help you. If you want to try to reach the fruit tree on your knees, no problem. I got you. I think he's not that far away. I could see in another year and a half, maybe sooner than that, that Drake May will be regarded as an elite quarterback in the National Football League for one reason, A.J. Brown being on his football team. That's an elite wide receiver, and we know how Drake May, how accurate he is. They replaced Stephon Diggs with that guy in A.J. Brown. You're trying to tell me that's not going to help that quarterback who's pretty damn accurate when it comes to Drake May? Now you really got a heavy hitter, a home run hitter, in which everybody's going to benefit in that lineup for the New England Patriots. The defense was going to feel better saying, oh, we got that guy, and our quarterback get that ball to him. Mark my words, in a year and a half or less, Drake May will not just be a superstar quarterback. He'll be an elite quarterback. If you're not paying attention, you may want to be in a Super Bowl quarterback in the next year and a half.
3: Yeah, it's the two deficiencies on their football team a season ago. The lack of weapons on the outside that can win one-on-one. Not only did they add A.J. Brown, but they also added Romeo Doubs in free agency. That gives him two guys that can win one-on-one that he's going to be able to throw the football to. The other deficiency was keeping Drake May upright. He was sacked the fourth most in the NFL a season ago, And when you look at that playoff run in the four games, he was sacked 21 times. So they went out and signed Elijah Vera Tucker. They drafted with their first-round pick, Caleb LeMoux, out of Utah. Two guys that are going to make this offensive line better, in my opinion, on top of the youngsters who played last year, getting better in their second and third year. So I do believe that's going to help Drake May ascend and continue to on this path that he was on in his second season.
1: He is Harry Douglas. I'm Freddie Coleman. It's a Praise Thursday afternoon cool edition of Freddie and Harry on ESPN Radio, the ESPN app, and don't forget about us on SiriusXM Channel 80. So we made the case regarding certain entities in the AFC. You get a chance to make the case about your team being a Super Bowl team. For example,
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12: Keisha lines this one deep in the hole. Pass Rocchio, it's a base hit. Lewis touches third, he's coming home. The throw from Kwan, not nearly in time. Now Larnick with the ball getting away from Bailey will advance to third base, and the Twins get some much-needed insurance here at Progressive. They lead it 3-1.
13: Yeah, that knock there from Luke Keisha helped the Twins to two runs in the top of the 12th. They score the final three runs in this one. They take the game 3-1 to split this four-game series at two games apiece out in Cleveland. Twins now 4-2 this year in extra innings. Guardians dropped to 4-4 when we played more than nine. And with the win, the Twins have claimed a winning record for the season at Progressive Field for the first time since 2021. Hello, everyone. Welcome to the Affinity Plus Federal Credit Union postgame download. Mark Janowski in our network studios. Let's jump back out to Progressive Field and bring in Glenn Perkins for this one. Glenn, I know it's been a long day and you guys pack it up, got to get out of there and get back. So we'll try to be brief, but there's a lot to try to till through on this one. But I'm going to work my way backwards, and I'm going to tell you how surprised I was that the Guardians made the decision to intentionally walk Royce Lewis there in the top of the 12th inning to face up the left-on-left matchup. I get it from that perspective, but I'm also seeing a Trevor Larnick right now who's not going to be concerned about trying to hit the ball over the fence, and he's been making contact and just able to hit the ball where they're not positioned.
14: Yeah, and I kind of agree. Now, I think they're always going to lean for the platoon matchup.
13: Mm-hmm.
14: And just take their chances that Trevor Larnick isn't going to be able to poke that ball through the left side. What I would say is that the at-bats that Royce Lewis has taken over the last couple of days, he's not really there right now.
9: Right.
14: We've seen some pop-ups. We've seen him not be at his best, I think, here in Cleveland. And the recent at-bats that he's taken probably would have swayed me toward I'm going to face Royce with Sobrowski, even though it's not the platoon matchup that you want. Just the quality of the at-bats weren't there. I don't know. It's hard to argue. I think ultimately you tip your cap to Trevor Larnach for doing what he did
9: yep.
14: and just keeping it simple and poking that ball through the hole on the left side.
9: Yeah, and you are completely right on Royce right now at the plate with the pop-ups and just feeling off a little bit. I'm going to put you on the spot here, especially with the great career that you had. Twins relievers, the back end, 5 scoreless innings there tonight. Which one of them impressed you the most?
14: Oh, boy.
9: I told you I was putting you on the spot.
14: Let me my scorecard is so messed up because I got scratches everywhere and I got too many innings and too
9: I'm
14: many.
9: I'm going Raj. I'm going with Raj because they don't even let him face Jose Ramirez, who Raj has good numbers
14: yeah,
9: against.
14: I think Raj, I liked what Tommy Nance did. But I tell you what, the guy at the end, Jack Anderson, that's a big situation for him. And he had to feel some nerves out there. And he did a pretty nice job as well. It's a group effort. It's hard to pick one guy, but I think they all, in their different ways, did a great job. But I think I'm going to give it to Jack Anderson in his second appearance with the team, going out there and getting a save. And really, yesterday was a must-win because we knew it was going to be tough with Gavin Williams on the mound today. They stole this one. They absolutely stole it. It took every guy. The last thing that they wanted to do was have to play extra innings today. Because they needed Taj to go deep. Everybody down there was pitching on less than a full tank. But for Jack Anderson to go out there and do that in this ballpark and with this rivalry that they have, trying to catch the Guardians, getting smoked in the first two games, I'm going to give it to him getting the save.
9: All right, that's fair enough. Final point for you. In horse racing terms, they'd say it was by a nose. What a pitching matchup that we saw from Gavin Williams and Taj Bradley. I mean, just Williams a little bit better than Bradley today, but Taj, he gave the Twins everything they needed.
14: Now, win or lose, I would say this exact same thing. That was so fun to watch. That's exactly what I was hoping to see today. I wanted to see both of those guys dominate the way that they did because you don't get opportunities to watch a pitching matchup like that very often. And to see what they both did today, matching blows, matching zeros, it was awesome. And, man, Gavin Williams was filthy today.
9: Yep.
14: That's the first immaculate inning that I've seen in person.
9: Yeah, it's impressive, right?
14: I mean, they had no chance. And the day game, it's bright out. He's got a couple of filthy breaking balls. He's throwing 100 miles an hour. After the first inning, I looked over at Chris in between during the commercial break and said, we take this for granted, but we're watching two starting pitchers throwing 100 mile an hour fastballs, and we're not thinking anything of it. That's crazy.
9: That's how far the game has come over the years.
14: Hey,
9: I'm going to let you go, but obviously you clearly must have sat across the table from Brooks Lee this morning at breakfast.
14: You know what? I didn't.
9: He was
14: nowhere to be found. I actually went down there and looked for him, too.
9: All right.
14: Nowhere to be found. I think he ate at the field here. I stuffed my face up in the booth today, but I guess maybe it wasn't the fact that we ate breakfast yesterday that the Twins won and he had a good game. It must have just been him and not us.
9: Oh, I don't know about that. I'll give it some consideration. Get back to you tomorrow. All right, Perk, great job this road trip. We'll see you tomorrow here at the ballpark.
14: Sounds good, Gino.
9: All right, Glenn Perkins joining me there from Progressive Field. Post game palaver, the Twins victorious 3-1, the final in 12 innings. They battle back, get a very gutty victory, one we've been waiting to see from this team all season long. With it, they split this 4-game series against the Guardians by taking the final two. And this series versus Cleveland has been brought to you by your local Toyota dealers. Toyota, let's go places. Head to a break. When we come back, highlights for you here in your home for Twins baseball.
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11: 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We were hoping for a great pitching matchup today with Taj Bradley and Gavin Williams getting the ball. Those two guys did not disappoint at all. Let's get to the Sheboygan Sausage Company Twins highlights. A Byron Buxton one-out single sandwich around three strikeouts for Gavin Williams in the top of the first inning. Taj Bradley walks Stephen Kwan leading off the bottom of that frame. Kwan swiped second but was stranded at third when Bradley struck out Brian Rocchio. Both pitchers a 1-2-3 second inning. Bradley getting a little bit of help as Austin Martin made a nice leaping catch before hitting the wall in left field to rob Kyle Manzardo. Ryan Kreidler, a great over-the-shoulder catch in shallow center field to rob Patrick Bailey leading off the bottom of the third. Stephen Kwan then had a two-out single, his first hit, or the first hit of the afternoon for the Guardians. Bradley had retired eight in a row at that point, and he ended up leaving Kwan stranded. Gavin Williams rolling, though. He turns in an immaculate inning in the fourth inning. That is three strikeouts on nine pitches when he set down Buxton, Jeffers, and Josh Bell. Third time that has ever happened in Twins history. More on that when we circle the bases, and Williams had retired 11 in a row at that point. Bradley walked Chase DeLauder leading off the home half of the fourth. DeLauder swiped second. With one out, he took third on a wild pitch to Bazzana, but Taj buckled down. He got Bazzana to pop up and then struck out Reese Hoskins. Cody Clemens, a leadoff single in the fifth. He stole second with Royce Lewis at the plate, but then Royce popped out. Austin Martin struck out, and Keyshaw grounded out. Clemens stranded. The game's still scoreless, but unfortunately not for long, because with one out and the bases empty, it was Patrick Bailey.
12: Too well crushed. Deep right field, and it's gone for Patty Barrels, and Patrick Bailey owns the Twins. It's 1-0 Cleveland.
11: Patty Barrels, because Chris found that as a potential nickname online for Patrick Bailey, whatever you want to call him. Three of his five home runs this year have come against the Twins. That one made it 1-0. Williams set the side down in order in the sixth. Bradley used a double play to face the minimum in the home half of the sixth inning. Williams, two more strikeouts in a three-up, three-down top of the seventh. He had 11 for the day for the righty. Such an impressive outing for Gavin Williams. Bradley set the Guardians down in order. Williams done after seven scoreless innings. Two hits, 11 strikeouts, no walks. Hunter Gaddis comes out of the bullpen And he walks Royce Lewis to start the eighth inning. Trevor Larnach hit for Austin Martin. He fanned. Lewis swiped second base during an at-bat with Luke Keyshaw. Keyshaw eventually walked. Derek Shelton went to the bench and called in for Alan Roden to hit for to Ryan Kreidler. So that meant Stephen Vogt decided he was going to go to the pen and bring in Cade Smith already here in the eighth inning. And his major league leading 29 saves comes out on the mound. Well, Roden was ready.
12: And Roden lines a ball into center field. Here comes Royce Lewis. Royce Lewis is going to score. And Alan Roden with a base hit off of Smith into center field on the very first pitch. And the Twins hit the reset button in the eighth.
11: Yeah, a big pinch hit there for Roden. Again, the Twins had been 0 for the season when trailing after seven innings. And seeing the fight right there in the eighth was nice to see from the Twins. They still had runners on second and third with two out. But Smith struck out Buxton. Bradley done after seven solid one-run innings. Andrew Morris on with basically a brand-new defensive alignment behind him. Clemens at first, Keyshaw at second, Lee at short, Lewis at third, Larnach in left, Roden in right field after all the maneuvering in the top half of that inning. Kwan had a two-out single, but Morris left him standing at second base. Smith used a double play in the top of the ninth to keep it at 1-1. Yoendris Gomez back-to-back walks with two outs, but he fanned Manzardo with a 98-mile-an-hour fastball. Off to extra innings we went. Colin Holderman stranded the automatic runner at third in the top of the 10th inning, as did Tommy Nance in the bottom of that frame. Twins had runners on third with two outs in the 11th. Holderman issued an intentional walk to Buxton, but Jeffers grounded out. Taylor Rogers then, an intentional walk to Jose Ramirez just to get the bottom of the 11th going, so all of a sudden the Guardians had runners on first and second with no outs, but they did not move as Raj retired the next three. Lefty Eric Sabrowski on Jeffers. As the automatic runner there, they issued with two outs, they issued an intentional walk to Royce Lewis. And this was the play I was talking about with Perk in the last segment. They walk Lewis, who's not been locked in lately at the plate. I understand it was for the lefty versus lefty matchup with Trevor Larnach, but Trevor made them pay.
12: Larnach shoots it through the left side, and there's your base hit. Ryan Jeffers comes home to score. And Trevor Larnach has given the Twins their first lead of the ball game. They lead this game 2-1 in the 12th inning.
11: Yeah, think about it. The big knocks tonight, two of the big hits from the Twins, guys that didn't even start the game. They came off the bench. Alan Roden in the 8th, and then Trevor Larnach there in the 12th. Keyshaw followed with an RBI single to plate Lewis and make it a 3-1 game. And then Jack Anderson, in just his 5th major league game ever, comes out to try to lock it down. Runners around the corners with two outs, and he gets the pinch hitter Daniel Schneeman to fly out to Trevor Larnach to end it. What a comeback. What a win for the Twins. 3-1, the final. Twins 51-53 on the year. 3 runs, 6 hits, no errors. 3-for-17 with runners in scoring position. 9 men left on base. Cleveland 54-50. 1 run on 3 hits, 1 error. 0-for-17 with runners in scoring position. What a job by the Twins pitchers this afternoon as the Guardians strand 11. Rogers gets the win out of the bullpen. He's 5-3. Sabrowski takes the loss. He drops to 3-2. Jack Anderson, in just his 5th major league game, picks up his first major league save. The starters in this one, boy, were they phenomenal. Taj Bradley, 7 innings of 1-run ball. Just 2 hits. He struck out 5. He did walk 3. Gavin Williams, a touch better. 7 shutout innings, 2 hits, 11 strikeouts, no walks. 27,354 at Progressive Field in a game that took 3 hours and 23 minutes. Twins highlights brought to you by the Sheboygan Sausage Company, America's tradition since 1933. Before we get to our diamond player of the game, let's take 10 seconds for stations to identify themselves here in your home for Twins baseball.
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11: Back in the pregame show, we talked about how the Twins needed Taj Bradley to give them some length to go deep in the game. I said we needed to see the Taj that we saw in the final 2 starts that he had before the All-Star break and not the guy who was on the mound at Wrigley on Saturday, and, well, we got him.
12: The 3-2 popped up on the infield. Kreidler backs up. He's under it on the dirt. He'll make the catch, and that's a big-time pitch from Taj Bradley. Boy, to pop up Bazzani in that spot, whew, that's a big one, Perk. Taj hugs that red glove to his chest. In the traveling blue jersey, gray pants. Here's the 0-2 pitch. Swung on a miss. He ran it right by him. Taj hops off the mound. The escape act complete. here in the fourth.
11: Yeah, that was the second and third out in the bottom of the fourth inning as he stranded Chase DeLauder at third base. He got there with just one down, and Taj was able to buckle and keep him from crossing the plate. Taj Bradley, seven innings again today. Just one run on two hits, five strikeouts on 111 pitches. Just the third pitcher in baseball this season to have 11-plus outings of 99 or more pitches. In his career now against Cleveland in five starts, his ERA against the Guardians sitting at 1.48. He is the Treasure Island Resort and Casino player of the game. 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
13: July 23rd, 1977. Rod Carew deservedly receives a lot of the headlines for the 77 season, but Larry Heisel put together quite the year, including this 442-foot home run on this date.
14: There's a drive hit out to deep right center field, way back out there, and that ball is gone. Boy, did he manage that one over the right center field fence. The Twins lead 10-3, number 22 for Larry Heisel in his 84th RBI, over the right center field fence.
13: In 77, Heisel was named to his first All-Star team and led the league in RBI with 119. Harmon Killebrew, Kirby Puckett, and Larry Heisel are the only Twins to finish the season as the league leader in RBI.
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0: books from around the majors today. It was the Atlanta Braves notching their 60th victory of the season.
1: Runners ready to take off on contact. 1-1 pitch hit well. Deep right field. Going back. He just took him deep downtown. It's a three-run homer right on into the chop house. Braves take the lead on the three-run bomb by Dom Smith. That is now 5-3 Atlanta.
0: Yeah, the Braves would go on to defeat the Padres 6-5. Chris Sale picks up the victory. He goes six innings in this one, allowed three runs on five hits. He fanned 11. The other game right now, this game in the eighth inning, bottom of the eighth, north of the border at Rogers Center. The Blue Jays trying to avoid being swept in a four-game series at home for the first time ever by the Tampa Bay Rays.
2: The 3-2 pitch is hooked on a line, bounces and gets through into left field. Piñango gets the wave. Simpson comes up and will throw to second. And in to score goes Piñango. Big fist pump from George Springer. An RBI single, and it's 2-1 Blue Jays.
3: Yeah, he's pumped up over there at first base, and why not?
0: Yeah, and the Jays just added another one. They have a 3-1 advantage here going to the bottom of the eighth. Two other games in the majors later on. They're going to get going soon here in St. Louis between the Cardinals and Diamondbacks. Then later on at Comerica Park in Detroit, the Tigers and Kansas City Royals are going to begin the first of a four-game set there. Starting pitchers in this one, Randy Dobnak and Troy Melton. Unbelievable. Unbelievable pitching matchup there. And as one other note, Royals manager Matt Quatraro not going to be with the club today. He's away for personal reasons. Bench coach Paul Hoover going to manage the Royals. That's the Out of Town Scoreboard. When we come back, we're going to hear from the Twins manager right here on your home for Twins baseball.
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0: Down 1-0 after the seventh inning. The Twins score one in the eighth, force extra innings. They get two in the top of the 12th. They defeat the Guardians 3-1 to split this four-game series in Cleveland. Let's get some reaction. Our ears on the clubhouse brought to you by Minnesota Corn. Start with manager Derek Shelton on just exactly how would he describe a victory like this.
14: I would say stressful. You don't see extra inning games where neither team scores for multiple innings. But I think you have to give credit to pitching. I mean, the pitching was real. I mean, starts with the starters. I mean, with what Williams did and what Taj did, I mean,

0: if you like pitching, that was two guys going head to head, just executing pitches. And, you know, and I got to give our bullpen credit, you know, step up. Jack Anderson, his first career save, he did a really nice job.
1: Yeah, let's hear a little bit more from the skipper on the bullpen. Five different guys came out and tossed a scoreless inning.
0: I mean, I think in Nance's case, he's pitched in leverage before because of the fact of, you know, being in Toronto. But for Jack to be here, what, 3 days and come in and do what he did was huge. Taylor in the middle, I mean, we ran our full gamut of players out there. Vic, we were not going to use today. We were going to stay away from him. Was trying to save Alex Jackson for other things. And you got to give credit. Larnach left on left, stepped up. Kieschel, big hit. Overall, just good team victory to split the series.
1: The game really changed once Stephen Vogt took out Gavin Williams for the eighth inning. Hunter Gaddis started. He was not sharp today. He walked a couple guys, and then Derek Shelton went to his bench, called on Alan Roden to actually hit for Kreidler against Gaddis, but then Vogt came back out and said, you know what, I'm done with Gaddis. I'm going to bring in the major league leading saves leader in Cade Smith, who's got 29. Here's Shelton on how difficult it is for somebody to square up a hit off of Cade Smith like Alan Roden did.
0: I mean, come in off the bench and go against, you know, arguably the best closer in the game right now, or the best closer in the American League for sure, and go first pitch to tie it up. I mean, I think it shows you that he's ready to hit. I mean, we've talked about, you know, and you guys have asked about the things we like. We like the fact that he's aggressive. We like the fact that he swings a bat, and he showed it there.
1: First major league save for Jack Anderson in just his fifth major league game. How was he able to stay calm in this stressful spot?
2: Just looking back on, you know, experiences I've had in the past through the minors, and you know, I've found that in these, you know, in that game, it kind of goes back to muscle memory a little bit. Just keeping a clear head and controlling your breath, and you know, I always try and keep things pretty slow and under control. I feel like when I speed up and, you know, can't catch my breath and things are going a little quick, that's when you know, sometimes you can fail, but just trying to keep everything slow and under control.
1: And what does it mean to the righty to get that first major league save?
2: Yeah, it's hard to put into words. It's been a long road, but I just feel really blessed and just really happy.
1: And you heard Chris and Perk talking about it throughout the afternoon. This is one of those swing games you have in a four-game series where if the Twins would have lost, they would have found themselves five games behind the Guardians in the Central. Instead, with the victory, it's only a three-game deficit behind the Twins and the second-place Guardians. Manager knows that this one was a pretty big victory.
0: It's big. You know, yesterday was big. But to be able to bounce back today and split the series here, you know, in such a challenging game, especially the way we played in Chicago, that we did not play well, to bounce back, you know, it's one of the few times going home 3-4 that I think I feel good about it.
1: Yeah, because it was their first win in the season when they've been trailing after seven innings, and they also claim a winning record for the year at Progressive Field with the victory. We appreciate the thoughts there from Jack Anderson and the manager, Derek Shelton. Our Ears on the Clubhouse, brought to you by Minnesota Corn, continuously working to promote sustainable practices, develop new uses, and maintain thriving rural economies for Minnesota's 24,000 corn farmers. Trip around the bases next here in your home for Twins baseball.
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8: Hey, how come you get to do that?
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8: I'm stumped.
1: Twins with a fantastic rally today to split this series. They pick up their first victory of the season when trailing after seven innings. They had been 0-43 when behind heading into the eighth this year. Cleveland had been 45-3 when leading entering the eighth coming into this afternoon. Let's circle the bases, brought to you by your local Toyota dealers. At first base, Gavin Williams turned in just the third immaculate inning ever versus the Twins. That came in the fourth inning today. That is where you strike out the side on just nine pitches, and Williams got Byron Buxton, Ryan Jeffers, and Josh Bell. The others to turn the trick versus the Twins, Michael Kopech of the White Sox on July 10th of 2024. He fanned Brooks Lee, Matt Wallner, and Max Kepler to save that game. And then Chris Sale of the Red Sox on August 26th of 2021. He struck out Nick Gordon, Andrelton Simmons, and Rob Refsnyder in the third. At second base, more Gavin Williams, 11 strikeouts this afternoon. That gives him 11 in back-to-back starts versus the Twins, just the sixth pitcher to ever do so. The last was Tyler Glasnow on April 9th of 2024 and July 23rd of last season. Nolan Ryan, the only guy on the list twice, and get this, he had an 8-game stretch and a 3-game stretch where he fanned 11 or more Twins in consecutive outings. Additionally, Williams has struck out 11 in three straight outings overall, the first guy in the majors to do that since Blake Snell in June of 2023. At third base, Taj Bradley struck out 5 today. He's up to 133 on the season through his first 20 starts, just the sixth Twin to fan at least 133 through their first 20 starts to begin a season, joining Burt Blyleven in 75. Johan Santana did it 4 times, Francisco Liriano in 2010, Pablo Lopez in 2023, and then Joe Ryan, who's also done it twice. And at home, Jack Anderson picked up the save today, working the scoreless 12th to close out this win and get his first major league save. He's the 12th player to pick up a save for the Twins this season, extending a team record. The 2026 Twins, just the 15th team in baseball history to have 12 different guys earn a save in a season. The Cubs and Dodgers both did it last year. Only 4 teams have had 13 players ever earn a save in a campaign. That is our Toyota trip around the bases. Toyota, let's go places. Twins return home for a 6-game homestand here at Target Field. 3 against the A's, then 3 versus the Royals. Athletics are struggling, just 3-13 so far here this month. In game 1 tomorrow night, Zebby Matthews and Jacob Lopez, the starting pitchers. Zebby coming off a rough one Sunday at Wrigley when he gave up 10 runs, 8 of them earned on 8 hits in just 3 innings. The loss dropped him to 4-7 on the year. Going to be the second time he's faced the A's. After a good campaign for the rookie last year, Lopez struggled this season. He's 4-4, ERA well over 6. He was actually sent down to AAA for a while for the month of June before being recalled on July 7th. This is going to be his 4th appearance and 3rd start since then. He's 1-1 in his career against the Twins. John Vitas has the pregame show at 6:30. Hope you can join us then. That wraps up the Affinity Plus Federal Credit Union postgame download. For Cal Soderquist, Potter, and John Vitas, I'm Mark Janowski. Thanks for listening here in your home for Twins baseball.
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10: Hit through the right side, RBI base hit, Ryan Jeffers. Twins take the lead, 2-1.
11: They had a pitch lined to the left center field. That's going to tie it up. As Bell around first base, ground ball, weakly hit, should be 2. Keisho to Lee, back to first in time for the tailor-made double play. Nicely turned.
10: Byron smashes this ball deep into the left field corner. That one's back towards the fence, and it's off the base of the wall. Byron looping around first, looping towards second. He slides in with a crisp leadoff double.
0: Today's game was brought to you by Target, proud partner of the Minnesota Twins. Derek Shelton, signing off.
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0: want a couple sports nuggets from 50 years ago this summer? June 1, the Twins trade Burt Blyleven and Danny Thompson to the Rangers for Roy Smalley, Mike Cubbage, Bill Singer, and Jim Gideon. Blyleven had asked for a trade because, wait for it, Calvin refused to pay him what he was worth.
1: Yeah.
0: Just over a week later, Blyleven would flip off live cameras on a national TV broadcast when he thought they were not on. Al Michaels said, I guess Burt's sending a message to Minnesota.
1: That's great.
0: It's pretty good, eh?
1: 40 years later, he would say the F word on TV, not knowing that the cameras were on.
0: Very, very true. Well, we gave you a couple other ones. Summer Olympics, Disco Dan Ford. If you're just joining us, we had played sound from a football game. A preseason football game that used to be a tradition in the United States of America called the College All-Star Game. It matched the defending Super Bowl champion team from the previous season against a bunch of college all-star players, many of whom were headed, obviously, for the pros. They played it every year, Soldier Field, Chicago, Illinois. And 50 years ago today was the last one. As it turns out, it ended early because of a monsoon hitting, I mean, a Calcutta Clipper hit the lakefront of Lake Michigan in Chicago. And it got me thinking more widely of how different so many things were 50 years ago. It's a nice even number, obviously, 50 years. So we've asked the question, how was life different in 1976? And we'll mix in some stories from time to time, some anecdotes that Dan Winnesota has come up with and others have. And then a lot of really good texts are coming in regarding this particular exercise, too. Well, this kind of came out of nowhere. Dan, are you ready to admit the Twins have a real baseball manager now? I thought Rocco was a real baseball manager. I wasn't as down on Rocco as some people.
1: Me neither.
0: I don't know. There was no Liney Lodge at the fair in 76. That's from a Twitter list. I don't think you knew necessarily that there was one, but you're trying to have some fun with that.
1: I just like saying Liney Lodge.
0: Good alliteration.
1: Because you usually ask me who's at the Liney Lodge.
0: Just the beer garden serving 3.2% Schmidt beer. The only place to get a beer at the Great Minnesota Drink Together.
1: That's changed.
0: 1976, family left the house, never locked the doors to the house. My parents disagreeing with neighbors over politics, but then still being invited to their barbecue. That's stunning. Shakey's Pizza and Twins scheduled doubleheader at the Met. Such good times. Grew up on the border of Burnsville and Lakeville back in the day, out of the house before 9 a.m., back in by maybe 9:30 or 10 o'clock at night. We would pop in different friends' houses to eat. But outside that, we were outside on a bike or a skateboard basically all day in the summer. Had one small kidnap attempt, but were able to outrun the person on our bikes.
1: Oh, my God.
0: Talk about burying the lead.
1: Yeah.
0: How about some more detail on that? See, that's the difference between now and 50 years ago. Now, you'd be milking that for all it's worth endlessly. And back then, it was, I'm not going to turn this into a Wagnerian opera, big production. It might have been a small kidnapping attempt, but we just rode away and got out.
1: A small kidnapping attempt.
0: How good is that? That's understating it.
1: Yeah.
0: Today, everything is overstated.
1: It's true.
0: Witness Nancy Armour.
1: Yeah.
0: We're in a completely different era in that sense, are we not? It wasn't always about making everything a production then. We didn't know how to make everything a production then for all the obvious reasons, right? Because we didn't have all the same toys, I guess I would
1: say. We didn't
0: say.
1: Have the capabilities, the technology. We just had our imagination.
0: Has JG been to the Demolition Derby at the Pine County Fair?
1: It's a great question. Great question. I have not personally been. The family usually goes on Friday night, and usually I'm working. So sometimes my family has been there. I've only heard it when I usually go to the fair on Saturdays. I've never been. I've never purchased a pit pass to get better access.
0: Well, you're going
1: to
0: regret that if you never do.
1: I might.
0: One of these times, it's got to be on the bucket list.
1: My kids love the Demolition Derby. Okay. Yeah, it's a great question. I have not been there.
0: But
1: I'm well aware of it.
0: You are aware of it.
1: Yes.
0: Bob in Plymouth writes, Dan, in 1976, I became precinct chairman for the Jimmy Carter presidential campaign. I was 23.
1: Wow.
0: 23 years old. 612 guy. I was 10 in 76. Days I rode my bike to the Rexall. You old enough to remember the Rexall drugstore?
1: Oh, sure.
0: Okay.
1: Yeah.
0: Are there any Rexalls anymore?
1: I've seen the signs at different places. I mean, I remember seeing that sign.
0: I don't think they exist anymore.
1: No.
0: Rexall.
1: I don't know.
0: To buy Marvel Comics or to Lake Okabena in Worthington. Am I pronouncing that right? To fish for crappies off the dock. Nights we played kick the can till as long after dark as our parents allowed. Hippies were common sights, as were wounded Vietnam vets.
1: I bet.
0: I rooted for Jenner in the decathlon. Got 3 bicentennial HO boxcars for my train set that Christmas, and I still have them. Growing up in the 70s, I remember playing outside until the town's fire department siren would blow at 5:30. That's when every kid in the neighborhood needed to be home for dinner. But for the night, wouldn't you go back out after?
1: Probably.
0: We would go back out after.
1: Yeah, probably. Man, that sounds amazing.
0: Sounds tremendous, doesn't it?
1: It does. It really does.
0: Hey, guys, I live in Chaney. Way better here. Just got stuck with 310. That's the guy we were lauding.
1: Yeah.
0: The text earlier. Just got stuck with 310 exchange after a few ill-advised years in Manhattan Beach. Interesting way to put it.
1: Ill-advised
0: years in Manhattan. That people would kill.
1: I know, Manhattan
0: to hang
1: Beach.
0: In Manhattan Beach.
1: Manhattan Beach is nice. I need to know more.
0: Well, here's more from him.
1: Yeah.
0: Talk about entitled, boring, and wanting, L.A. defined.
1: Yeah.
0: That's Scott, forever Minnesotan, moved back from 5 years in Sydney, Australia, paradise, to be near our grandkids, 3 of them now.
1: That's a good gig.
0: It's a very interesting
1: That's a life well lived.
0: History. That's true.
1: Yeah.
0: It's absolutely true. I legitimately thought Louie was in studio for a moment. That might be the first time I've heard JG's Louie impression, and it was spot on.
1: Francine loves Shanana. It was great. Took a picture with Marty.
0: In June of 76, 50 years ago, this summer, I was in attendance with 47,000 others at Met Stadium as Pelé's New York Cosmos came to town and were defeated by the Minnesota Kicks in a game called football.
1: In all seriousness, I mean, Louis' son-in-law was probably in that game, wasn't
0: he?
1: You know who
0: just gives Pelé the back of his hand, and it does annoy me? Blakemore.
1: Oh, that's not shocking.
0: But I mean, you got to.
1: I know.
0: I mean, Blakemore has, I thought, enough of a sense of history.
1: No, he doesn't.
0: But even if
1: he
0: couldn't relate to him because he never saw him, it's like, come on, man.
1: No, he doesn't. No? It's disappointing.
0: Yeah.
1: But that is so par for the course with Blakemore.
0: Is it?
1: Yes. He does not have a great sense of history.
0: 76 Olympics. This is another really good callback. Great boxers. Sugar Ray Leonard. Michael Spinks, Leon Spinks. There was some really good boxing stuff back in the day, back then for sure. 1976 from Lawyer Tom. Lawyer Tom would turn 10 years old in the fall of that year. He was going to Minnehaha Falls in Kate, 1976. Actually do visit the Freedom Train, a traveling museum of America's history. He recalls his friend's much older brothers making sarcastic comments about the lack of a Vietnam War car exhibit on the train. He recalls waking up early on Saturday mornings and watching the test patterns on his family's new color TV, 36-inch, I believe, waiting till 7 a.m. when Scooby-Doo.
1: Yeah, oh yeah.
0: You were a big Scooby-Doo guy, weren't you?
1: Yeah, you kind of had to be.
0: Yeah, we're off to a really good start on the text, are we not? There have been some really vivid ones.
1: One of our California correspondents just texted me, Manhattan Beach is a sneaky drinking spot, not where you want to be if you're trying to get your life together. Which my response was, that's why I like it. Who said I was looking to get my life together?
0: Yeah.
1: It's Manhattan Beach.
0: Is he more of a Venice Beach guy? Does he like Venice Beach more or less than Manhattan?
1: I'll have to follow up. I would think Venice Beach probably less.
0: Yeah, probably true. Yeah.
1: Venice Beach seems a little weirder.
0: Could be.
1: Than Manhattan.
0: Yeah, yeah. You're right about that.
1: Maybe Laguna Beach is where you want to be.
0: How are we doing in the inbox?
1: Very solid. Can always improve it.
0: Okay.
1: We're very solid. I love some of the ones that we've received, and I know that we're going to get some in the next 10 minutes that will absolutely make the cut.
0: JG at KFAN.com. More football conversation coming up 1 hour from now. Alec Lewis, who I doubt has much recollection of 50 years ago this summer, or the year 1976.
1: But he's got respect for Pelé, I bet.
0: I bet he does. We'll find out.
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12: I don't know what happened from what we saw when he came onto the scene, was the Offensive Rookie of the Year, took the NFL world by storm. We talk about D'Amico Ryan transforming that franchise. C.J. Stroud did that as well. The two of them transformed the Houston Texans franchise. Since then, the numbers have not only been in decline, but we saw on full display in the postseason last year, he was the reason why they could not get further. That defense is whole. They were awesome. They have a great coach. They have weapons on the offensive side of the ball. C.J. Stroud kept turning it over. He's the single reason why they lost in the postseason and they couldn't advance further. And if I'm the Houston Texans, I'm trying to figure out, will the real C.J. Stroud stand up? Are you the guy who we saw all this talent with that we took with a top pick, what was it, number two overall, and was the Offensive Rookie of the Year that we want to build around? Or are you this guy? Are you broken?
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20: I'm meteorologist Mace Michaels. For tonight, mostly clear, pleasant, with lows close to 60. Sun tomorrow morning, then increasing clouds in the afternoon, and much warmer, highs in the mid-80s. A chance of showers and storms tomorrow night into early Saturday, then hot and humid this weekend. Lakes, great food, and friendly faces. It's all in Worthington, Minnesota, and it's worth a look. It's 82 right now.
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22: Your home for the Jacks, Vikings, Twins, Wild, Wolves, and Gophers.
0: This was about the bicentennial minute that appeared during network commercial breaks. Celebrities such as Charlton Heston relating 60-second synopses of battles or key moments from the American Revolution. That and tagging along to Kix games of the old Met with upperclassmen before my freshman year in high school. And getting totally bombed at tailgating. That's from 612.
1: I heard those lots were quite the scene, quite the vibe. Royce's talked a lot about that.
0: Yeah.
1: The parking lots were quite a vibe.
0: I was not here for that, but I certainly heard it was fairly legendary. I don't think our next guest has any recollection of 1976. He's way too young for that. Alec Lewis, kind enough to join us via the Connecticut Water Systems Hotline. I don't have him on my screen here. Do you?
1: Because he's up in an hour.
0: I lost my mind.
1: You're so excited to talk to Alec.
0: Well, you know what happened is I started reading Alec Lewis tweets.
1: Yeah.
0: And I had it in my brain, and he's not till 5:30.
1: He's not. We've got Dr. Dan's inbox right now.
0: God.
1: Should we get to it?
0: Embarrassing. It is. We can.
1: That's why I'm here.
0: Yeah. No,
1: that's why I'm here to correct.
0: It's so weird because I'm looking again. Well, usually I see I see him on line 7 there. And then I thought, well, maybe he's got that special equipment.
1: Yeah.
0: Like Gessling does.
1: Right.
0: Well, no, it's not till 5:30.
1: Hey, look, I wish it was 5:30 too.
0: My God.
1: I wish it was 5:30 right now too, but it's 4:30.
0: Well, let's do it.
1: Let's get to the inbox.
0: Let's get to what we're supposed to do at 4:30.
23: It's time for Dr. Dan's inbox.
0: CB radios, my brother's call sign was Moonshadow. Moonshadow. Remember CB? Well, you don't remember CB radios.
1: I know what they are.
0: You know about that whole bit.
1: Yes.
0: People had them.
1: Moonshadow.
0: Moonshadow. That's a pretty good call sign.
1: It's kind of like a cell phone, right? I mean, in essence, truckers, you could talk to each other.
0: That's very, very true, Dave.
1: Yeah, very, very good.
0: What do we got?
1: Dear Dr. Dan, I'm still thinking about it. Heard from a few of your local stars telling me I should join them. A. Edwards reached out and told me to bring my ass. And a follow-up message was sent later by L. Ball that just said, yeah. What about and he's LJ. LeBron has landed at MSP. It's a Minneapolis miracle. Welcome back to the Midwest, young man. Would the natural treasure reach out to me, Dr. Dan, as you suggested? This is not D'Angelo, man. This is the Super Bron. This is from L. James.
0: Well, I don't know what to believe regarding this story. A couple people have asked, well, you guys seemingly have dropped it. Because I don't think there's that much new to report. We did talk yesterday about the Heat screw up where they basically were doing a, some kind of a test run, making it seem as if there was going to be a Monday press conference introducing LeBron James yeah. as the newest member of the Miami Heat, not for the first time. And there's still some people who think that that was not a sign that the Heat expect him to come there. There's another theory that he's going to milk it even longer than he originally was because the commissioner, he's annoyed. His people are annoyed that the commissioner kind of called him out on it a little bit.
1: Yeah.
0: Which seems kind of silly.
1: It does.
0: To me, the whole thing seems silly. You know, 2 days ago, somebody mentioned that Wilbon had lost his mind on this subject. And I sort of assumed it was on how long it was taking LeBron. It was the opposite. As I watched it later, he was melting down on people suggesting that he's got to tell us now. His point being, he doesn't have to tell you anytime. That's just the way it is. And stop pretending that it's actually as annoying as you think it might be. And I don't know where I am on that. I think early I was in that mode, like, hey, teams are going to wait it out because they still view him as a valued partner if they can get him. And so they'll hold their nose and deal with all the drama related to the name. Is there a tipping point where it becomes, my God? In our world, probably. But again,
1: yeah.
0: In the grand scheme of things, in all honesty, in the grand scheme of things, is it a crime if he waits 2 more weeks?
1: It's not. Here's my one amendment. We don't need any more Rich Paul and Max Kellerman podcasts about it.
0: No,
1: if he's just going to wait.
0: That's true.
1: Because that was part of the cool thing.
0: Like, yeah.
1: 2 weeks ago, it was awesome, right? The whiteboard, and Max is talking about it, and they're going back and forth.
0: So in other words, what we're doing, if there's nothing to say about it, don't pretend there is.
1: Right.
0: Yeah, so don't keep
1: exactly.
0: doing these ongoing hour debates and discussions
1: right.
0: when nothing fundamentally has changed.
1: Exactly.
0: Yeah.
1: Exactly.
0: Yeah, I think that's fair. That's a good way to look at it. Dr. Dan will still be gobsmacked if he ends up here. I have felt lately it's Miami's most likely. I always thought Golden State was a good possibility, not on the basis of that's his best place to win. I think it's more to do with then it's closest to his house, right? He's in Northern California. It's a short plane ride.
1: The plane ride has gotten shorter every week when people are talking about it.
0: That, yes,
1: it'll
0: that's
1: be like,
0: true.
1: It's an hour
0: Eight
1: flight.
0: Yeah.
1: He'll be home in 42
0: right,
1: minutes.
0: Right.
1: Now it's 37
0: yeah.
1: minutes. They don't even get to full cruising altitude.
0: I mean, I think Miami still makes the most sense on a number of levels. So if that turned out to be, yeah, that intern who was fired for jumping the gun on it, I still think that's where it's most likely. It ain't going to be here. It's not going to be here. I think we've known that for a long time. And it would be sort of nice here for that to be resolved because there is a domino effect. There's some other players who are kind of waiting on where LeBron is going to land. Does that make it, if he doesn't land here, does that mean there's any better chance that we could get a legitimate NBA player somehow?
1: Maybe.
0: In that
1: I don't know.
0: Spot? I don't know if one thing has anything to do with the other. And that's why the Wolves had to play this out just in case, for whatever reason, he decided, yeah, you know what? Nobody believes I'm going to do it. Nobody expects I'm going to do it. I'm going to go to Minnesota for a year. And if your theory is right, it made even more sense if he's actually got 2 years left where he could say, I'm not going to make Minnesota my last year, but I'll make Minnesota my second to last year. And then that'll still allow me to go to some sexy place like
1: right.
0: Miami, back
1: right.
0: to Miami if I wanted, Cleveland because that's home. You know, another team that he would be dynamite on is Denver.
1: Yeah, and they were in it early. It
0: they allegedly
1: like,
0: were
1: we
0: in it.
1: Yeah, much.
0: We haven't heard from them much. I mean, he would play,
1: Jokic.
0: Jokic would play off each other brilliantly. It'd be outstanding.
1: Don't you think 25 years for him makes sense? Like, why would you go to 24 and stop?
0: Yeah.
1: That's why I do
0: that. Right.
1: I don't think this is his last year.
0: As long as his body can hold up.
1: Yeah.
0: Yeah, you're right.
23: It's time for Dr. Dan's Inbox.
2: Letters. Oh, we get letters. We get your letters every day.
1: Dear Dr. Dan, as a former ink stain wretch, you would know the names of the big-time investigative journalists. B. Woodward, C. Bernstein are a couple that come to mind, but they've got nothing on me, Dr. Dan. It's amazing what a source will spill when they're playing a leisurely round of golf. During my round with him this week up in Blaine, I got Kay O'Connell to admit there is, in fact, a quarterback tryout underway down in Eagan. It's what we call hard-nosed investigative journalism, Dr. Dan. that washed-up, soon-to-be-retiring D. Patrick could barely get Coach to admit this, but he sure spilled his guts to me, the aforementioned W. Post reporters, all the president's men, so I'm busy writing all the coach's quarterbacks, and it's going to skyrocket to number one in the New York Times bestseller list. As a teaser, here are some of the chapter names. From Whence He Came, In Quasi We Can't Trust,
0: wow.
1: Running Through GMs Like Eggs Through a Hen. Heck, maybe my next assignment should be getting that WNBA commissioner out of around so she can spill on all the C. Clark controversies. In the process, I'm sure I can help her with that atrocious bunker play. This is from S. Scheffler. S. Scheffler.
0: Well, that's part of the reason, for whatever reason, I had in my head that we were going to go to Alec next because I had my first question ready, which was going to be, who does Scotty Scheffler think the Vikings should start at quarterback? Because allegedly, that subject, because he played in the Pro-Am, right, with KOC?
1: He did.
0: That subject came up. Now, do we know if Scheffler, did he make a decision? I mean, did he make a call, or did he do it? Did he go the sort of the highbrow, I'm not going to bother a head coach with that. Did he have fun with it? I guess I'm trying to say. Do we know?
1: I don't know. Well, others
0: we'll
1: might.
0: If Alec Lewis actually does join us at 5:30, we'll ask him then.
1: He should. He's scheduled. Scheffler, by the way, 6 under par today. Had a huge crowd. Biggest crowd people have ever seen at 3M following him today. He is in tied for third place. 3 shots behind the leader. We'll talk more about that in the top five.
23: It's time for Dr. Dan's Inbox.
1: Dear Dr. Dan, it was a pleasure. Actually, it was a delight coming to studio earlier this week. We touched on a mini great topic, and I hope to come back soon. But Dr. Dan, I'm wondering if you could help me. I left and couldn't find my notepad. I had the grocery list and the address to the dry cleaners among many things on that notepad. I am lost without it. If you find it, give me a call. Or better yet, you can run those errands for me, and we can meet up again. This from A. Carlson.
0: That's quite a good callback. I'd mentioned that A. Carlson, who joined us in studio day before last, had left. He actually didn't leave the whole notepad. He left a single piece of paper that had some notes on it. So I decided, instead of throwing it out, because he left without it, didn't look to have anything. No such list was on at least that page. I'm going to just keep it, may frame it someday. From Arnie Carlson, for God's sake. So that's the callback to it. I have texted the governor since. He did say, in all seriousness, he enjoyed his visit. So that means, I guess, he got his ride back fine. He got his Uber back and went back home. Home for the few months that he's not in Florida, where he, too, also attempts to grow the game. I'm not sure which game in his case, and I don't know that he's a big hockey guy.
1: Maybe he helps recruit for Gopher football.
0: It's very possible that's true.
23: It's time for Dr. Dan's Inbox.
0: Yeah, that would have been bad. If he had a whole notebook with a bunch of, with a list with a bunch of stuff on there,
1: yeah,
0: I'd have texted him on that.
1: Yeah, you would have.
0: I don't feel I need to on a single page. Do you? Do I have any reason to feel guilt keeping the single page?
1: Just depends on what's on there.
0: Well, there's nothing controversial on it.
1: Okay, well then, trust your judgment.
0: I think I told you that wrong directions.
1: Yeah.
0: I should say wrong address.
1: Right.
0: For our place here at Utica. But that was it. It wasn't anything else like that.
1: No, I think you're fine.
0: If we have him back in studio, I can hand it to him next time.
1: Dear Dr. Dan, I've heard recently a lot of people are upset about the C. Clark article by N. Armour. If C. Clark is as upset as everyone else seems to be, I've got the perfect advice for her. She shows up to Ann Armour's front door and resolves the issue herself. This is from S. Lombardozzi.
0: another good callback. We just celebrated the anniversary of the S. Lombardozzi D. Gladden brawl outside D. Gladden's then home, right? This was 1988. I don't even know if we just passed the anniversary, but we, for whatever reason, we were talking about it. So, yeah, I do not. The position C. Clark is in right now, I do not recommend she take that approach. Although, you and I have talked about this before. I've waited and waited and waited for a C. Clark, mad as hell, not going to take it anymore meltdown. I really think she deserves one. I think she would have, maybe the better way to put it is, has all the right to say, hold on a minute here, about, you know, impugning my respect for the league or whatever number of other debates have broken out. But my guess is she feels stuck, and that if she, the closest she came to that the other day was an interview in which she said, you know, sometimes I think people think I don't have feelings or I'm not going through stuff. You know, I'm 23, 24 years old. Yeah, I go through stuff just like anybody else. That's the closest I've seen her to kind of letting her hair down, so to speak. But I'm telling you, who deserves more than she does a good old-fashioned, I'm done messing with this
1: meltdown,
0: stuff.
1: Yeah.
0: To at least, if nothing else, clear the air and to that extent stand up for herself. But I think she's been coached and trained to go a very different way. Now, maybe one of these times it'll happen. Maybe it'll happen during the All-Star break, All-Star weekend, like you said, where if the questions of what Armour wrote and what the whole story represents sociologically ends up becoming a big topic of conversation, maybe even she's got a breaking point.
23: It's time for Dr.
1: We have back-to-back-to-back letters. We'll do them one at a time from bumper-to-bumper contributors.
0: Oh, nice.
1: Dear Dr. Dan, I happened to hear your comments while on my 75-mile bike ride about P. Allen and C. Wentz and the ability to go 5-1 to start the season if he is the starter. I'm not sure if you've heard, Dr. Dan, but we have a fantastic neurology department here at Mayo. I'm sure C. Abbott can authorize the extended time off because I have a feeling the proper treatment may take quite a bit of time. Go wild. From one doctor to another, B. Knocker, B. Maurice.
0: Very nice. Well played. What's next?
1: Dear Dr. Dan, this is from the actual contributor.
0: Okay.
1: And she wrote two letters. I got to figure out which one I want to do here.
0: All right.
1: We'll do the first one.
0: Okay. It's up to you.
1: Hey there, Dr. Dan. Well, they're kind of the same. She did a rewrite.
0: All right.
1: I don't know why. I've officially wrapped up my world summer tour of 2026. I survived the beautiful beaches of Mexico with my family. I somehow made it through college orientation in Madison. I conquered the Blue Ridge Mountains of North Carolina with childhood besties. And I successfully logged Quality Lake and dance party time in Minnesota with the girlfriends. Now, it's time to get back to work. So the big question is, will the enough said crew welcome me back with open arms, or should we keep the summer of Natalie alive? Either way, I'm ready to trade sunscreen for studio lights. This from Fox 9's L. Fisher. Now, hold on.
0: Go ahead.
1: She wrote two. These are from her. I texted her this morning. I said, how much coffee have you had? I mean, it was like 9 o'clock, and she fired off like 10 things. She signed off as L. Fish. L. Fish.
0: What does that even mean?
1: I don't know.
0: But how L. Fish is it of her to make not one letter enough that she's got to rewrite it or send it to you a second time?
1: Yeah.
0: I mean, that defines her, doesn't it?
1: Yes.
0: Who else has ever done that in the history of Dr. Dan's inbox? Nobody.
1: Very few people. Every once in a while, someone will send it and then later go, I changed it. Read this one. Because people take it seriously, which we appreciate. And they'll rewrite it themselves and then send it. But very rarely.
0: What's also great about this is that other people who send letters, they identify as whoever the character is that they're attempting to impersonate. What you're telling me in this case is she's trying to impersonate herself. Another L. Fisher moment for sure. That's just too good.
1: Dear Dr. Dan, I cannot believe that pillow fighting patriot M. Lindell, or is it Trudell, is getting a primary platform from D. Trump. The state is pure madness. Honestly, it's like Pete Kessler actually pulled off a high-stakes heist and walked out of the building with a 12-pack of U.S. Bank Stadium anniversary donuts by completely bypassing the security cameras. We all know Pete Kessler doesn't have the stealth or quickness for that. But then again, I swear on my mother's life, I did not see a quesadilla. My current assessment of America's media landscape, to quote the legendary reporter himself, inspiring, uplifting, not as good as the Prince NFL Super Bowl halftime show, but the Muppets came close. Stay safe and watch out for Milwaukee bar fights. This from L.E. Neal III. I don't know what the point of the letter was. He just wanted to get into a bunch.
0: It sounds like half of it was L.E. Neal III. Half of it was P. Kessler.
1: He was reacting to P. Kessler.
0: I see. Okay.
1: I'm not sure what the point is, but it had a lot of inside jokes.
0: Well, that's
1: so
0: what makes
1: it
0: a vintage L.E. Neal letter, right? We don't know what the point is. How often have we said that after we've read one of his columns?
1: That's a good point.
0: Yeah. I mean, it fits perfectly.
1: It's a good point.
0: It really does, doesn't it?
1: Do a couple more here.
0: Okay.
23: It's time for Dr. Dan's Inbox.
3: Letters. Oh, we get letters. We get your letters every day.
1: Dear Dr. Dan, what is going on with the WNBA? They don't want to take advantage of highlighting the pointing phenomenon by S. Cunningham. I would be selling a nonstop pointing stream to FUBU or Tubi for millions, if not billions of dollars. This from R. Goodell.
0: Yeah, has the league attempted to capitalize on the point, notwithstanding their most recent situation? Have they tried to have fun and play? I mean,
1: no.
0: Everybody else has, but they haven't, correct?
1: Yeah, what I've read is
0: they've admonished her for it?
1: No, but they're not, like, allowing officially licensed point shirts and stuff to be sold, which I think she can do on her own.
0: One would assume so, but she might not want to do any pointing right now because now she's in the meat grinder.
1: Oh, actually, I don't think she cares. S. Cunningham?
0: She may not, but she, in the end, might be forced to, put it that way.
1: Here's another one, WNBA related. Dear Dr. Dan, I can't be bothered with what's happening right now in S. Media to C. Clark and S. Cunningham, as I'm spending all my time searching for the right dress depicting the Chicago skyline from C. Engelbert.
0: Well played. That's very well played. And it can't be considered sexist that we're talking about apparel because it's all related to what she wore when the Lynx took on the Liberty in the WNBA finals, correct?
1: I'll go to my grave saying that did not get enough scrutiny.
0: And you know why, but go ahead.
1: Dear Dr. Dan, after much consternation, I have concluded I made a mistake. C. Clark's WNBA treatment is much more like the Teapot Dome scandal and the Iran-Contra affair. Respectfully. And armor.
0: Yeah, that's... it's so good. I can't wait for the Sarwanga to the Sarwanga, because the first one was just so unartful and ineffective. Dr. Dan is now waiting for the first significant think piece that will come to the defense of Ann Arbor. I'm sure it's already online somewhere, but I haven't seen it yet. But you know it's coming, correct?
1: Yes.
0: It's got to be coming.
1: It's definitely coming. I have a couple of candidates, too, that would do it. But
0: it might be by your guy, S. Acho.
1: You said it.
0: Yeah, it might be S. Acho. Very possible, yeah.
1: I think it's E. Acho.
0: That's right, it is. No, you're right.
1: Yeah, there's two Achos.
0: That's right, it's E. Acho.
1: I think it's E. Acho.
0: I got the wrong Acho.
1: Yeah, look for his Twitter.
0: My bad.
1: Or Insta. Dear Dr. Dan, in light of Ann Arbor's column, I want to apologize for my own actions. I was completely unaware of the potential damage I was doing. We are not naive. I'm sorry. We are not native to the U.S., so we are not familiar with this country's history to the level that we should be. It's our fault. There's no excuse. Today, we, along with C. Clark, are forming... Actually, I screwed this one up because I was going to add somebody. Hang on. Let me start this over.
0: All right.
1: And I'll tell you what I was
0: coming
1: doing
0: in
1: a second.
0: Coming out in 3, 2, and 1.
1: Is Alec Lewis on? Dear Dr. Dan, in light of Ann Arbor's column, I want to apologize for my own actions. I was completely unaware of the potential damage I was doing. I'm not native to the U.S., so I'm not familiar with the country's history to the level I should be. This is my fault and no excuse. Today, along with C. Clark, we are forming WFA, White Floppers Anonymous, where we will discuss the danger of our actions. We vowed a hashtag do better. My hope is that we can create some real change.
0: Good.
1: This is from L. Doncic. Now, what I was trying to do is add SGA, and I thought I had I didn't read this one before.
0: Oh, I see.
1: Because he's not native here either. He's from Canada.
0: That's true.
1: So it would have seamlessly fit right in, but then I didn't read it. Was White Floppers Anonymous and had to start it over.
0: Very good contributions again today, and a lot of good texts continue to come in about life, what life was like 50 years ago for those old enough to be able to answer that question. We'll mix and match those. And even before the top 5 at 5, Alec Lewis is coming up next, right here on The Fan.
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5: So the water clarity on the lake that you've been fishing for a long time has gotten extremely better because of zebra mussels. And those fish you used to catch easily, they just don't bite as well anymore. You have to change tactics. You have to make sure that you're using fluorocarbon leaders. Light leaders of fluorocarbon line means they will not see the line in that very clear water, so you won't have that line-shy fish that ignores your lure because they notice something is off. Same with the bait. The bait has to be real lively. It has to be on smaller hooks. These fish can't notice that there's anything out of the ordinary, and they will in that clear water. Consider fishing deeper. The weed lines and the vegetation that's just spread out like grasses is going to grow deeper now. And those fish are going to move out into that cover. So you want to be where the fish are, and sometimes that's just in the deeper water. So make sure that you do not give those fish a reason to ignore that bait or that lure when you're fishing water that has great clarity. This is From the Pages of the Outdoor News.
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29: Just in case you missed it, it's the top five sports talkers of the day.

0: That's okay.
1: Yep, that's what we're looking for. Yeah, just when everybody was writing them off again because they'd lost four in a row.
0: Yeah.
1: What do the Twins do? They have an offensive explosion last night, win 10-6 against Cleveland. And then today they're down 1-0 until late in the ballgame. They get the tying run in the top of the eighth. They're down to their final six outs. They get it. They get two in the 12th and come away with a split of the Cleveland Guardians series. It was a four-game series. The Guardians took the first two. The Twins took the back half. Minnesota wins 3-1 today. Their record now 51-53. They pulled it within a game of Cleveland for second place in the AL Central and are five games back of Chicago still, but 2.5 games back for the final AL wild card spot.
0: Here's what's fascinating about today's game.
1: Taj Bradley, a good outing today, by the way.
0: He did have a good outing today. So for the Guardians, it's Gavin Williams who starts the game, right? Gavin, let me give you his line.
1: Yeah.
0: In seven innings, through seven innings.
1: This is a good bet here.
0: Two hits, no runs, 11 strikeouts, and zero bases on ball.
2: That's pretty good.
1: How many pitches?
0: 97. Okay, I get it. That's supposedly, in this day and age, that's actually a lot. But they pull him. They have a really good bullpen, right? The next guy they put in, Gattis, has been brilliant. What does he do? He walks the first hitter. I think it was Royce White. No, not Royce White. That'd be a hell of a story. Royce Lewis, I think.
1: What's more likely, Royce White draws a walk this season or wins the senatorial spot?
0: Draws a walk.
1: I think so.
0: That's more likely. So Gattis, in fact, I think he walked two of the first three. I think he had walk, strikeout, walk. And again, it's an easy second guess after the fact, but you go, you had a starter in there who had not walked. I mean, he pitched clean. The Twins hadn't gotten within a sniff of him. And again, because this is the way baseball is set up now, you're going to pull him. We'll never know how different it might have been. And for all we know, the eighth inning, he would have struggled. But from that point forward, there was nothing clean about what the Guardian pitchers were able to do. Gattis, and then they even brought in their closer, Smith, and he gave up. First guy he faced got a base hit. Excuse me. And in fact, from that point forward, as you said, we kind of took care of business and dominated in, what'd you say, extra innings, correct?
1: Yes, it was 12. They had opportunities in the 11th, first and third with two outs, did not come away with anything there, but then got what they needed with Larnick singling and then Kieschel singling to drive in consecutive runs, and that was the difference.
0: I think Roden got the hit that helped them tie it.
1: He did, scoring Lewis.
0: Exactly right. It's a different game. I saw some, I think this was another one of those anniversary things, and involved one of the great all-time National League pitchers named Juan Marichal. And I think his line in the game is he gave up like five runs and 12 hits, and he pitched a complete game. It's like a different world. Baseball, in terms of pitching, was a different world then. And not saying this is better now or this is worse now necessarily, but I don't know. You have a pitcher who is dominating the game. And you see all hell break loose and it get turbulent and messy, almost circus-like the moment he leaves, it does still give me pause that in that sense, managers had a better idea of we keep going with him. Let's see if we get. Well, let's see if we maybe be a quick inning. Maybe it'll be nine. Maybe it'll be like six pitches, and then we'll go from there. Who knows? We'll never know. But the Twins took full advantage of that change when you don't have any walks and the first guy up in the eighth coaxes one. At that point, the whole game changed.
1: Comes around to score and ties it up.
0: That's right.
1: Twins return home tomorrow night to face the Sacramento on their way to Las Vegas Athletics. And did you see the nugget about the A's?
0: No.
1: Today?
0: Did not.
1: Your guy, Mark Cuban, is now a minority owner
0: really?
1: For the soon-to-be Las Vegas Athletics.
0: What's that all about? What's that leading to? Do we know?
1: Well, he just says we really like the management and ownership team.
0: Okay.
1: Oakland on their way to the Strip. And Cuban wants to be a part of it. So M. Cuban is a part of that ownership team. Let me pull up

0: The leaderboard here. Ben Coles, 9 under par, shot a 62 today. He is the in the clubhouse leader. First round of the 3M Open up in Blaine. Emiliano Grillo is 7 under par. Jackson Koivun is 7 under par. And then big ticket, the headliner, the man who had the biggest crowds that people have ever seen followed at the TPC Twin Cities up in Blaine. Scottie Scheffler with a 65, 6 under par. He's tied with Lucas Glover, Michael Brennan, Kevin Roy, Gary Woodland, and others at 6. So a very productive first day for the world's number one golfer.
1: Lumpy?
2: Well, it's lumpy.
0: Been a long time since you've done that.
1: I know. I mean, if not now, when?
0: Well, that's why I know. It's a
1: local event.
0: It's really the only reason I brought it up.
1: Where's Lumpy?
0: Where is Lumpy? He's probably in a hospitality tent somewhere.
1: Think so?
0: Yeah, I do. The other last thing I wanted to get to before we give you the final keyword of the evening for the Grand in Your Hand Big Bucks National Contest. Did you see the clarification Johnny Athletic had to the
1: yes.
0: Anthony Edwards LaMelo Ball trip to Paris?
1: Yes.
0: It's not just those two that are going. And Anthony, by the way, apparently is married now. He got married this offseason. That was a big Twitter investigation the last 24
1: right,
0: hours. Somebody
1: right.
0: noticed he had a ring on his finger, and apparently he's married now. So congratulations to Ant. We're happy for you. It's not just Ant and LaMelo that are going over to Paris. Ant's trying to get the whole band over there. He's trying to get as many Timberwolves over to France to hang out with Rudy and work out as a team, which I think is an interesting advancement and development. We talked about it yesterday. You brought it up when you were sitting in Sauce's chair during the top 5 at 5 that Ant apparently is spearheading this thing with his new teammate to go over and hang with Rudy.
1: We don't know how many are actually going to go.
0: We don't, yeah. But it's L. James could go.
1: I don't understand Johnny's protests on this because he's claiming that he got misinterpreted. And I, based on what I thought he'd said and read, I thought it was about, okay, two main guys who both are backcourt players, both who might be capable of lobs, especially, of course, the new point guard, are going to go over there to try to do some bonding with him. But he's saying, well, no, the whole bit was they're going for sure, and they're working on getting other people to go too. I have mixed feelings about this. It never hurts. But I'm not going to turn this into the thing that changes everything either. I think we'll see. I mean, again, it's a long way from here to there. How many other players are going to commit to it? Is it going to be for 2 practices? I don't know. I mean, I think it could be helpful, especially if they're going to be there. And I just assumed it was going to be helpful if it was the big two, the backcourt, the starting backcourt. But I'm a little wary of making it seem like, okay, now we're showing we're breaking through in a way that we never have before. I don't know. I think we got to be careful. I'll have to see more evidence than that. It may be a nice start, but again, is this a photo op? Are they going to be there for 3 hours? Are they going to be there for 3 weeks? What's it going to be? How far are you going to be able to? And is the coach going or is that illegal? I don't even know if
0: I don't think the coach can go.
1: Yeah.
0: Remember, the Wolves got in trouble for that.
1: Yeah, you're right.
0: They organized something. Yeah, we got in trouble. This is the Seine River. This is our Pecos River. Can't we call it the Seine River? That's the big river in France, isn't it, Paris?
1: Seine? The Seine River,
0: See, there you go.
1: Yeah.
0: Seine River. That's why there's two of us. Yeah. Seine River. It's our Pecos.
1: I don't know how pretty it is, but it's certainly historic. There's no question about that.
0: Well, looking at the AI overview, it's one of the most iconic ways to experience Paris.
1: Yeah, that's what everybody says.
0: Offering stunning views of landmarks like the Eiffel Tower, Notre Dame, and the Louvre.
1: You can't, I mean, people say a gondola ride on the Seine is unbelievable. Don't text me. It's a joke. Just don't lose your mind. It's just playing around. But go ahead.
0: FanandBigDeck.com. I want to give you a shot to win bonus bucks. It is our national cash contest. Final keyword of the evening is check. 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
1: I promise Alec Lewis in about 15 minutes or so will kind of cover the waterfront, clear the deck, so to speak, on some stories and get caught up on some outstanding texts from 1976. I should clarify, they weren't texts written in 1976 because I don't think texts existed in 1976. They're texts now referring to individuals who were living and enjoying life in 1976.
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5: The Jacks, Gophers, Vikings, Twins, Wild, and Wolves. KBUN Sports Radio. Minnesota News Network, I'm Sean Maloney. Some access is returning to Minnesota's boundary waters after wildfire concerns forced a full closure earlier this month. The Superior National Forest says select day-use entry points in Cook County will reopen Monday. Overnight permits remain canceled through July 29th, but officials say some overnight access could return next week if fire activity stays low. President Trump's new 50% tariffs on Canadian imports is a real threat to Minnesota, says Democratic Congresswoman Kelly Morrison.
6: Number one thing that I'm hearing about from small business owners in my district is the difficulty of navigating the uncertainty created by the president's tariffs. Many small business owners are facing shrinking profit margins, disrupted supply chains, and severe planning uncertainty because of these tariffs jeopardizing the future of their businesses.
5: And the Minnesota Department of Agriculture is offering free nitrate testing for private well water at this year's Farm Fest. Attendees can bring water samples to the MDA exhibit and get information on other farm programs and resources. Farm Fest runs August 4th through the 6th near Redwood Falls. This is MNN.
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15: I'm meteorologist Mace Michaels. For tonight, mostly clear, pleasant, with lows close to 60. Sun tomorrow morning, then increasing clouds in the afternoon, and much warmer, highs in the mid-80s. A chance of showers and storms tomorrow night into early Saturday, then hot and humid this weekend. Lakes, great food, and friendly faces. It's all in Worthington, Minnesota, and it's worth a look. Currently 81 degrees.
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1: August 7, we beat the Chiefs 13-10. Preseason game number 3, destroyed by Cleveland 31-7.
17: Thank you, everybody, for coming here.
1: Sunday, August 22, we beat Cincinnati 23-17.
18: Purple pride, purple pride.
1: Saturday, August 28th, We beat the Eagles 20-16. And Sunday, September 5th, we concluded our six-game preseason schedule by getting destroyed by Denver 30-17.
7: The stories a stadium could tell.
1: Those were the days. Six, count them. Preseason games.
0: Think about those fan lines.
1: Training camp went on for like 4 months.
0: It had to have.
1: I think it started like April 1st or something, or pretty close to it. It was crazy. A very, very different world.
0: Not going to lie, I still miss Mankato.
1: I do too, yeah. They definitely lost something with that. I mean, they're not the only team to do it but that way, but there's something. There's always a charm to it when it's out of town. And even more so, I think, if it happens to be on a college campus. And it didn't even have to be a big college necessarily. Like I told you, I grew up, the Bears were training in at Rensselaer College in Rensselaer, Indiana. Maybe they knew something then about moving to Hammond. Training camp in Rensselaer.
0: Is that close?
1: Yeah. It's about from Gary Rensselaer, I want to say, you could do the mileage on it. I want to say half hour from Gary, or would it be a little more than that? You can double check it. It's been a long time since but we did make that trip. And it was obviously advantageous for us because it was in the state of Indiana. But I still think it was a little bit of a hike from to Rensselaer. But I do, and I think training camps, you know, having training camps on campus, I think there is some charm to it. And there's some history.
0: The bikes.
1: That goes to it. Yeah, the whole bit.
0: All of it.
1: It's a little bit different.
0: So you go straight south from Gary.
1: Yeah. Well, how many miles?
0: You go through Merrillville. That's Greg Popovich, right?
1: Merrillville's, where I last place we lived.
0: Okay.
1: This was just south of Gary. Correct.
0: So it's about, right now, which is rush hour.
1: Yeah.
0: It's about an hour. It's 50 miles.
1: Okay, 50 miles. Okay. All right, then a little bit more than I remembered. That's fair. In 1976, we could actually exit off the major highways. I will ask, I don't want to go too deep into construction stuff because we spent a lot of time on that earlier this summer, but in the city, for the city of Minnetonka, is it a law that at all times, every summer, every year, that parts of Minnetonka Boulevard are required to be under construction?
0: I think it must be.
1: Because, you know, there's a few sections
0: where it
1: literally never ends there. There's all, because you go, oh, well, okay, it was a big project.
0: Yep.
1: Now they're closing it up and they're fine. And then they've reopened. There's another part of the project.
0: Yeah.
1: It's almost like is codicil the right word? I don't know. It's like it's embedded in law in Minnetonka.
0: So you're talking about, like, as you get deep into Minnetonka.
1: Yes.
0: Yes. Correct. I know exactly what you're talking about. I have not been on that road in like four summers.
1: Bizarre.
0: Because of that. Actually, that's not true. I will have to be on that road after the show tonight to go pick up my kids at a couple of things. Mm-hmm. And I had to do it last week for the first time in a really long time. And I was reminded that that particular stretch, yes, is always under construction. Always.
1: It's remarkable. That's what mm-hmm. it is. I was 9 years old, living in the Chicago area. We used to play all day until the mosquito spray trucks chased us. That's a great callback. Are you familiar with what he's referring to?
0: No. I get the point, I think, of what it is. But
1: I remember this most vividly at my grandmother's place on my dad's side, where this was in Glen Park, which was a part of Gary. And it's true. You'd get to like, I don't know, it could be like 7 or 8 o'clock at night. So it's still light in the summer, pretty close to it. And the mosquito truck would come by. And it was basically it turned the neighborhood for a while into this gross cloud of presumably mosquito repellent or stuff that's supposed to discourage or kill mosquitoes. I'm guessing probably pretty toxic looking back on it.
0: Not great, yeah.
1: But that's what it was. It was the mosquito truck. Now I was a little younger than that. This would have been in the 60s for me rather than the 70s. But yeah, my guess is we don't have mosquito trucks anymore. Right. I mean, we have agencies that will come to your place and do that for you. But it was literally a truck that would just go street by street and just this cloud of insect stuff would be expelled out its backside.
0: We'll see like helicopters every once in a while randomly flying around and spraying stuff into forest areas.
1: Yeah, right.
0: I wonder what those are. I wonder if that's the same concept. They're obviously spraying for something.
1: They must be.
0: I don't know if it's mosquitoes or otherwise. But every once in a while, we'll see something like that.
1: I don't know if it's other stuff. That'd be a little scary, wouldn't it? But who knows? How would we say? I heard that LeBron has some upcoming travel plans to Europe. Possibly. I don't know. Is that true?
0: Maybe he wants to go back to Paris.
1: Didn't we make the same fuss about when Kat took the team down to the Dominican Republic or somewhere? I don't remember that. Did Kat invite a bunch of
0: sounds
1: players?
0: Sounds right. Yeah. It sounds right.
1: I'm not ever saying that you have to apologize for it or it's bad. I especially was attracted to it because it's the two guards with the big man.
0: And the big man that's not always the most popular among his teammates.
1: That's and yes, and also a guy that you have to figure out where's the best place.
0: Yes.
1: Given his limitations with his hands, you have the best chance to make a play. So I will endorse it. I just don't think it means we're set. I don't think it ever necessarily means that. But you can argue better yet, better doing something like this than doing nothing at all.
0: Agree.
1: I should have known this was coming. Dan, your comments on the Cleveland pitcher reminds me of the Rocco stunt a few years ago when he pulled Joe Ryan, who was working a no-hitter after the seventh of the Twins had 6-0 at the time. Ridiculous. Is that true? I don't remember. I'm sure we would have talked about it. Did he pull Joe from a no-hitter?
0: He may have. I don't remember either.
1: Now, I'm sure I ripped that, but I also thought that some of the ripping on Rocco regarding pulling pitchers too soon was a little unfair to Rocco because generally they weren't very good pitchers. Now, Joe Ryan is a different issue, and I thought we saw that when he had better pitchers, Rocco did give them more rope. Now, on the other hand, that's allegedly part of the reason Sonny Gray wanted to leave, right? Is he did not feel that philosophically he was in touch with the Twins' philosophy when it comes to letting starting pitchers go, as we say in the business, the extra mile. Couple more texts here too. No, I won't Google that. Somebody says there's certain things we shouldn't Google on the basis of what we talked about today. A 76, I was a sophomore at the University of Minnesota living in the lamentable Frontier Hall. Why was Frontier Hall lamentable? I wonder. For some reason, each of us young male residents got a very small bicentennial bean pot donated by who knows what alum or company. I remain confused this very day as to what I was supposed to do with a small bicentennial bean pot. Love the show. That's from St. Paul guy. Huh. Interesting. Is Frontier Hall still, does it still exist?
0: It does. Yeah. I don't think I've ever been there.
1: I wonder why he calls it lamentable. Was it like old and
0: probably
1: decrepit
0: old
1: back then?
0: It's just probably a college dorm. They used to be that way, and that's how it was.
1: That's very possible.
0: Nobody cared.
1: Dan, I was 5 years old in 76. I lived in Cologne, Minnesota on Main Street. Remember vividly the parade that went through, fire department and the like. I also remember somebody across the street from the second floor dumped a bucket on somebody, obviously, who they knew below. So I had to follow up by doing the same thing with a glass of water, and then I hid. I also remember, see, those are the kinds of hijinks you could do back in the day, and they'd be innocent.
0: You could. Simpler times.
1: Not so much anymore. Let's come back, and I promise you this time, it's going to be Alec Lewis on the other side of a break.
0: I'll put him on the screen.
1: We're going to quiz him on a number of big events that took place in 1976 just to get him going, and we might talk some Minnesota Vikings as well. Stay tuned.
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19: It's the Minnesota Sports Prep Update for Thursday, July 23rd. I'm Ryan Phelps. Last week, we found out that Minneapolis just might be the birthplace of softball when we explored its roots as kitten ball. This week, we find out about another trailblazing softball team. 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
20: Around this time of year, you always hear about Little League Baseball, but did you know that there's a Little League Softball as well? There's a team from southeastern Minnesota that has made its way to the regionals of the Little League Softball World Series, and they hope that this is just a starting point to grow the sport of Little League Softball in Minnesota.
2: I knew that there was a softball division of this because earlier I was involved in Little League softball through my son, and we started a team in southeastern Minnesota and competed at the state level. So I was well aware of the boys' side of Little League softball and was aware that there was a girls' side. And I was watching TV one day, and the games came on. I thought, you know what, I think we could compete with those guys, and I wonder why Minnesota didn't have a team. I decided with a friend of mine, Barry Tinter, who is also involved in southeastern Minnesota, we kind of run the southern leagues in our corner of the state, and we decided that we were going to try to make this happen. So we started a league in the spring where kids weren't playing, so we didn't have to compete with everything that's already existing. Otherwise, we felt that we would kind of fail. And as a result, we immediately had great response from the communities in the area, and we had 11 teams almost right away. In fact, that was about as big as we could go with the facilities that we had planned. So we had all of the games in St. Charles, and we played a seven-week schedule in the spring. And they competed against each other. And as we continued to go through the hoops of establishing zones and regions and so forth, our initial thought was to have one district, so to speak, because nobody else in the state, and then have one team represent. And we grew a large enough area, according to Little League standards, that they had to split us into two divisions. So we had to take our 11 teams and have a North Division and a South Division. According to Little League rules, the boundaries are set, and we get to choose an all-star team from the North and an all-star team from the South. So technically speaking, when those two played, that is our state tournament, because nobody else in the state is established. And as a result, then we picked those two teams, and the North team won, and they are advancing to the regional.
20: The Minnesota team went 2-2 in their first ever trip to the Central Region Tournament, perhaps just a warm-up to return next year. I'm Justin Barrientos, NSPN.
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15: I'm meteorologist Mace Michaels. For tonight, mostly clear, pleasant, with lows close to 60. Sun tomorrow morning, then increasing clouds in the afternoon, and much warmer, highs in the mid-80s. A chance of showers and storms tomorrow night into early Saturday, then hot and humid this weekend. Lakes, great food, and friendly faces. It's all in Worthington, Minnesota, and it's worth a look. Currently 81 degrees.
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1: Alec Lewis covers the National Football League and the Vikings for The Athletic. He joins us now, about an hour after I suggested he was going to be on via the Connecticut Water Systems hotline. Alec Lewis, do you know what the Minnesota Vikings were doing 50 years ago? In 1976?
28: I probably should know. And the fact that I don't scares me a little bit because of what that could do for my credibility. But, I can't imagine they were doing much in July of 76.
1: No, they were playing their first of six preseason games in July, because back then, wow, that's how many they played. They finished that season, 76, with a record of 11-2-1. And, of course, in the postseason, they knocked off the Washington then Redskins in a divisional playoff game. Then in the NFC Championship game, they toyed with the Rams 24-13. And then in the Super Bowl, they were edged by the Oakland Raiders 32-14. One of course, four Super Bowl losses for the Vikings. And as we've discovered on this show, this is a little nugget for you that you may or may not be aware of. In four Super Bowls, the Vikings have yet to score in the first half. They are scoreless through four Super Bowls. So if indeed we get to the big game this year, the number one goal I would say is let's try to at least get 3 points in the first half and get on the board somewhere. Exactly right.
28: You know, it's so interesting. Like 3 years ago, I was back home in Alabama. I want to do this story on Fran Tarkenton, mostly because my dad grew up like a huge fan. He loved him, and it was kind of like a way for me to be able to, I don't know, make my dad happy maybe for the business that I decided ultimately to go into.
5: I
28: went to Atlanta, drove to Atlanta, and met with Fran in his office for like 3 hours. And I still have the tape. Nice. So I probably should not paraphrase it. But I remember we were talking about some of the Super Bowls, and he was going rambling on all these different subjects. And he's probably said this publicly. And it's probably very widely known. But I remember him saying something to the effect of, like, they didn't practice the week before the Super Bowl games. I don't know. Again, I don't know if that's been said. I don't know if that's like legitimate. I never fact checked it, nor did I write it, because I was afraid to, you know, be very wrong on something. But it did make me think, like, there's probably like an unwritten history of the arc of these games that obviously have helped create the vibe around these towns that has existed for too long.
1: To your point, that subject came up just within the last 6 months. We talked about it. He brought it up on another interview recently. And that was, again, his contention was the off week, we didn't practice.
0: Bud didn't want to.
1: Bud allegedly did not want to. And he claimed that he was always a big part of the game plan, which I always thought was a little unfair to Jerry Burns, but he wasn't here to give any input because the players, they weren't even around necessarily. Some of them might have been. And again, it sounds a little bit like an excuse for, you know, poor performance. And I don't know that anybody's ever been able to confirm independently the truth of it. It might be true. I don't know. It's hard to believe, but I guess it's possible.
28: It was so, before I went and sat with them, like I read a bunch of books. I think I went back and read a book that he co-wrote kind of with Jim Klobuchar. So I came in prepared, or I felt like I was prepared. And then he was talking through this preparation for the Super Bowl and them not. And it seemed like there was like contention. And I do remember sitting there and my mind was spinning because he was for one second, he's talking about his investment in Apple. And another second, we're talking about his, upbringing in Georgia. And then we're talking about preparation for the Super Bowl. I'm like, it's not something I've revisited, but you referencing this does make my brain go a little bit.
1: Yeah, I wouldn't mind some independent corroboration one way or another. And I guess the other question is, do we know necessarily that other teams back then practiced too? Maybe the Raiders didn't either. There's a lot of things that went into some fairly dysfunctional Super Bowl performances, including the fact that they played, in some cases, probably better teams, even though that was not understood because we were the big bad NFL and the AFL was still, relatively speaking, kind of establishing its credibility.
0: Chuck Foreman's going to have to be the one to tell us about that.
1: Have we ever asked Chuck about that?
0: No, but that 1976, that's got to be the game where, against the Rams, that he talked about a lot, the hot toddy game.
1: Yes, that's
0: where
1: true.
0: They walked out and saw how cold L.A. was, and they're like, these guys are cooked. Like, we're going to beat these guys.
1: And I think the story was, we come in for halftime, and on this card table, there's this weird, mysterious libation.
0: It's like a hot chocolate like a hot,
1: yeah, that, with that something. To this day, he said he didn't know it was in it, and it, but they felt like there might have been some suspicious stuff in it that helped warm them up. He did talk about that, but I don't know if we ever asked him about the practicing question.
0: We'll have to do it.
1: We definitely need to do that for the record, that's for sure.
28: It's pretty crazy, and I guess in some ways, the history, though, 1976, in my knowledge, really failed there. Like, I've got a story tomorrow on Dennis Ryan, who was the equipment manager for like 47 years that I've wanted to do for a long time, and it was fun to do it. But it is, when you have conversations with some of these guys, it does, I am like envious of that time, and I also think like probably should hear some of these stories more and pay attention to them because they probably have relevance.
1: Yeah, they might. There's no question about that. Maybe that's something we will look into as well. Let me start with something we discussed on yesterday's program, and it may relate to one aspect of Kyler Murray's career that you've already vetted or that you've already spent some time on. And it was a series of quotes from the former wide receiver Steve Smith. And it was one of 5 million podcasts that are out there. And in this one, Smith basically, he was attempting to analyze the Kyler Murray passing style, what he does well, what he does not do particularly well. And his compliment was on shorter passes, he's very accurate and he's very good. But on the other hand, his other point was, but there's a lot of check down Charlie to him in that it seems to eliminate the middle of the field to a great extent. Now, I think that part of it we've talked about before. But on the basis of the research you've done, is it fair? Is that a fair representation? You know, check down Charlie is a fairly pejorative term in pro football. It's not a term where you go, oh, that's a guy you can win with. It's a feeling of he's going to take the path of least resistance. He's going to go to the check down sometimes too soon, etc. In the research you've done to this point, kind of laying out what Kyler's strengths and weaknesses were in Arizona, is the check down Charlie nickname, is that fair to him?
28: Yeah, this is a great conversation. I've done a lot of work on it, and so it's good. It should be good to talk through. I think the pejorative nature of calling Kyler a check down Charlie, you know, misses, I would say, the nuance and the context of really the different parts of Kyler Murray's career. And so if you go back, let's just say to 2019, his rookie season, or you go to 2021, his third season with Cliff Kingsbury at the helm, with DeAndre Hopkins close to in his prime, with AJ Green, with a ton of options, and a more capable offensive line, Kyler did throw the football down the field a ton, and he threw the football down the field with great effectiveness, especially early in his career. Now, if you just kind of take a look at the numbers of more recent years, you're going to see much less percentage of attempts deep down the field, and you're also going to see much less effectiveness. And so in talking to people who have spent time really close to him in Arizona, probably stages of his career, I would say the nuance that is important to talk about with the last few years is the receiving core. I mean, you just think about his receiving core last year specifically. It was Marvin Harrison Jr., who had a very up and down season, Michael Wilson, Xavier Weaver, and Zay Jones, guys whose names probably most listen to the show aren't that familiar with. And then their offensive line was pretty freaking poor. And so it's my understanding that Arizona's staff, by design, knowing what they had, less comfortable placing Kyler, who has had durability situations, in positions to where he was dropping back deep behind a porous offensive line without a ton of deep weapons. So I think that layer of context is important to at least consider within a conversation that I do think has relevance to the offense that we're going to see this fall.
1: I've discussed this with Seifert and a number of other people. The assumption I believe most of you jackals, media jackals, have, and I say that, of course, with the greatest of respect, is that this is if there is a competition at all, if that's real, it is between, you could argue, the incumbent, J.J. McCarthy, or at least the guy who was a start at the end of the season, and the new guy, Kyler. And that Wentz is back because of his experience, because we want the deepest quarterback room ever, if there are injuries, etc. But that he in no way, shape, or form has a real shot at being in this competition to be the starting quarterback at the start of the season. Do you agree with that?
28: Yeah, I think it would have to go overwhelmingly and surprisingly poor for Kyler Murray, first and foremost. Right. But then also J.J. McCarthy. And you could go down the road of, you know, who knows what injuries surface and the timing of those and how that would affect things. But no, I'm viewing this as very much a high probability that Kyler Murray is the starter week one against the Green Bay Packers. And if in the event he struggles mightily throughout training camp and J.J. McCarthy shows an impressive amount of improvement and consistency, then perhaps that changes. That's how I'm looking at it.
1: Fair enough. I got into the subject a couple times this week, too, about Caleb Banks. Everybody kind of knows the story, knows he's viewed as a can't-miss talent if he can stop breaking bones in his feet, right? That's the issue, and that's a massive if, given he's a massive man. Based on what you know now, do we think he will hit training camp as a full participant, or is he still in a mode here where it's going to be very, very hit and miss in terms of how quickly one could hope that he could be a significant part of whatever this team's defense is going to be in 2026?
28: Yeah, I would clarify this by I haven't asked anyone directly about Caleb Banks and his availability in probably the last, I mean, since probably OTA. So it's a question that I haven't directly asked. But from my understanding at that time, and I don't believe it's changed from anything that's floated across my phone, I would say, or conversations, was that he would be good to go beginning in training camp. Now, I expect, or beginning when training camp starts next week, mm-hmm. and we'll be out there for the first available practice Wednesday. The way that this Vikings medical staff, and you guys know this, tends to operate is they are pretty, they take it slow. They're very conservative, I think, in terms of having guys work back. And so if it's, you know, he's not participating in every first team rep with the defensive line, I don't think that's going to be much of a surprise to me. But I will say this, if we go out there next Wednesday and Caleb Banks is not present or he is off to the side, I do think it's going to, dictate questions from us jackals, why that is and what that then looks like.
1: You laid out via The Athletic a column in which I think he said, I think the quote was, 45 thoughts on 45 offensive players. I'm not asking for all 45 thoughts because we don't have that much time, but I am asking for you to pick two or three of your thoughts that you think might be surprising, intriguing a little bit to the average Vikings rube that's paying attention.
28: Yeah, my mind goes to the offensive line, and first and foremost, Brian O'Neill, who is entering the final year of his contract. Brian has been a staple on the offensive line. Kevin O'Connell has praised him at every turn, both for what he's done on the field and as a leader within the locker room. And so beyond the quarterback competition, beyond Caleb Banks' health, one of the first questions that I will have walking out there is, has a deal been consummated with Brian O'Neill? If not, is he practicing fully? Is he holding in? Will there be, a soreness related to whatever, it sounds like when we go out there? I think that's really where I start. And then my mind just floats to the rest of the offensive line. It might be boring and it might not be the sexiest topic for radio, but regardless of who's playing quarterback, I think it's very worth it to have a conversation about this unit in a season with a new offensive line coach, in a season coming off the ups and downs of what it was for Christian Darrisaw in 2025, in a season where it looks like the starter at center is going to be Blake Brandel, who hasn't played the position a ton in his life. And so I just think that group, I've said this, but last year there were 17 combinations of Vikings offensive lines that played at least 10 snaps. That was an astronomical number, second in the NFL behind the Los Angeles Chargers. I think chiseling that down, that number down to at least 10 would be productive, but the performance of that group, as much as anything to me, needs to be talked about, analyzed, and internally for the Vikings, prioritized for them to accomplish what I know they want to accomplish in 2026.
1: I couldn't agree with you more. It is. It may seem boring, although in this town, I don't even know that it is, because I think there's such trauma when things have not gone particularly well. And I want to take the Brandel example, that position, as an example of what concerns me a little bit, because my inclination, what I think I remember coming out of last season, and even in the offseason, when it almost seemed as if, well, the projection is they're gonna try to, you know, make Blake be the guy in that position, was you can't be serious necessarily about going into a season and project him as a center who's going to hold up and be really, really good. And then we get further and further from then, and it's almost like people forget those concerns, and then you start thinking, they like him internally. They really think, even without that much experience at the position, he can ease into it. And I'm left wondering whether the initial, I think, inclination then, which was, that's a danger signal, man. That's a danger zone. You're asking for a lot, that you're asking for a pretty significant leap. So let's drill down on that one. Is it a pretty big gamble to try to convince yourself as an organization that we're fine with Blake Brandel as our starting center?
28: I do think, you know, this kind of reverts back to the Kyler over the middle conversation.
1: Yes.
28: Because, for you know, I've talked to, and the people I've talked to from Arizona, one of the things that's come up more than I expected, and it's been, I think, educational for me, has been people have talked about protection for Kyler and how, like, that protection on the edges for him might not even be as important as interior protection because of his feel and ability to kind of make things happen. And he has kind of a sense in the pocket of, okay, guys floating around the edge, whereas pushback on the interior with him specifically can affect his eyes. And that ultimately can sometimes affect his ability over the middle. So yeah. Some have posed to me, like, as long as the interior, the protection in the interior is good for Kyler, he'll look pretty, you know, really solid in that offense. And so the relation and having Blake Brandel as a guy that they've been convicted in for a long time, I think is, I don't know if you call it a bet, I don't know if you call it a risk, but it does feel like a potential conversation at some point in the season. I know this. Like, they definitely eyed centers earlier in the draft. There was probably a point in the middle rounds, I'd say, where I expected them to pull the trigger on one of them. That didn't happen. And that, to me, speaks to a level of conviction, at least for now, in what Blake Brandel can do with everyday reps at that spot. And we will all find out together whether that trust, faith, and belief is misguided or not.
1: Last question regarding training camp and even some players and some circumstance. We've obviously spent a lot of time this offseason dealing with the quarterback position. That's inevitable. It's going to be it'll be front and center once training camp opens. So it's
28: maybe forever.
1: You're right. And the age-old question is, when you're trying to report it on it fairly, and you could say, you know, comprehensively, how do you go about the business of not overreacting to any single practice or any single game? Or do you say it's at least at the start so wide open, or at least that's what they've told us it is, that my job is to chronicle and comment on or offer up analysis on pretty much every single play, because that's how this whole thing is set up?
28: It's such a good question, and it's the inside baseball of it that, I mean, I had Kevin Seifert on my podcast this morning, and we talked through this a little bit, even on the podcast, because obviously I respect the heck out of, you know, the job he's done for such a long time. But I think it's a combination of, yes, you in my role and you guys' role, anybody who's around this, like, it is our responsibility to be as comprehensive with what we see as possible. But I also think there is a realistic level or layer to it where, like, I don't get to the practice tape afterwards. So let's say in the event next week, Kyler Murray doesn't throw the football. He scrambles around and makes a great play. Like, I won't have the recall unless I see it in real time or the ability to review. Did he misread?
1: Yeah, good point.
28: And those are the things that Kevin O'Connell and this Vikings offensive staff will care about most. I think the other complexity with it, and we've talked about this before, and we will talk about it, I'm sure, over the next few weeks, is Brian Flores is trying to prepare his defense the best way possible. And as he's proven in recent years with the defenses they've had, that often does not involve taking it very easy or calling what's expected to be called or, you know, allowing the quarterbacks to thrive. And so that dynamic included just adds further, I would say, it just adds more to sift through. And I think it's just at a time like this, and always, it's when you cover a team in the role that I have, you try to be as fair, objective, and straightforward as possible. And I don't ever think I've been perfect. I don't think I will be perfect, but I will be mindful of it every day. And I think that's the place that you got to start.
1: I'll leave you with this. We started this conversation talking about the fun we're having with looking back 50 years ago, especially this summer, but not exclusively, the entire year. Whether the subject is Minnesota sports or pop culture or the state fair or whatever. I got this text from an individual who was listening to our discussion about the Vikings' last Super Bowl, which was technically the next January, right? But off of the this particular season, the 1976 season. Here's what he writes. My mom only made fondue on special occasions. For the Vikings' last Super Bowl, she went all out and served the cheese, chocolate, and the very rare beef fondue. Everyone was drunk and angry by halftime, and my mom never served fondue again ever since that day in 1900, technically, of 77, but after the 76 season.
5: The stories a stadium could tell.
28: I didn't know fondue. I thought that was more of like, you know, the 1990s hit and people were trying to get creative with food. I didn't know fondue had that longevity.
6: It's a rich history.
1: Very rich history. Who knew? Who knew? Who could say? Are you in training camp shape? Are you in training camp shape? I asked Seifert the same question. Do you have a regimen that you follow in the weeks before training camp to make sure you are in training camp shape?
28: Gardzi knows this. We talk about it frequently, which is both good and bad. But I really have been trying. I mean, I've hit this point in my life where I'm eating the same stuff that I've always eaten, but it's not, the pounds are starting to stack on. So I'm really doing. I really have been pushing my body the limit to be prepared for being out there. But I haven't secured a bucket hat like Seifert. Yeah, but that may be
1: the next step.
28: Kind of phase of this.
1: Yeah, you might have to. I was about to say, welcome to reality. Yeah, the older you get, suddenly it's like, well, I'm not eating any more than I did, but man, oh man, it seems to stay with me more. Yeah, well, get ready for it. There's more of that coming.
6: It's not getting better, buddy. No. I hate to tell you. That's not going to get better.
1: That's 100% true.
28: I'll do my best.
1: Thanks for the time, as always, and we'll see you at training camp. Thanks, Alec.
28: Yeah, thank you, guys.
1: Appreciate
28: Talk
1: you.
28: Soon. Looking forward to it.
1: Sounds good. Alec Lewis from The Athletic via the Connecticut Water Systems Hotline. Top of the hour pause here. I got a couple of A-section items to at least explore briefly, and we'll continue with an outstanding array of texts that have come in today on a number of very controversial subjects, 64686. And we will, for those who weren't a part of the program early, perhaps revisit where we began this particular program, a piece of writing that once again confirms the sad reality that the WNBA does not really know what exactly it wants to be. sometimes not as evidenced just by what players do and commissioners do, but what people who occasionally cover the league write about. Stay tuned.
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11: So now LSU head coach Lane Kiffin says that he regrets how messy the exit was from Ole Miss. At SEC Media Days, he said, and I quote, "Yeah, I do regret what happened. But I think that's a good thing that I look at life that way now instead of saying, no, I don't. I was right. I look at things always now like, how could I have done them better? But it's also easier further removed. There's no emotion involved," end quote. I don't think there's any doubt that Mr. Lane Kiffin, that Lane train, is the face, is the one of the voices, one of those kind of period pieces you say to yourself, we're going to look back and say, I was there when that happened involving Lane Kiffin and his first year as LSU head coach. But I'm sure he also realizes this being removed from Ole Miss. Man, the pressure is really on him now. Can you imagine if they don't make the college football playoff in the first year of LSU with Lane Kiffin being there in charge of that train? Then things could really get messy for Lane Kiffin going into year two. In 60 seconds, the commissioner, Nick Saban, speaks about the future of the SEC.
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11: If anybody could appoint a college football commissioner, Nick Saban would win in a landslide. The former Alabama, LSU, Michigan State, and definitely one of the bosses in college football when it comes to Nick Saban. SEC has made a lot of noise about succeeding away from everybody else and forming their own league. And Nick Saban shut that down on Thursday. He said, why would you do that when that's not in the best interest of the SEC and definitely not in the best interest of college football? Now, Nick Saban is going to stick up for his league, but he's also going to tell the truth because that's what he does. And if you're the SEC, if you're anybody in college football, it's a good idea to pay attention to Nick Saban. Not only does he know what he's talking about, but he's lived through so much of it, it would heed you to say that guy knows exactly what's best for the future of college football. For the ESPN Radio Sports Beat, I'm Freddie Coleman of ESPN Radio's Freddie and Harry.
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0: Apparently, you can look it up. I'm not going to give you all the quotes on it because I don't think it's really worth repeating to that degree. But she used the Emmett Till analogy as being worthy. The murder of Emmett Till as a logical comparison point to white women being weaponized, threats, I should say, to white women being weaponized against African Americans. I'm not making it up. It's not satirical. It would be funny if it were, maybe, if that was its intent, but it wasn't. She meant it seriously. It's a grotesque attempt to make whatever point she thought she was trying to make in very sensitive fashion. But somebody asked earlier, where are the editors? You know, how did it get past the editors? And it raises an interesting question because as somebody used to write a column, I think you want your independence. You want your, I mean, the best editors I ever worked for defended the right of their columnists to write what they wanted to write. That independence, vital. If you don't have that, then you really don't have much. In other words, the best columnist would say, I disagree with everything you wrote in that column, but it's your column. And I'll stand by you because that's what I think is the journalistic thing to do, to foster that independence that you don't have to check certain boxes to please me. So that side of me would say, well, if you're an editor, do you get involved because of that question of independence, even if you don't like what you necessarily see or don't agree with the sentiment? Now, I tend to think if I was her editor, Nancy Armour's editor, I would have in this case probably said at the least, we need to talk about this a little bit.
1: Are we sure about this?
0: I mean, do you understand the implications of what you're saying? And she would probably say, I'm insulted that you asked the question. But I think you're at the very least, your obligation as an editor is to have that conversation. And I did have that with editors a few times. Ultimately, they let me write what I wanted to write. But at the very least, I think in this case, there needed to be a conversation. And for all we know, there was. I we don't know. We don't know what the history of it was there. But because it can't be, you can't write a column by committee. In other words, you can't have a situation where, okay, well, this is a sensitive subject. Maybe we should run it by three or four people to see how they react to it. And I would always say, nah, we're not, I'm not comfortable doing that because, again, this isn't a committee vote. My name's going on it, so I have to be the one that's comfortable with it. And the problem with the committee approach is what? You might just be at the mercy of the wrong people being on the committee, where, well, if we had one more person, they would actually think, okay, I kind of see where he's going here. I would say fine. That's where it can't. You do that to a columnist, you kind of take his head and his heart or her heart away from them, so to speak. But I have no idea if there were any of those conversations. In the end, editors have a right, I guess you could say, in situations where they think there's a taste question or an accuracy question, that they have a right to say, we're pulling this. Columns have been pulled. It has happened from time to time. What the history of this here, in this case, was, I don't have any idea. And as I mentioned, part of what has disturbed me about this episode the last 24 hours.

0: hours is it's the classic playing it both ways. She's under heavy heat, so she decides to clarify in her mind, and she thinks she's let herself taken some of the pressure off by suggesting she made a quote-unquote inartful comparison with the murder of Emmett Till. I would say it's a flat-out false comparison and a dangerous comparison. She's one of those writers who likes to talk in terms of things being dangerous. Caitlin Clark or people who are trying to defend her, they're creating a dangerous environment. I would say if you want to go down the D word, I would say that analogy that she's using in of itself is dangerous, not to mention disrespectful of one of the worst moments in American history, the Emmett Till lynching story. And in the alleged mea culpa, she can't resist it. There's a history in this country of perceived threats to white women being weaponized against African Americans and the danger that poses to black players in the league. Players have been abused online, have been reported receiving death threats. That has to be taken more seriously. I don't know that anybody, she's not going out on any kind of a limb there. I've not heard anybody who has attempted to downplay any of those threats or to say that they should be fully investigated and vetted. Many of them are just people talking, as sick as that is, but that's so part of the reality. But if they're more than that, they should be prosecuted to the fullest extent of the law. But to pretend that Caitlin Clark now is responsible because she flops too much and because there's a debate within the basketball community, not just the WA community, but the basketball community about whether she's protected too much or not enough. And that all this might lead these are loaded terms, weaponized. She's talking about crimes that were committed. It's on a completely different level. But in her world, it's much easier to oversimplify. And so, again, to go back to the whole editor thing, at the very least, I'd hope to think that there was conversation about Emmett Till. There's a million ways to say what you're trying to say, and I'll defend your right to say it, even if I don't agree with what you're conveniently leaving out from the Caitlin Clark side. But my God, one of the most offensive and worst murders in the history of this country, because of what it symbolized about the state at the time of race relations, to bring that forward 75, 80, whatever number of years later, as if one thing has really anything to do with the other on the basis of some verbal threats. Come on, man. But that's sort of where we are. And as you asked me, I think it will be a topic All-Star Weekend. And sadly, I think, again, it's odd what happens is that Caitlin Clark goes from being the victim to the person who's apparently responsible for everything. It's her responsibility that you have lunatics on social media anonymously doing what lunatics do on social media. And it's directly connected to how she complains about officiating. So rather than any discussion about what led to that last suspension, ends up almost as if it's kind of, yeah, Caitlin kind of brings all this on herself. It's laughable. And until somebody in leadership position has the guts, the courage to call it out and to say, what are we doing? What are we doing? I don't think it's likely, quite frankly, to change. Do you? I just...
1: No.
0: That's what's sad about it. The league, in so many ways, not just because of her, from a talent standpoint, but definitely mainly because of her, whether people want to accept it or not, from the standpoint of the level of interest being through the roof, is in a better place than it's ever, should be, in a better place than it's ever been. And yet, frankly, it's not, because it cannot get out of its own way, continuing these internal debates. And I'll say again, there's no place for racist taunts, threats, whatever. None. But if you leave out the rest of the story about the series of conditions that have been laid out on this show and elsewhere that Clark has had to deal with from the moment she got in to this league, you're being disingenuous, and you are not facing the truth. That's a part of the story that you can't conveniently leave out, unless you're really not interested in getting to the bottom of the story or confronting everybody that needs to be confronted in this particular case. We'll come back, wrap up the program, and let you know what we have coming up on a busy show tomorrow. Stay tuned.
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16: I'll read it overnight and have a little better view. I want to thank Alec Lewis who joined us early today, Dr. Dan's Inbox. Good contributions, as always, today. Tomorrow is the Friday Football Beast Edition of the show. Michael Hurley is going to join us tomorrow to talk what appears to be U.S. being on the brink of intensifying the war with Iran in a big and significant way. There's a lot to get to regarding that story, and he is scheduled to join us tomorrow. In addition, maybe Ben Gessling's return. And
17: perhaps.
16: We're assuming Lavelle's return.
17: Usually
16: the case, too.
17: Yeah.
16: So we'll have to see where else it might go. A lot of good text today about our new concentration, new discussion that we hope to kind of carry through the rest of the summer about 50 years ago. The summer of 76 was what I wanted to call it. Then I found out that I think the local PBS station has their own version of exactly that. I like the alliteration, but maybe we'll come up with a different name or maybe the same. And it's not just the summer of 76. It's what's happened 50 years ago, any month in that year. And we got a lot of really good texts from people who are old enough to remember it. We'll get into a lot more of the pop culture stuff, more sports stuff, more political stuff as well. And maybe even add a couple of guests. Guardsy had an inspired idea to include Steve Rushen in this conversation, so we might reach out to him as well. Fan and a Man in the Air, is that what's coming up next?
17: Yes, sir.
16: Can't wait for that. That's got to be controversial.
17: I think it's going to be Dr. Dan's Inbox. I don't think Blake Moore had a lot.
16: All right. Dan Patrick, 7 o'clock?
17: You got it.
16: We'll talk to you tomorrow at 3.
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0: Minnesota News Network, I'm Sean Maloney. The biggest economic hit from wildfire activity in Cook County is being felt by Boundary Waters Outfitters. Visit Cook County Executive Director Linda Jurek says the closure of the Boundary Waters has brought business to a halt for many operators.
3: That is our biggest concern right now as far as a really big smack to our economy is our outfitters that are unable basically to operate right now. They can't get people in the forest. Their canoes are sitting on their racks idle.
0: More information on what Cook County has to offer can be found on the Visit Cook County website. A federal judge has sentenced Vance Belzer to two consecutive life terms plus 40 years for the June 2025 attacks that killed former Minnesota House Speaker Melissa Hortman and her husband Mark and wounded State Senator John Hoffman and his wife. Before sentencing, Belzer apologized, but some supporters of the victims walked out of court. And some access is returning to Minnesota's Boundary Waters after wildfire concerns forced a full closure earlier this month. The Superior National Forest says select day-use entry points in Cook County will reopen Monday. Overnight permits remain canceled through July 29th. This is MNN.
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31: I'm meteorologist Mace Michaels. For tonight, mostly clear, pleasant, with lows close to 60. Sun tomorrow morning, then increasing clouds in the afternoon, and much warmer, highs in the mid-80s. A chance of showers and storms tomorrow night into early Saturday, then hot and humid this weekend. Lakes, great food, and friendly faces. It's all in Worthington, Minnesota, and it's worth a look. 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
6: 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We don't just play the same coaching clips, coach interviews, initials games. Okay, that's mostly what we do. But we're going to change things today. 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
9: CB Radio's, my brother's call sign was Moonshadow. Moonshadow. Remember CB? Well, you don't remember CB Radio.
10: I know
9: probably.
10: What they are.
9: You know
10: yeah.
9: about that whole bit?
10: Yes.
9: People had them.
10: Moonshadow.
9: Moonshadow. That's a pretty good
10: it's
9: call
10: It's kind of like a cell phone, right? I mean, in essence, truckers, you could talk to each other.
9: That's very, very true, Dave.
10: Yeah, very, very good.
9: What do we got?
10: Dear Dr. Dan, I'm still thinking about it. Heard from a few of your local stars telling me I should join them. A. Edwards reached out and told me to bring my ass. And a follow-up message was sent later by L. Ball that just said, yeah. What about and he's LJ. LeBron has landed at MSP. It's a Minneapolis miracle. Welcome back to the Midwest, young man. Would the natural treasure reach out to me, Dr. Dan, as you suggested? This is not D'Angelo, man. This is the Super Bron. This is from L. James.
9: Well, I don't know what to believe regarding this story. A couple people have asked, but you guys seemingly have dropped it. Because I don't think there's that much new to report. We did talk yesterday about the Heat screw up. Where they basically were doing some kind of a test run, making it seem as if there was going to be a Monday press conference introducing LeBron James
10: yeah.
9: as the newest member of the Miami Heat, not for the first time. And there's still some people who think that that was not a sign that the Heat expect him to come there. There's another theory that he's going to milk it even longer than he originally was because the commissioner, he's annoyed. His people are annoyed that the commissioner kind of called him out on it a little bit.
10: Yeah.
9: Which seems kind of silly.
10: It does.
9: To me, the whole thing seems silly. You know, 2 days ago, somebody mentioned that Wilbon had lost his mind on this subject. And I sort of assumed it was on how long it was taking LeBron. It was the opposite. As I watched it later, he was melting down on people suggesting that he's got to tell us now. His point being, he doesn't have to tell you anytime. That's just the way it is. And stop pretending that it's actually as annoying as you think it might be. And I don't know where I am on that. I think early I was in that mode, like, hey, teams are going to wait it out because they still view him as a valued partner if they can get him. And so they'll hold their nose and deal with all the drama related to the name. Is there a tipping point where it becomes, my God? In our world, probably. But again,
10: yeah.
9: In the grand scheme of things, in all honesty, in the grand scheme of things, is it a crime if he waits 2 more weeks?
10: It's not. Here's my one amendment. We don't need any more Rich Paul and Max Kellerman podcasts about it.
9: No,
10: if he's just going to wait.
9: That's true.
10: Because that was part of the cool thing. Like,
9: yeah.
10: 2 weeks ago, it was awesome, right? The whiteboard, and Max is talking about it, and they're going back and forth.
9: So in other words, what we're doing, if there's nothing to say about it, don't pretend there is.
10: Right.
9: Yeah, so don't keep
10: exactly.
9: doing these ongoing hour debates and discussions
10: right.
9: when nothing fundamentally has changed.
10: Exactly.
9: Yeah.
10: Exactly.
9: Yeah, I think that's fair. That's a good way to look at it. Dr. Dan will still be gobsmacked if he ends up here. I have felt lately it's Miami's most likely. I always thought Golden State was a good possibility. Not on the basis of that's his best place to win. I think it's more to do with then it's closest to his house, right? He's in Northern California. It's a short plane ride.
10: The plane ride has gotten shorter every week when people are talking about it.
9: Yeah, yes,
10: it'll
9: that's
10: be like,
9: true.
10: It's an hour
9: Eight
10: flight.
9: Yeah.
10: He'll be home in 42
9: right,
10: minutes.
9: Right.
10: Now it's 37
9: yeah.
10: minutes. They don't even get to full cruising altitude.
9: I mean, I think Miami still makes the most sense on a number of levels. So if that turned out to be, yeah, that intern who was fired for jumping the gun on it, I still think that's where it's most likely. It ain't going to be here. It's not going to be here. I think we've known that for a long time. And it would be sort of nice here for that to be resolved because there is a domino effect. There's some other players who are kind of waiting on where LeBron is going to land. Does that make it, if he doesn't land here, does that mean there's any better chance that we could get a legitimate NBA player somehow?
10: Maybe.
9: In that spot? I don't know if one thing has anything to do with the other. And that's why the Wolves had to play this out, just in case, for whatever reason, he decided, yeah, you know what? Nobody believes I'm going to do it. Nobody expects I'm going to do it. I'm going to go to Minnesota for a year. And if your theory is right, it made even more sense if he's actually got 2 years left, where he could say, I'm not going to make Minnesota my last year, but I'll make Minnesota my second to last year. And then it'll still allow me to go to some sexy place like Miami, back to Miami if I wanted, Cleveland because that's home. You know, another team that he would be dynamite on is Denver.
10: Yeah, and they were in it early. It
9: they allegedly
10: like,
9: were in it.
10: We
9: haven't heard from them much. I mean, he would play, Jokic would play off each other brilliantly. It'd be outstanding.
10: Don't you think 25 years for him makes sense? Like, why would you go to 24 and stop?
9: Yeah.
10: That's why I do that. Right. I don't think this is his last year.
9: As long as his body can hold up, yeah, you're right.
7: It's time for Dr. Dan's Inbox.
8: Letters. Oh, we get letters. We get your letters every day.
10: Dear Dr. Dan, as a former ink-stained wretch, you would know the names of the big-time investigative journalists. B. Woodward, C. Bernstein are a couple that come to mind, but they've got nothing on me, Dr. Dan. It's amazing what a source will spill when they're playing a leisurely round of golf. During my round with him this week up in Blaine, I got Kay O'Connell to admit there is, in fact, a quarterback tryout underway down in Eagan. It's what we call hard-nosed investigative journalism, Dr. Dan. That washed-up, soon-to-be-retiring D. Patrick could barely get Coach to admit this, but he sure spilled his guts to me, the aforementioned W. Post reporters, all the president's men, so I'm busy writing all the coaches' quarterbacks, and it's going to skyrocket to number one in the New York Times bestseller list. As a teaser, here are some of the chapter names. From Whence He Came, In Quasi We Can't Trust,
9: wow.
10: Running Through GMs Like Eggs Through a Hen. Heck, maybe my next assignment should be getting that WNBA commissioner out of a round so she can spill on all the C. Clark controversies. In the process, I'm sure I can help her with that atrocious bunker play. This is from S. Scheffler. S. Scheffler.
9: Well, that's part of the reason, for whatever reason, I had in my head that we were going to go to Alec next because I had my first question ready, which was going to be, Who does Scotty Scheffler think the Vikings should start at quarterback? Because allegedly, that subject, because he played in the Pro-Am, right, with KOC?
10: He did.
9: That subject came up. Now, do we know if Scheffler, did he make a decision? I mean, did he make a call, or did he do it? Did he go the sort of the highbrow, I'm not going to bother a head coach with that. Did he have fun with it, I guess I'm trying to say. Do we know?
10: I don't know. Well, others might.
9: If Alec Lewis actually does join us at 5:30, we'll ask him then.
10: He should. He's scheduled. Scheffler, by the way, 6 under par today. Had a huge crowd. Biggest crowd people have ever seen at 3M following him today. He is in tied for third place, 3 shots behind the leader. We'll talk more about that in the top five.
7: It's time for Dr. Dan's Inbox.
8: Letters. We get your letters every day.
10: Dear Dr. Dan, it was a pleasure. Actually, it was a delight coming to studio earlier this week. We touched on a mini great topic, and I hope to come back soon. But Dr. Dan, I'm wondering if you could help me. I left and couldn't find my notepad. I had the grocery list and the address to the dry cleaners, among many things, on that notepad. I am lost without it. If you find it, give me a call. Or better yet, you can run those errands for me, and we can meet up again. This from A. Carlson.
9: That's quite a good callback. I mentioned that A. Carlson, who joined us in studio day before last, had left. He actually didn't leave the whole notepad. He left a single piece of paper that had some notes on it. So I decided, instead of throwing it out, because he left without it, didn't look to have anything. No such list was on at least that page. I'm going to keep it. May frame it someday. From Arnie Carlson, for God's sake. So that's the callback to it. I have texted the governor since. He did say, in all seriousness, he enjoyed his visit. So that means, I guess, he got his ride back fine. He got his Uber back and went back home. Home for the few months that he's not in Florida, where he, too, also attempts to grow the game. I'm not sure which game in his case, and I don't know that he's a big hockey guy.
10: Maybe he helps recruit for Gopher
9: but
10: football.
9: It's very possible that's true.
7: It's time for Dr. Dan's Inbox.
9: I mean, if he had a whole notebook with a bunch of, like, with a list of a bunch of stuff on there,
10: yeah,
9: I'd have texted him on that.
10: Yeah, you would have.
9: I don't feel I need to on a single page. Do you? Do I have any reason to feel guilt keeping the single page?
10: Just depends on what's on there.
9: Well, there's nothing controversial on
10: it. Okay, well then, I mean, trust
9: including,
10: your judgment.
9: Including, I think I told you, that wrong directions.
10: Yeah.
9: I should say wrong address.
10: Right.
9: For our place here at Utica. But that was it. It wasn't anything else like that.
10: Yeah, I think you're fine.
9: If we have him back in studio, I can hand it to him next time.
10: Dear Dr. Dan, I've heard recently a lot of people are upset about the C. Clark article by N. Armour. If C. Clark is as upset as everyone else seems to be, I've got the perfect advice for her. She shows up to N. Armour's front door and resolves the issue herself. This is from S. Lombardozzi.
9: another good callback. We just celebrated the anniversary of the S. Lombardozzi D. Gladden brawl outside D. Gladden's then home, right? This was 1988. I don't even know if we just passed the anniversary, but we, for whatever reason, we were talking about it. So, yeah, I do not. The position C. Clark is in right now, I do not recommend she take that approach. Although, you and I have talked about this before. I've waited and waited and waited for a C. Clark, mad as hell, not going to take it anymore meltdown. I really think she deserves one. I think she would have, maybe the better way to put it is, has all the right to say, hold on a minute here, about, you know, impugning my respect for the league or whatever number of other debates have broken out. But my guess is she feels stuck. And that if she, the closest she came to that the other day was an interview in which she said, you know, sometimes I think people think I don't have feelings or I'm not going through stuff. You know, I'm 23, 24 years old. Yeah, I go through stuff just like anybody else. That's the closest I've seen her to kind of letting her hair down, so to speak. But I'm telling you, who deserves more than she does a good old fashioned, I'm done messing with this
10: meltdown,
9: stuff.
10: Meltdown, yeah.
9: Yeah, to at least, if nothing else, clear the air and to that extent stand up for herself. But I think she's been coached and trained to go a very different way. Now, maybe one of these times it'll happen. Maybe it'll happen during the All-Star break, or All-Star weekend, like you said, where if the questions of what Armour wrote and what the whole story represents sociologically ends up becoming a big topic of conversation, maybe there even she's got a breaking point.
2: We have
10: back-to-back-to-back letters. We'll do them one at a time from bumper-to-bumper contributors.
9: Oh, nice.
10: Dear Dr. Dan, I happened to hear your comments while on my 75-mile bike ride about P. Allen and C. Wentz and the ability to go 5-1 to start the season if he is the starter. I'm not sure if you've heard, Dr. Dan, but we have a fantastic neurology department here at Mayo. I'm sure C. Abbott can authorize the extended time off because I have a feeling the proper treatment may take quite a bit of time. Go wild. From one doctor to another, B. Knocker, B. Maurice.
9: Very nice. Well played. What's next?
10: Dear Dr. Dan, this is from the actual contributor.
9: Okay.
10: And she wrote two letters. I got to figure out which one I want to do here.
9: All right.
10: We'll do the first one.
9: Okay. It's up to you.
10: Hey there, Dr. Dan. Well, they're kind of the same. She did a rewrite.
9: All right.
10: I don't know why. I've officially wrapped up my world summer tour of 2026. I survived the beautiful beaches of Mexico with my family. I somehow made it through college orientation in Madison. I conquered the Blue Ridge Mountains of North Carolina with childhood besties. And I successfully logged Quality Lake and dance party time in Minnesota with the girlfriends. Now, it's time to get back to work. So the big question is, will the enough said crew welcome me back with open arms, or should we keep the summer of Natalie alive? Either way, I'm ready to trade sunscreen for studio lights. This from Fox 9's L. Fisher.
9: Hold on. Go ahead.
10: She wrote to, these are from her. I texted her this morning and said, how much coffee have you had? I mean, it was like 9 o'clock and she fired off like 10 things. She signed off as L. Fish. L. Fish.
9: What does that even mean?
10: I don't know.
9: But how L. Fish is it of her to make not one letter enough, that she's got to rewrite it or send it to you a second time.
10: Yeah.
9: I mean, that defines her, doesn't it?
10: Yes.
9: Who else has ever done that in the history of Dr. Dan's inbox? Nobody.
10: Very few people. Every once in a while, someone will send it and then later go, I changed it. Read this one. Because people take it seriously, which we appreciate. And they'll rewrite it themselves and then send it, but very rarely.
9: What's also great about this is that other people who send letters, they identify as whoever the character is that they're attempting to impersonate. What you're telling me in this case is she's trying to impersonate herself. Another L. Fisher moment for sure. That's just too good.
10: Dear Dr. Dan, I cannot believe that pillow-fighting patriot M. Lindell, or is it Trudell, is getting a primary platform from D. Trump. The state is pure madness. Honestly, it's like Pete Kessler actually pulled off a high-stakes heist and walked out of the building with a 12-pack of U.S. Bank Stadium anniversary donuts by completely bypassing the security cameras. We all know Pete Kessler doesn't have the stealth or quickness for that. But then again, I swear on my mother's life, I did not see a quesadilla. My current assessment of America's media landscape, to quote the legendary reporter himself, inspiring, uplifting, not as good as the Prince NFL Super Bowl halftime show, but the Muppets came close. Stay safe and watch out for Milwaukee bar fights. This from L.E. Neal III. I don't know what the point of the letter was. He just wanted to get into a bunch.
9: It sounds like half of it was L.E. Neal III, half of it was Pete Kessler.
10: He was reacting to Pete Kessler.
9: I see. Okay.
10: I'm not sure what the point is, but it had a lot of inside jokes.
9: Well, that's what makes a vintage L.E. Neal letter, right? We don't know what the point is. How often have we said that after we've read one of his columns?
10: That's a good point.
9: Yeah. I mean, it fits perfectly.
10: That's a good point.
9: It really does, doesn't it?
10: Do a couple more here.
9: Okay.
7: It's time for Dr. Dan's Inbox.
8: Letters. Oh, we get letters. We get your letters every day.
10: Dear Dr. Dan, what is going on with the WNBA? They don't want to take advantage of highlighting the pointing phenomenon by S. Cunningham. I would be selling a nonstop pointing stream to FUBU or Tubi for millions, if not billions of dollars. This from R. Goodell.
9: Yeah, has the league attempted to capitalize on the point, notwithstanding their most recent situation? Have they tried to have fun and play? I mean,
10: no.
9: Everybody else has, but they haven't, correct?
10: Yeah, what I've read is
9: they've admonished her for it?
10: No, but they're not, like, allowing officially licensed point shirts and stuff to be sold, which I think she can do on her own.
9: One would assume so, but she might not want to do any pointing right now because now she's in the meat grinder.
10: Oh, actually, I don't think she cares. S. Cunningham?
9: She may not, but she, in the end, might be forced to, put it that way.
10: Here's another one, WNBA related. Dear Dr. Dan, I can't be bothered with what's happening right now in S. Media to C. Clark and S. Cunningham, as I'm spending all my time searching for the right dress depicting the Chicago skyline from C. Engelbert.
9: Well played. That's very well played. And it can't be considered sexist that we're talking about apparel because it's all related to what she wore when the Lynx took on the Liberty in the WNBA finals, correct?
10: I'll go to my grave saying that did not get enough scrutiny.
9: And you know why, but go ahead.
10: Dear Dr. Dan, after much consternation, I have concluded I made a mistake. C. Clark's WNBA treatment is much more like the Teapot Dome scandal and the Iran-Contra affair. Respectfully. And armor.
9: Yeah, that's so good. I can't wait for the Sarwanga to the Sarwanga, because the first one was just so unartful and ineffective. Dr. Dan is now waiting for the first significant think piece that will come to the defense of Ann Arbor. I'm sure it's already online somewhere, but I haven't seen it yet. But you know it's coming, correct?
10: Yes.
9: It's got to be coming.
10: It's definitely coming. I have a couple of candidates, too, that would do it.
9: It might be by your guy, S. Acho.
10: You said it.
9: Yeah, it might be S. Acho. Very possible. Yeah.
10: I think it's E. Acho.
9: That's right. No, you're right.
10: There's two Achos.
9: That's right. It's E. Acho.
10: I think it's E. Acho.
9: I got the wrong Acho.
10: Yeah,
9: about that.
10: Look for his Twitter.
9: My bad.
10: Or Insta. Dear Dr. Dan, in light of Ann Arbor's column, I want to apologize for my own actions. I was completely unaware of the potential damage I was doing. We are not naive. I'm sorry. We are not native to the U.S., so we are not familiar with this country's history to the level that we should be. It's our fault. There's no excuse. Today, we, along with C. Clark, are forming... Actually, I screwed this one up because I was going to add somebody. Hang on. Let me start this over.
9: All right.
10: And then I'll tell you what I was
9: coming
10: doing in a second.
9: In 3, 2, and 1.
10: Is Alec Lewis on? Dear Dr. Dan, in light of Ann Arbor's column, I want to apologize for my own actions. I was completely unaware of the potential damage I was doing. I'm not native to the U.S., so I'm not familiar with the country's history to the level I should be. This is my fault and no excuse. Today, along with C. Clark, we are forming WFA, White Floppers Anonymous, where we will discuss the danger of our actions. We vow to hashtag do better. My hope is that we can create some real change. Good. This is from L. Doncic. Now, what I was trying to do is add SGA. And I thought I had a... I didn't read this one before.
9: Oh, I see.
10: Because he's not native here either. He's from Canada.
9: That's true.
10: So it would have seamlessly fit right in, but then I didn't read it. Was White Floppers Anonymous and had to start it over.
9: Very good contributions again today.
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2: If you want to find a surefire way to lose to the Green Bay Packers week one, have your top two quarterbacks cut reps right up to the season. You won't win. I mean, I can't believe what he said is going to be accurate. Can you?
11: Well, I mean, 11th hour meaning what? I mean, who's 11th hour? Whose timeline are we on here? Are we on what we think is 11th hour? I mean, to me,
2: 11th hour would be Broncos preseason game. Now the preseason's done and the regular season is upon us.
11: I think if both of them. Well, first of all, let's back up. We know that this is Kyler's job to lose. Okay, I don't truly think it's a 50-50 proposition.
2: Mm-hmm.
11: I think it's Kyler's job to lose.
2: Would you say it's 70-30 or higher?
11: Yeah, probably 70-30.
2: Yeah. I think it's more 60-40.
11: Okay. I think it, first of all, the Vikings in the front office, they don't give a rip what the fans think. So we can come up with every timeline that we think and be like, well, that doesn't make any sense. Yeah. Well, you know what? It's up to their comfort level. I think that they are more interested in keeping both quarterbacks engaged for as long as possible.
2: Yep.
11: And they have faith and confidence that 2.5 weeks leading up to said Green Bay game and opening weekend,
2: mm-hmm.
11: they can get either one of them ready to play.
2: That's a good point.
11: So just because they don't name a starter within the first week or two of preseason,
2: mm-hmm.
11: I'm cool with that. I don't think you have to. Now, they may, but I don't think they have to. I would say if they wait until even after that third preseason game is played, if they want to name the starter that following Monday, I think that's plenty of time. I think the more likely timeline is they will probably name the starter probably that week going into the third preseason game, because yeah. I don't think either one of them is going to play that game anyway.
2: Yeah.
11: And that way they just know, okay, this is what we're dealing with. This is where we're going forward in the next couple of weeks. And it'll probably be, for me, around that timetable. And I wouldn't be surprised if it happens after the third preseason game.
2: Mm-hmm.
12: So just kind of a quick add-on to that. Does it tell you anything based on when an announcement is made or when it becomes blatantly obvious during camp? So, for instance, Lieber, you say, and I'm kind of in line with you, it's 70-30-ish for me, that, and I like the way you put it, it's Kyler's job to lose. But PA, 60-40. Okay, does it lend to, is there credence to the idea that the longer that this plays out into camp through joints, et cetera, and we're starting to like, man, I wouldn't mind a little news here, whether or not the team cares that we are looking for the answer. The longer it plays out, maybe that speaks to the 60-40, and it does really require more reps to truly determine off of 10 starts and not a lot of on-field equity. Is JJ actually better than this guy that we brought in for 1.3 and taking a flyer on here? Does it lend to the idea that maybe JJ's winning the competition the longer that this plays out?
11: Mm-hmm. You know, I want to not think that there's going to be a little bit of media warfare being played here within the Vikings organization.
2: Yeah.
11: I actually think that would be a little bit of the smart play if they did take this whole thing clandestine and they start floating things here and there. And they might one day say, Kyler's having a really good day and a really good camp. And the next day they're like, boy, JJ, he's just really killing in the classroom. And we're really seeing these things, you know, kind of like what we saw and heard in the OTA period, where it was like they were jockeying for position and one was ahead and one was behind. And the other one would be like, you know, make a run and all this other stuff. I think it just, it benefits all parties.
6: The QB competition, good, so says Ben Lieber. That wraps up Fan on Demand. Thank you to Connect.
0: AP News, I'm Ben Thomas. President Trump's going ahead with new tariffs. Jennifer King has details.
3: 10% to 12.5% on products from 60 countries, citing their failure to enforce an import ban on goods produced with forced labor. The announcement came just as the 150-day clock runs out on temporary 10% levies he imposed after the Supreme Court struck down his larger tariffs from February. Under Section 301 of the 1974 Trade Act, the president is permitted to impose such taxes. A statement from U.S. Trade Representative Jameson Greer says the action will begin to correct what is both a human rights abuse and distortive trade practice. Some products are exempted from the new levies, including oil, gas, fertilizer, and duty-free items protected under the U.S.-Mexico-Canada agreement. Jennifer King, Washington.
0: In the Middle East, Yemen's Houthi rebels say they attacked two Saudi oil tankers in the Red Sea that sent oil prices back above $100 per barrel. Two deaths now confirmed from this week's flash floods in West Virginia. Governor Patrick Morrissey.
13: State police located an overturned vehicle in Upshur County that's believed to be connected to two individuals who are reported missing.
0: And Lisa Dwyer has the latest on Tropical Storm Bertha.
14: Bertha made a second landfall near the Texas-Louisiana state line after grazing southern Louisiana in a slow crawl that triggered heavy surf and flooding along the Gulf Coast. Forecasters say more flooding is possible as heavy rain continues. As Bertha moved inland northeast of Galveston, Texas, maximum sustained winds dropped to 40 miles per hour. More weakening is expected.
15: Not anticipating much in the way of strengthening.
14: Senior hurricane specialist at the National Weather Service, Jack Bevan.
15: The upper level winds are not really favorable for the storm to get any stronger.
14: Bertha prompted SpaceX to call off a planned Starship launch from the southern tip of Texas. The space skimming test flight is rescheduled for Friday. I'm Lisa Dwyer.
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5: Seven innings by Gavin Williams. The Twins rallied off the Guardians' bullpen, tied it in the eighth, scored a pair of runs in the top of the 12th, beat Cleveland 3-1. Blue Jays defeated the Rays 3-1. Toronto just 2-5 since the All-Star break, scoring 13 runs in that span. 10 unanswered runs for the Diamondbacks. They currently lead the Cardinals 10-2 in the top of the ninth inning. Three hits, three RBI, two runs scored for Tyler Locklear. Royals and Tigers still scoreless, top of the fifth, each team with three hits. Speaking of the Tigers, plenty of